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4: The first quarter, Wimby plays until he's tired. He basically plays until he taps his head.
5: Back at the Nashville Super Speedway. Appreciate your patience.
4: All season long,
5: we are waiting out the
4: track
5: drying efforts.
4: But
5: it has stopped raining. That's the best news of all.
4: How many minutes he plays.
5: Look down here on the front straightaway.
4: The first quarter, this has just been the trend.
5: Spaced
4: is he plays
5: out.
4: Usually about 10 minutes
5: straightaway.
4: In the first quarter. And for a guy who would play maybe, you know, in the playoffs, I guess he's playing more like 35 minutes or 33 minutes.
5: And some attention as we try to get things.
4: When you divvy up the math there, it means that he's on the floor for most of the game
5: in
4: the first quarter. And also,
5: we're going to go racing for 400 miles tonight in the Cracker Barrel 400.
4: When he is on the floor, teams who haven't spent a lot of time going against him, it takes a time to adjust what shots are available to you, what shots aren't available to
5: you. We are now halfway through the regular season,
4: and things like that, but there's a stat that we kind of made up on our show called Notes, where guys go into the paint and they think they're going
5: to
4: get a shot that they normally get, and they go,
5: out
4: nope,
5: of the hour,
4: can't do that.
5: It's time to get going.
4: Because
6: no, there are some drivers
4: that
6: go into what I like to call the summer swing.
4: You're able to shoot at.
6: Nashville really,
4: saw Shea struggle with it a lot in this last
6: swing.
4: Series.
6: We're here.
4: And
6: we go up the Irish Hills in Michigan next week.
4: It's hard for teams to adjust to
6: that.
4: So I think early on,
6: really
4: being on the
6: challenging road courses, the one, of course,
4: for some of these guys.
6: Coronado Island,
4: it's a difficult adjustment.
6: We have no idea exactly. Other than being long and a lot of really tight turns, you don't know a lot about that.
4: To me, that's
6: right
4: the biggest
6: now,
4: difference
6: we
4: why
6: know,
4: the Spurs
6: we'll
4: in the
6: Sonoma,
4: first quarter have been so dominant, basically all season long, but
6: there,
4: particularly
6: but
4: in
6: the bottom
4: playoffs.
6: Line is
7: any,
6: that, you know, if you're anywhere in that,
7: teams met
6: you
7: up
6: know,
7: in
6: 17
7: the NBA
6: to maybe 13
7: was coming
6: in
7: off the
6: points,
7: bench
6: okay,
7: the minutes,
6: just outside,
7: you know, cautious
6: just maybe
7: minutes restrictions, if you will, as you mentioned. Any
6: I really think,
7: to that
6: Brad,
7: performance
6: that we probably
7: the Knicks
6: can
7: beat the
6: almost
7: Spurs
6: solidify
7: and, you know, the Spurs were coming
6: the
7: off the win against the Thunder.
6: Drivers
7: kind of like the same
6: before
7: deal here,
6: ever,
7: where they got over
6: you know,
7: the hump, they feel like they beat
6: through
7: somebody and
6: July.
7: Then they lose
6: I don't
7: the
6: know,
7: Knicks.
6: But what you know,
7: is there anything
6: there may
7: you
6: be
7: can
6: some surprises, you know, between here
7: series,
6: and there.
7: Or are
6: but when
7: you
6: look at the way the points are laid out
7: right
6: now, and you look at where Tyler Reddick's at,
4: and there's really two reasons. One is that NBA Cup win.
6: There's room for movement, but there's not a lot of room, and you're going to have to do some spectacular things if you want to go from.
4: Coming back slowly
6: into,
4: from that
6: you know,
4: injury,
6: the top,
4: and the other thing to note was
8: we have
4: Dylan
8: right
4: Harper was
8: is
4: just becoming
8: that
4: a rotation player
8: part
4: for
8: of this chase.
4: He was just starting to
8: and
4: get
8: with
4: real
8: stage
4: minutes.
8: Racing, that means you have an option.
4: I'm pretty sure in that NBA Cup he had one of, that was like one of his first breakout
8: race.
4: Games, and that
8: if
4: loss.
8: You get the race win,
4: and,
8: you get
4: and if you remember that game, the Spurs were in control of it for most of the first three quarters,
8: and we've seen a lot of movement in and out of the chase.
4: That happened to a lot
8: of
4: the Spurs.
8: Now there is no more winning you
4: in.
8: You're in, but a win. Can certainly
4: a lead
8: move you
4: built up
8: quite a
4: and
8: bit.
4: Then in
8: we
4: the fourth quarter, they would let it whittle away. And Wimby has specifically come out and said,
8: and
4: we had to nip that in the bud. We had to
8: races,
4: find a way
8: incredible.
4: To make sure that
8: I
4: we're a
8: forward to what
4: team
8: the second half of
4: and
8: the
4: adjust
8: season
4: our pacing
8: now,
4: to
8: the
4: where
8: good
4: we've
8: news
4: got
8: is,
4: the energy
8: from
4: we've got
8: NASCAR
4: the juice to play
8: is
4: in the fourth quarter. That was also a Harrison Barnes start, if I'm not mistaken. Harrison Barnes was a heavy rotation player at that point. He's since been relegated to light
8: minutes.
4: Julian Champagne, who is the best shooter on
8: this
4: Spurs team right now,
8: or so,
4: is the guy getting those minutes.
8: And we look
4: and
8: forward to that.
4: The rotations
8: rather,
4: a lot
8: fire
4: settled now,
8: we look forward
4: and
8: to
4: again,
8: that.
4: The Wimby being
8: Brad,
4: more than 25, 26 minutes is obviously a pretty huge
8: deal.
4: Engines
8: fired,
4: but
8: turning some laps
4: was
8: around
4: also,
8: here, that will put
4: the
8: finishing
4: Knicks losses, he took
8: and
4: both of them very
8: personally.
4: Because
8: that is
4: the most
8: positive news of all that we are certainly
4: so there was a couple
8: close.
4: Times where Wimby
8: look
4: was
8: down. Most of the cars have taken those car
4: that, that they lost
8: off,
4: those games because he wanted
8: off,
4: that NBA Cup, which
8: speak, so
4: you know, I didn't think it really mattered to the players until I heard him talk about it. And
8: what
4: has
8: turned
4: the,
8: out
4: the
8: to be,
4: breaking that
8: I think it's going
4: to
8: be a pretty nice
4: that frustrated
8: for
4: him as well. And he thought that they maybe gave too much credit to the Thunder and like that win felt like such a big win that they were able to let off the gas.
8: Once we get started, we are not going to be stopped other than for your typical
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5: We certainly have talked about that stuff, Brad, more than the rain, because, partner,
7: game one coming up on Wednesday. 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
7: Spurs are 4.5 to 5.
9: Hey, look, there's been a lot of drought enders on the NASCAR schedule, which is a great thing. But the other great thing is we're going to go racing here in short order. Some of the teams have taken off their car covers. Some of them have left them on. Here in about a minute, NASCAR has told them that they will have an adjustment period.
7: To the
9: now,
7: over.
9: We talk about impound racing, and you're like, wait a second. I thought these cars were impounded after practice yesterday, and they can't touch them. Well, they can. There are still some things they can adjust on their cars, air pressure in the tires, and things like that. And NASCAR gives them an adjustment period to be able to do that. There is an inspector in every single car watching what they're doing, making sure that they keep everything on the up and up. Of course, we've got first race inspection. That will happen after the event as well. These are all good signs, and that's the reason why I bring it up, because they get the adjustment period to work on their cars. They're going to have the drivers come to their cars here in just over 10 minutes, and shortly after that, we will get a command to fire engines for the Cracker Barrel 400.
5: It's the ever-changing world of NASCAR, and certainly all these teams have been dealt curveballs before. We saw yesterday when we had some rain roll in, ultimately washed out qualifying. We saw a mad dash for these teams to get through the NASCAR tech inspection process to get out there for an Allscape 45-minute practice session. So these teams were hustling. Then they'll be hustling to make those last-second adjustments before we fire the engines here at Nashville.
7: And I think the Knicks are in for a bit of a
5: The reality is, Brad, and I like that NASCAR does
7: Spurs minus 1.5 games. I like the Spurs in game one while the line is still low. I think after game one, we're going to see this thing more like 5.5, 6, maybe in game two. I think game one could be a bit of a blowout.
5: On those tires before we drop the green flag.
7: So it is a nice job by NASCAR. I'm getting your take on it. You're saying Spurs series, Spurs minus 1.5, Spurs game one. I got my boy Ty Butler from ESPN New York and SNY coming up later. Who's going to be like, it's going to be Knicks in game one. It's going to be Knicks minus game one.
9: All right, so this is pretty cool.
7: At least you know, we talked about the fan zone. I mean, I didn't think the Spurs were going to beat the Thunder.
5: The fan zone had a lot of interesting things. One of them
7: did say Thunder in game seven, so I will give you that.
5: We were watching them earlier.
7: We got about a minute left, AJ. Looking at some of the props, I'm
5: sitting here wondering,
7: right now, but when
5: okay, what are they
7: going to
5: do with that? That's the backdrop for Victory Lane. It is sitting in the middle of the infield right now, and that's amazing. Yeah. Whoever gets that Gibson guitar is like literally going to look like they just won the race right in front of a Cracker Barrel. That is so fantastic.
8: Yeah, I think we were all curious, like, is that thing going to the fan zone? Are they going to hand out some treats? But no, that's a Victory Lane prop. I love that. And yeah, they're already setting it up, and yeah, it's going to create some pretty cool photos and videos. Ultimately,
7: there's a world where De'Aaron Fox.
9: Yeah, for sure. Ryan Blaney was telling Andrew Curlin and I during the preseason about his win last year here. And not only did you get the Gibson Les Paul guitar, this is made by the Gibson Custom Shop, by the way, in Nashville. It is a highly sought after prize, whether you're delivering press conferences.
7: We're the Golden Knights at, so you know he's on the Knights to win the Stanley Cup Finals as well. AJ, thanks as always, man. Enjoy the shows this week. It's going to be a great time.
5: Certainly, that's a nice little added bonus.
7: Live Bet Sunday here on VC.
9: I'm feeling like we could use some of those for our broadcast.
5: The later we go into the night, Brad, I'm going to run out of steam. 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
5: This is going to be one of the best.
2: I don't know. 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
3: Local time. And that means we are just a couple of minutes away from them calling the drivers in their cars, meaning the drivers literally need to get in their cars, get their helmets on, get their head and neck restraint system strapped up, and get ready to go for a command to fire the engines as well. We will have a competition caution somewhere around lap 35. And we say somewhere around lap 35, a natural caution could come out at lap 30, and NASCAR would call that the competition caution. The rules of a competition caution race dictate that if there is a caution earlier or if a car needs to come down pit road before what is officially declared the competition caution, they can change tires, they can make adjustments, they can do all of those things. They cannot, however, add Pinoco race fuel. They want that competition caution to be a check of the tires. They don't want it to be a strategy play for the race team.
2: Certainly watching some drivers walk down pit lane. Connor Zillich has gotten his car.
5: Come through
2: as
5: he only has
2: Daniel Suarez,
5: over,
2: he's making a walk down
5: the
2: pit lane, saying hello to Ross
5: Chastain.
2: Unless you
5: found a book that maybe had 1.5 home runs, he doesn't give up 2 earned runs.
2: Car as well, so we are
5: unders
2: getting
5: on
2: closer
5: Wicks,
2: and closer.
5: The exception
2: and
5: of being,
2: anything that you were doing back in the garage area, it's time to button up and get your rear end out on a pit lane. Brad, we saw plenty of activity back in the garage area. Darius Rucker, who's now a minority owner of the Legacy Motor Club, I guess he was performing an impromptu concert by request of Jimmy Johnson. So some fans got a little entertainment.
5: College baseball.
2: Yeah, all of a sudden you look at the Legacy Motor Club transporters and you're like, man, why is that big crowd there looking? We know Jimmy's a big deal and he's the owner of that race team. But as you mentioned, Darius Rucker signed on as a part owner of Legacy Motor Club. He was sitting on a stool, guitar in hand, performing to the folks in the garage. How cool is that at a NASCAR race?
5: I mean,
2: it's just
5: true.
2: You never know what you're going to see and what an opportunity for the fans.
5: Yeah,
2: they were just walking around the garage and trying to spot their favorite driver, get a picture, an autograph, and all of a sudden you get a guy who is sold a lot of records, performed a lot of big concerts, had a lot of hit songs, and a fascinating career, too, right? I mean, bursts on the scene as the lead singer, Hootie and Blowfish, and they have all their success, and then doubles back with a single country career, and he's been very successful on both fronts. Obviously, awesome to have him involved with NASCAR as well on the ownership side.
3: Yeah, just simply a great guy all the way around, so it's really cool that he's involved in this and has been around NASCAR for many, many years, which is a really cool thing. Nick, we're almost ready to go racing here. They're now working on the finishing touches of some of the things. You have to make sure that the apron at the entrance of pit road, for example, is dry. That's where the cars are going to be blowing it up from about 150 miles per hour to pit road speed here, 45 miles per hour. You have to make sure the acceleration lane at the exit of pit road is dry, as well as several other places, but that's just kind of the last little bits that we're working on here to get things dried up.
2: Yeah, from the wall down to the apron, the racetrack looks completely

0: very close to firing in terms of racing here in the Cracker Barrel.
1: Victor Wembanyama.
2: Yeah, it is a wonderful thing. We appreciate you sticking with us. We appreciate all of our affiliate radio stations as well for hanging out with us. Also, you know, a lot of times rain comes in, we lose the racetrack, and we turn the programming back to our local stations. This is one of those where we just simply don't know how fast we're going to get back to racing, and now we do. And we want to be able to hang out with you and have you hang out with us here at Nashville Super Speedway as we get set for the Cracker Barrel 400. So thank you so much to all of our affiliate radio stations out there. We are about to deliver you some awesome racing. 300 laps around this 1.33 mile concrete oval make up the 400 miles of the Cracker Barrel 400. And man, Nick, we are kicking off the second half of the regular season here tonight. Do we find a first time for 2026 winner? Or do we see the stranglehold that some of these other drivers have had on Victory Lane?
0: And it's just been a fascinating season so far, Brad. Of course, we kicked off the year with Tyler Reddick stealing every headline, right? Opening the season, winning the Daytona 500.
1: Maybe they shouldn't have
0: punted. Nobody's ever done that. Then you've seen some drivers like Denny Hamlin show some strength. Chase Elliott's picked up a couple wins. But, man, there are just these albatrosses of some big-name drivers like Christopher Bell, who hasn't won yet this year. Kyle Larson, who hasn't won it over a year. Joey Logano hasn't won it over a year. William Byron has not won this season. So there are a lot of drivers searching. You don't want to rule them out to be championship contenders still, because we all know that those drivers that I just mentioned are very capable of getting on hot streaks. But at the same time, Brad, it's also been kind of refreshing to see Ty Gibbs get his first win.
1: You've seen
0: the emergence of Carson Hocevar not only getting that first win at Talladega, but becoming kind of a media darling.
3: A lot of times,
0: the story last week with Daniel Suarez and the strategy call to win the Coca-Cola 600. So that's not what those drivers that are still searching for a win have wanted to see.
3: Habits,
0: but I think it's been a refreshing fun first 13 races. I can't wait to see what the next 13 regular season hold, and ultimately when we set the points and decide a champion.
3: And
2: I want to say this. Tyler Reddick started the season on a hot streak. There's nothing saying that another driver or drivers cannot get on a hot streak in the second half of the regular season. I do not subscribe to the fact that certain teams are just flat out of it right now. I do feel that there's a lot of to climb, especially with the unique racetrack that we've got coming up. From Michigan Victor, next week to Pocono to Naval Base Coronado, Motor Racing Network will have that coverage.
3: Here's
2: Sonoma Raceway after that. We'll be back on the air with PRN. We have a lot of great tracks coming up in July as well with Echo Park Speedway in Atlanta, North Wilkesboro Speedway to run a points race with 450 laps. We're going to go to New Hampshire Motor Speedway. We have got just so much great racing. The Brickyard, your home track, Indianapolis Motor Speedway is going to be a big part of that as well. So lots of different things to look at. Iowa Speedway, Richmond Raceway, Daytona International Speedway, a lot of different tracks coming up over the next 13 weeks.
0: It's a 36-race season. It is a grind. You have to earn it to be NASCAR champion, and you're absolutely right. Just because Tyler Reddick started the season strong doesn't mean that he's not capable of cooling off and going through a bit of a slump. It is always amazing how the ebbs and flows of a NASCAR season ultimately will reset the points for the top 16 with just 10 races to go, and then we'll really see who is going to hit their stride into the fall months. So it is absolutely fascinating. You mentioned some of those tracks. Obviously, can't wait to head back to Indianapolis for the Brickyard. I can't wait to go to North Wilkesboro, bro. That's a racetrack I've never been to. So excited to see all the effort to kind of bring that thing back from the dead and ultimately to have the all-star race and now a points-paying race. I can't wait to see that
1: for the first
2: time. I used to say about North Wilkesboro Speedway, stop asking. Not going to happen.
0: It's unrealistic, right?
2: It would be easier to just tear that one down and rebuild another one next to it. Lo and behold, Marcus Smith, Dale Earnhardt Jr., really got that track revived. We go back there and we race on the same surface where they had last raced in 1996 and had an incredible all-star race. Then the track has been repaved. And you go to North Wilkesboro Speedway, every bit of the charm and history is right there at that racetrack. Enough modern conveniences that we can all enjoy this track in 2026. And so the Window World 450 coming up. the first points race in 30 years at North Wilkesboro Speedway. That is going to be one of the hottest tickets all summer long in NASCAR. If you can be there,
1: and
2: get there. And that part of North Carolina is beautiful as well.
0: And speaking of charm, this place has plenty of it as well. Nashville Super Speedway.

0: As we are just to about 90 seconds like away from firing the engines here for the Cracker Barrel 400. This is a place, Brad, that's only hosted five NASCAR Cup Series races, but it is not new to the NASCAR world. So many races in the NASCAR Craftsman Truck Series and the O'Reilly Auto Parts Series, and the fans have packed this place. They are all about to jump to their feet, and I think they're going to make some noise when they hear those engines fired here as we are set to go racing for 400 miles.
1: I gave the stats out.
2: Yeah, we can actually hear the fans out there cheering because they know something big's about to happen. The drivers are all strapped into their cars. Window nets are going up right now. The anticipation is building. It is dust here in Lebanon, Tennessee. That means the sun is going to completely go down, and the Musco lighting system here at Nashville Super Speedway is going to have this track lit up in a big, big way. We will see sparks. We will see competitive racing. We will see everything great from the NASCAR Cup Series, and we are so glad you're joining us here on the Performance Racing Network for all of it. Looking forward to what's happening. A lot of anticipation has been building, and we'll see just how much that anticipation is going to spill over to the racetrack. Let's go trackside for the command of fire engines here in Nashville.
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1: Well, we'll talk more about the NBA Finals coming up next. Shift gears, getting to some baseball as the drama in the College World Series, NCAA baseball tournament, and some other things. Well, what the Chiefs doing in St. Louis coming up next? I'm Scott Seidenberg. 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
0: Was canceled yesterday due to rain, but the team did get a 45-minute practice session. Starting 38, Connor Zillage, the Red Bull Chevrolet. 37, Chad Benson, and the Garrison Holmes Ford. 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
0: 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Corey Heim rolls off 24th in the Chiefs Toyota. 23rd is Riley Herbst in the Monster Energy Toyota. Starting 22nd is Chris Buescher in the Casper Ford, alongside Todd Gilliland, the Love's Travel Stops Fleet Guard Ford. 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Alex Bowman starts 19th in the Ally Chevrolet. 18th, Louis Bubba Wallace, the Hardy's Toyota. 17th, Carson Hosemar in the Chili's Ride the Dente
9: Chevrolet. 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
0: Chevrolet.
9: Zachary Cullen from the Hardwood Handicappers Podcast, but we bring you NBA draft insights from people closest to the game, like former Suns GM Ryan McDonough.
10: It's not five or six.
0: Chevrolet.
10: Looks rock solid. It's
0: Micah
10: good year to be in that grouping. I do think there's a drop-off
0: starting
10: in the middle, too, especially
0: Jones,
10: the later
0: the
10: part of the lottery.
0: Toyota.
10: But at the top of the Brad class, if I'm the Washington Wizards, looking at two guys in particular, A.J. Devanta from BYU, who I think will go number one. He's the most solid there. The field is cold in this game. And knocks against him, Zach. The guy who may have the
0: Chevrolet,
10: highest upside, who I think is probably likely to go number two, is Darren Peterson,
0: Ford.
10: The guard from Kansas,
0: the
10: because of the issues. He said it was related to creatine usage and camping. So those are the two guys I'd be looking at. If you have number one pick, Zach, you want to take advantage of that. And don't just say, all right, it's going to be one of these two guys. I'd also take a look at guys like Cameron Boozer from Duke, Caleb Wilson from UNC. Maybe even extend a little bit, guys like Darius Aycock from Arkansas, who I like a lot, Keaton Wadler from Illinois.
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0: And now from the front row, it's the point leader Tyler Reddick, who rolled off second in the Pinnacle Toyota. And his car owner, Denny Hamlin, is on the
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0: As the cars follow the pace car round, we're getting set for the start of the Cracker Barrel 400. We can tell you that Nashville Super Speedway has officially announced for the fourth consecutive season. The Cracker Barrel 400 is a sellout. From Nashville, this is BRN, the Performance Racing Network.
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1: Tomorrow, we could have some if games. And maybe we're all rooting for that.
0: Back at Nashville Super Speedway for the Cracker Barrel 400. 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Someone who definitely knows how to do some boot scooting, Heather DeBow, you get to go first.
17: Well, Brad, I think that at this point, I don't know if I could pick anybody else but Kyle Larson with how much I talked about that numerology following the five team here. They won in 2021, and he's going to put it in victory lane today to end that winless streak.
0: Andrew Pickles Curlin, let's see you.
18: I've got the guy who's starting second today. He's already got five wins on the season, and he's finished top ten the last two times we've been in Nashville. Give me Tyler Reddick.
0: All right, Wendy Venturini, I know you've got the winning pick.
17: Well, I think I'm going to pick the driver that works the boots the best in Nashville, and that is driver Carson Hocevar with his fire suit and boot combo. Finished second here last year at Nashville and has won here in the truck back in 2023. He will get the victory today.
0: Carson Hocevar, I like that. Well, let's go back out to our good buddy Pat Patterson calling the action from out in the turns here tonight. Pat, what are you seeing?
19: Well, at first, I'm glad to say happy race day, everybody. Welcome to the Nashville Super Speedway, and we're just watching those cars a beautiful sight.
18: You see them working their way through turns three and four right now. Two groups, two abreast, and the lights are still on the pace car, but the track looks really good. Looks like all the drying equipment is basically secure back on the pit road. They're taking care of the pit road with the Suburban propane trucks right now, so it's a full house. I mean, this place looks great. It's a sea of color of fans out there all in here to see these Cup cars compete tonight as they come back here to the start-finish line. We got you covered out here in the turns tonight. We're going to have some fun. Y'all get ready.
2: Awesome. Looking forward to that. The Cracker Barrel 400 is 300 laps around this 1.3-mile concrete oval. Stage 1 ends at lap 90. Stage 2 ends at lap 85. The final stage ends at lap 300. Pit road speed here, 45 miles per hour. We will have a competition caution around lap 35. It depends on if we get a natural caution sometime in that area, or if we just go to lap 35 before NASCAR waves the yellow flag to allow teams to check on the tires and fill Sunoco fuel in their cars.
18: We'll have that some Sunoco games, fuel, that fuel window ride around 80 laps for these drivers tonight, although we have seen
1: also have a big
18: in the
1: dog
18: past
1: oh, tomorrow
18: cautions out there.
1: Troy,
18: there are going to be some drivers that can stretch those tanks. Five races here at the Nashville Super Speedway, and they've been won in the Cup Series by five different drivers. Larson, Elliott, Chastain, Logano, and Blaney, your most recent winner. Brad, we will see if we can make it six.
20: I'm really liking the Little Rock team
18: here at the fabulous Nashville Super Speedway. And boy, Pat was not lying. Looking down at the grandstands, all these fans about to jump to their feet. Cascade of colors somewhere. Some of their favorite driver shirts. Some experiencing this racetrack and NASCAR, I'm sure, for the very first time. We're excited to have everybody here. Nobody's left. They're excited to see 400 miles of racing in Nashville.
2: Matt Greenchy is the senior vice president and general manager of Nashville Super Speedway, and just leads an amazing staff. And that staff has worked very hard to have a sellout crowd here at Nashville Super Speedway. We're thankful to them. We're thankful to all the people who have shown up. We are thankful to Biddle, Tennessee, for being great hosts for many of us who have come from all 50 states, multiple countries, to come here to Nashville and support just such a great city, a great market, and a great place that just loves NASCAR racing.
18: You know who else I'm thankful for? The men and women that have been driving the Jet Dryers and the Toyota Track Drive team. They have been working overtime, not just here in Nashville, but certainly all the efforts last weekend of the Coca-Cola 600. They deserve a pat on the back as well. They make this process so smooth for all of us. Get this racetrack right and put on a show for all these race fans and for all of you listening at home or listening up and down the road here at the Performance.
2: Two Suburban propane dryers are literally drying now the exit of pit road, just making sure that they get any more of the water or the moisture that is on that asphalt section of pit road dried up. Then we're going to have the teams come down. They're going to be able to check the lights on their digital dash and check their pit road speed. So once they do that, we'll get them lined up side by side again. We'll drop a green flag here on the Cracker Barrel 400.
18: That entrance to pit lane here is pretty tricky as well. You and I both noticed yesterday during the 45-minute practice session. There were some drivers that had a hard time lowering those cars down. It's kind of an abrupt left-hand turn, and oftentimes when you start to slow down, you're right there in the racing group, especially if this racetrack is bottom dominant from the beginning. We drop the green flag. That could be something to watch as well. So in that area of the racetrack, as dry as possible is imperative, and certainly as Denny Hamlin leads this 38-car field down pit lane to check that pit road speed of 45 miles per hour. That is the part of the racetrack, Brad, we've seen it time and time again. You can have lose races on pit lane. I know it's cliche, but we see it every weekend. Somebody throws away a race with a speeding penalty. Somebody throws away a race with not securing a tire or having a slow pit stop. Just ask Ryan Blaney. It's been horrible luck for him. So that is the race within the race that we're going to be watching, and our NAP Auto Parts pit reporters are going to be monitoring all night long.
2: Got to be perfect on pit road. Denny Hamlin actually leads the field off of pit road in his progressive Toyota. In fact, Denny Hamlin actually went off of pit road and straight onto the racetrack while the rest of the field takes the acceleration lane. And having this first trip down pit road is a great reminder of what the actual pit road rules are. You cannot blend onto the racetrack until the exit of turn number two. I'm going to say that Denny Hamlin was just a little more antsy than the rest of the field to get the green flag drop. Maybe that bodes well for him.
18: I can't really blame him, if we're being honest, because we've had to wait around here for this race, but Denny Hamlin's ready to go. Tyler Reddick is ready to go. A pair of Toyotas on the front row. Daniel Suarez, based on the metric winning Coke Cole 600. He's got a great view of the start of this race as well. And then, of course, some hungry drivers looking for their first win.
1: Let me talk about Florida here for a second. They're minus 290 favorites against Troy.
18: Christopher Bell, who is outside Kyle Larson right behind him. Man, this is going to be a lot of fun,
2: This is going to be a lot of fun. I also want to note, we mentioned the competition caution happening right around lap 35. You cannot put Sunoco fuel in the car until the competition caution. You do not have to come down pit road. By the way, that is not required, but NASCAR is going to throw the competition caution to give that option. The pace car is about to cross the start-finish line, and as it does, the lights go out. One lap to go, Nick Yeoman, before we drop the green on the Cracker Barrel 400.
18: And that got an audible cheer from the race fans as well as they look up to the flag stand and see that furrowed yellow flag to designate that we've got just one more lap to go. So the lights are off on the pace car. Denny Hamlin, Tyler Reddick on that front row. It's the 14th race of this season. What a scene here at the Nashville Super Speedway for 400 miles, Brad. And pace cars can take them down the back straightaway one more time.
2: Pat Patterson, these laps happen fast here at Nashville Super Speedway around this mile and a third oval. They're going to be coming back around getting ready to take that green.
19: Yeah, we're getting set. That is for sure. Don't forget that they do shift in these cars, so we'll see some of that later on here tonight as they make their way down past the midway point of the start-finish line over there where it says the Nashville Super Speedway. We got fireworks going on, lighting up the sky, and the lights here are on, and they are bright. They are ready to get going here as the field works its way into turn number three, slowly behind the pace car to set the top ten in row number five. It's Shane Van Gisbergen with Joey Logano. Row four, William Byron alongside Ryan Blaney. Row three, Ty Gibbs and Kyle Larson. Row two, Christopher Bell and Daniel Suarez leading us to green. It will be Tyler Reddick and Denny Hamlin. Everybody is on their feet. We are ready for the Cracker Barrel 400.
2: Pace car made the hard left turn onto pit road. Denny Hamlin, Tyler Reddick, two Toyotas on the front row. Denny Hamlin gets a mega jump before the green flag even came out. We're going to have to see what goes on with this as he yards him into turn one.
18: That was a monster jump for Denny Hamlin. In fact, he has cleared the field already by about six or seven car lengths. He'll roar down the backstretch, Pat, as Tyler Reddick takes V2.
19: Yeah, Hamlin's way out there, but that battle for second, he sorts itself out. Tyler Reddick acquires that spot.
4: The
19: then there's Suarez. Christopher Bell working his way out of battle for third. Here comes Hamlin off of four.
2: Either Hamlin, the 11 posted start violation. Denny Hamlin from the pole has a start violation, and he will have to bring that car on the pit road 45 miles per hour to do a pass-through penalty and head down the back straightaway.
19: Well, we'll see how Hamlin works that one out as he is halfway down the back straightaway. Tyler Reddick right there as well in turns three and four. We'll see if Hamlin pulls his car down the pit road. Not going to do it this time.
2: Denny Hamlin is going to continue to be out front, but he is not going to be the driver as he sees the black flag. The driver leading the field will be Tyler Reddick. Tyler Reddick runs in first. Daniel Suarez, Coke 600 winner in second. Christopher Bell about a car length back in the third position. Then you've got Kyle Larson and Ty Gibbs. Denny Hamlin up front, but for how long, Pat Patterson?
19: Well, Tyler Reddick, I guess, would be the leader at this point. No guessing about it. He worked his way down into turns three and four. Good separation amongst the first eight or nine cars. Here's Hamlin headed to the pit road. Here's Reddick heading back to start finish.
2: Tyler Reddick leads the Cracker Barrel 400. Daniel Suarez in second. A big challenge now for Christopher Bell.
18: Christopher Bell pulls right up to the back bumper of Daniel Suarez in turn number one. Moves up in the middle of the racetrack, trying to carry some momentum off of turn number two. They're separated by a half a car length.
19: That's what it will be going midway down the back stretch. See Bell right there in that bright yellow DeWalt machine. He works the bumper of Suarez down into the corner. Now he keeps out to the right-hand side of driver's right.
2: Christopher Bell topside now on Daniel Suarez. He is going to stay up there. Suarez gives him room to race. They're even at the line, but Bell will take second as they go to one.
18: Important to note, Denny Hamlin did his drive for penalty. He's on the back straightaway. It will stay on the lead lap at the tail end of the field, but it's Christopher Bell with a power move pat around the outside to take second.
19: Suarez drops to third, and there's where Larson is in four. fourth, and he looks like he's ready to move. Maybe on Suarez. Ty Gibbs right there in the mix as well. Here's the leader, Tyler Reddy.
0: Fight is now for third. Kyle Larson will drive to the outside of Daniel Suarez.
19: Now he crosses him over at the start finish line. He's got a fender on the left rear quarter panel of Suarez.
0: That was a spectacular move by Larson. Using the momentum off the turn of four to slice underneath Suarez, but Daniel Suarez isn't going to give up easily. He hangs on the right rear quarter panel of Larson.
19: Well, you said it, Nick. He hangs right there. They say door to door, side by side, in turn number three. Time is looking all right behind him. Right now, though, those two are still tied up, Brad, as they come back off the fourth.
0: Well, I'll tell you what, Daniel Suarez does not want to give up the third position. Kyle Larson's trying everything he can at the line, give the advantage to Suarez. That may change going into one. Toyota's up front. Reddick and Bell, it's two Chevrolet dicing it up for third. Daniel Suarez, a little momentum. Kyle Larson hangs with him. Pat, they're still door-to-door. Ty Gibbs right there watching these two, looking to see if he can make a move here and take advantage of the two of them. Not going to be able to do it once again. Trying to dial it up for that third position. Now Ty Gibbs is going to mount a charge right with that fourth spot.
4: While this happens, I want to know Christopher Bell is catching leader Tyler Reddick. Let's follow the battle for fourth. Gibbs now on the inside of Suarez.
0: Ty Gibbs scoops around the inside of Daniel Suarez. Will he slide up in front of him? No, can't do it because Daniel comes fighting back on the outside. Pat, this is the battle for the fourth position.
19: Once again, they stay tied together midway down the back stretch.
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0: rim riding. They're still side by side.
19: Behind those two, you got Ryan Blaney, who's just kind of sitting there watching this go on between those two. They still haven't separated. Midway through three and four, I guess they're still fighting each other off the four.
0: As Pat mentioned, Ryan Blaney, both Blaney and William Byron are catching up to this fight, but they stay door to door as we go down to pit road. Wendy Venturini.
17: Daniel Suarez currently in the fourth position. Has already reported somewhat of a brake issue. They don't know what it is at this time. He actually reported it under caution laps before they even took that first lap. So it's something they're monitoring for Daniel Suarez to see if it becomes a bigger brake issue.
0: Appreciate that, Wendy. Daniel Suarez has indeed lost that fourth spot to Ty Gibbs. Now he's going to lose the fifth to Ryan Blaney. And Blaney may lose the spot to William Byron. Byron shoots to the inside. He'll pass Suarez and now go door to door with Ryan Blaney through turns one and two. They are side by side. Pat Patterson, it's the battle for fifth off of two.
19: Ryan Blaney's got his hands full there with William Byron. He is right down at the very bottom of the racetrack trying to hold that car out to the middle side of the racetrack. Blaney and trying to hang on, but Byron's going to take that spot.
0: Blaney had a drift up the racetrack. Byron just made an aggressive move and a good one. That's going to give him that fifth spot. Now Ryan Blaney sees Daniel Suarez back in his rear view.
19: Love what I'm seeing from this racetrack early on. Two very viable lanes. The bottom one is the preferred one, but Pat, drivers that venture upstairs have shown they at least have a fighting shot.
0: Yeah, everybody's using those. They're good on those tires down at the very bottom here in three and four right now. Pretty spread out amongst the top five or six. But as we begin to see that lane move up a little bit more, the night goes on.
19: Working our way in the top ten, I'm watching Shane Van Gisbergen, and he's had a pretty sporty car. Just tried to catch the back of Daniel Suarez right behind him. You have Eric Jones.
0: Suarez runs in the seventh position. Van Gisbergen, eighth. Eric Jones, ninth. As they roar at it, turn number two. Jones got a good, nice run. He closed it within a car length of SVG.
19: SVG's got those Tootsie's colors from downtown on Broadway on his car tonight after coming off a great run last weekend. Eric Jones is going to get right to his bumper now as they exit turn four.
0: Tyler Reddick continues to lead 23 laps away from a competition caution here in Nashville. Let's follow that battle again. Eric Jones now catching Shane Van Gisbergen.
19: And again, no pressure from behind for Eric Jones. Runs in that ninth position, and he's got about a 12-car length gap back to 10th place running Joey Logano. But again, it's Jones on the hunt down the backstretch.
0: Two-car length, maybe three at the most there between Eric Jones and SVG as they get down into the corner. Shane Van Gisbergen working on the very bottom of the racetrack. Now Jones has got a head of steam off the corner. Maybe he'll get the pass.
19: Eric Jones on the outside now of Shane Van Gisbergen. This is a battle for the A spot. Eric Jones will clear him as they head back to one.
0: That Dollar Tree Toyota looks pretty comfortable up in that second group. Board around SVG
4: WG. Couldn't clear him in one, but now Eric Jones pulls that pass off. Moves Shane Bagensbergen back to nine.
19: Yeah, Nick, that was pretty amazing down there how wide the racetrack has gotten in one and two. Here back in the corner in three and four, Bagensbergen tries to fight back. Not going to be able to get anything done, and Jones is going to go hunting the next spot, which would be Dan Suarez.
4: 15 laps complete here at the Cracker Barrel 400. If you're just joining us, Denny Hamlin runs in last. He jumped the start of the race from the pole, had to do a pass-through penalty. Hamlin still on the lead lap right now as Tyler Reddick leads Christopher Bell, Kyle Larson, Ty Gibbs, and William Byron, your top five.
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4: 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He just lost the seventh spot to Eric Jones. 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
4: Back at Nashville Super Speedway alongside Nick Yeoman. My name is Brad Gilley. We are about 15 laps away from a competition caution as Tyler Reddick continues to lead the Cracker Barrel 400. Let's go down to Napa Auto Parts pit reporter Heather DeBoe.
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25: Tyler Reddick is your race leader. He has led all 21 laps. He is comfortably 7/10 of a second ahead of Christopher Bell. That gap is kind of stabilized, about 7/10 to 8/10. So Reddick and Bell chased away from third place running Kyle Larson. Ty Gibbs runs in fourth. William Byron is fifth. Ryan Blaney runs in the sixth position. Eric Jones has been on the move. He's up to seventh. Shane Van Gisbergen just passed Daniel Suarez to grab eighth. Suarez has been relegated back to ninth. And Zane Smith runs in tenth.
4: Marcin Hosovar, last year's runner-up, runs 11th. A.J. Allmendinger, 12th. 13th, Joey Logano. Brad Keselowski is 14th. 15th, Bubba Wallace. Michael McDowell, 16th. 17th, Riley Herbst. Alex Bowman, 18th. 19th is Corey Heim. Todd Gilliland runs 20th.
25: Ricky Stenhouse Jr. is in 21st. 22nd is Chase Elliott. 23rd is Chris Buescher. Cole Custer runs in 24th. 25th is Chase Briscoe. He just made a pass of Custer. 26th is Noah Gregson. 27th is Austin Hill. 28th, Ross Chastain. 29th, Josh Berry. And Ryan Preece runs in 30th.
4: John Hunter Nemechek, 31st. 32nd, Connor Zillage. 33rd is Ty Dillon, his brother Austin.
25: Jackson, 34th. 35th is Austin Cindric. Cody Ware, 36th. From the pole, after jumping the start of the race, Denny Hamlin, the last car on the lead lap in 37th. Chad Fincham, one lap down in 38th. As we go back down to pit road, and Andrew Curlis.
18: I'm hearing from the Alex Bowman crew that he's complaining of some brake shake. This is an issue that we had last year. That's when the brake pads are too cool and they don't heat up. They leave chunks of rubber on the rotor, and when you step on the gas pedal, it literally shakes. Vibration from that takes grip out of the race car, so obviously something not ideal. The team told Alex to adjust where he's braking. It seems to have neutralized the problem a little bit, but something we're monitoring here down on pit road.
25: Thank you very much, Andrew. Alex Bowman still looking for his first top 10 finish here at Nashville Super Speedway, so that is a bit of a tough luck right here. The good thing is we have a competition caution coming up in about 9 laps.
6: Yeah, and I would imagine that he's been told to, hey, just ride it out, feel this thing out, and don't do anything silly to jeopardize that race car. But that's got to be an uncomfortable situation, Brad, at the speeds that we turn north of 160, 170 miles per hour, track speed up to around 180 miles per hour around this Nashville Super Speedway. So Alex Bowman definitely going to be hanging on to that competition caution.
25: Been a rough couple weeks for Napa driver Chase Elliott after Dover. He actually had an issue, had a problem in the Coca-Cola 600. Pat Elliott's on the move. He just got around Stenhouse as they go into three.
19: Yeah, watching him just a moment ago, worked Stenhouse pretty well there as they come off of turn number four. Chase Elliott trying to get up here and get to mix it up with the leaders.
25: Well, Chase Elliott trying to work his way into the top 20. Next in line for him is going to be Todd Gilliland. He's got a long way to go to get there.
6: Yeah, certainly does. Up ahead of Todd Gilliland, we see a couple cars running side by side. That is Alex Bowman and Corey Heim. Heim just announced he's going to be in that car full time next year. Pat, he just made a pass of Bowman at midway point of the backstretch.
19: Yeah, he takes his machine into turn number three. Then you got Bowman and, of course, working, watching the movement of Chase Elliott. He's about to catch up to that group.
25: Watching Daniel Suarez, he's had some issues with that race car. Wendy Venturini reported that they had brake issues, and that was from the time they left pit road. Nick, we just saw Zane Smith get around him. Daniel Suarez now is running the risk of falling out of the top 10.
6: Yeah, you can tell that that car is uncomfortable. Daniel Suarez had a really hard time keeping that car at the bottom of the racetrack. Now, thankfully, this racetrack is plenty wide enough that he's been able to move up and stay out of the way, but he's definitely off the pace. Starting third, just got passed by Zane Smith, so he's fallen to the 10th position, and now his teammate Carson Hocevar starting to track him down as they roar out of turn number two. Hocevar, Pat, has that disadvantage down to a car length and a half.
19: Yeah, he's going to close it down, as you just mentioned, Nick. If we get midway down the backstretch, he's going to easily try to slide under. I think Suarez went down and blocked his advance that time. So Hocevar will have to try again on this lap.
25: Yeah, Hocevar truly attacked that corner, had to back it off just a little bit.
19: Car length off the back bumper, Daniel Suarez. You can see Hocevar wants to get into the top 10.
6: Yeah, he was very aggressive down there to turn number three and paid for it. That car washed up the racetrack, so Hocevar is going to try to build the momentum back up. Had it still about a car length lead as Suarez holds on to 10.
19: We'll see if he has any better luck this time, exactly what Daniel Suarez is going to give him here. Not going to give him anything. Goes down and shuts the door on him again. Hocevar has to get out of the gas and remount that charge.
25: You would not know they are teammates while all of this is happening. The next car in line is A.J. Allmendinger. He's catching him, but Carson Hocevar still on the attack.
6: I would pay good money to hear Carson Hocevar's radio right now. Boyd took a peek to the inside of Daniel Suarez at turn number one. Now they're going to go side by side. Pat, how is this going to sort out down in turn three?
19: Wow, I thought he was going to move him, actually move him out of the groove down in one and two. But this time, Hocevar's got the position. Suarez holds on to his bumper as best he can. He has to give up the spot.
25: Carson Hocevar slides up front, move him into the top 10, drop Daniel Suarez to 11th. But don't look now. Here comes A.J. Allmendinger now on the back bumper of the 7th.
6: Yeah, these two fire drivers argue for space. It has brought 12 place running A.J. Allmendinger in the mix. They're all trying to work around the lap car of Chad Fincham, but Allmendinger on the red and black car starts his bat down the back stretch.
19: Yeah, Allmendinger got held up just a little bit trying to figure out where Chad is going to go with his car. Now he can start advancing his way up to Suarez as they work off of turn number 4.
25: We have been clean and green now through 33 laps. We're about 2 laps away from the competition caution. Even more Tyler Reddick is leading the Cracker Barrel 400. Christopher Bell is chasing him down. And Dick, I can't tell how hard Bell is pushing, how much Tyler Reddick has managed to lead, knowing that we have that competition caution now coming up in about a lap.
6: And again, looking at our timing and scoring, it is still at 7-10
25: for the second. That is what it has been for the majority of the last 10 or 15 laps. And honestly, for Reddick and Bell, the competition cost is probably going to come at the perfect time because after they pick through a couple of the slower cars like Chad Bishop and Tony Ware, they are catching the rear of the field. They're putting those cars a lap down. It'll be a heck of a lot more difficult.
2: Biggest help is going to be to Denny Hamlin. He was penalized at the start of the race. He jumped the start by a lot. And he was the pole winner. To give you an idea of how much a fast car can run through the field, Ross Chastain started this race 35th. He is the driver who's been on the move the most. He has moved up 10 spots right now on the field. Chase Elliott, another driver, started deep in the field. He's been able to move up 9 spots as the first caution comes out in the Cracker Barrel 400. This will be a competition caution. The teams will be allowed to do whatever they can during a normal pit stop for their cars, including tires and Sunoco fuel. We'll bring you those pit stops when we come back.
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28: Yo, it's nothing like I've ever quite experienced.
2: Field heads down pit lane here in Nashville in front of you, Heather DeBow.
29: And Ryan Blaney told his crew chief that he's free in and off the corner, a little bit snug in the center, some adjustments coming for the 12. Also in the 5 of Kyle Larson, he said he feels pretty good. If I was being nitpicky, I'm a little tight into 1. Andrew.
18: Tyler Reddick is in for 4 tires. He's a little bit free on exit. They're going to tighten him with an air pressure adjustment. Zane Smith worked his way to the top 10. He's a little bit tight. Ty Gibbs is a little bit loose. They're going to make an air pressure adjustment. Wendy Venturini.
29: Christopher Bell said the looseness of the late exit was the problem. He needed rotation from the mid-corners and 4 tires and fuel. Shane Van Gisbergen also pitted right in front of him. He took 2 tires, a little bit of strategy, much better than practice for Shane Van Gisbergen. Tight in the center and then a little loose off for SVG.
2: And that was a big strategy play. Shane Van Gisbergen, 2 tires up 7 spots. Joey Logano up 11. Brad Keselowski comes off 3rd, up 11 as well. Tyler Reddick drops 3 spots to 4th. Then it was Kyle Larson, Christopher Bell, Alex Bowman, Chase Briscoe, and William Byron.
28: 12-2 11 of their wins by
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6: 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It's going to be Shane Van Gisberg in the race lead. Joey Logano is going to restart second. Then it's Brad Keselowski, Tyler Reddick, Kyle Larson in the top five, Christopher Bell sixth, Alex Bowman seventh, Chase Briscoe eighth, William Byron and Ryan Blaney the top ten. Pat, lights are out on the pace car.
19: Yeah, we're ready to go. Van Gisberg and up here with Joey Logano as the pace car makes its move on to the pit lane. We are ready to restart. Everybody's had a chance to catch their breath.
25: Gill is heading to the Echo Park Automotive restart zone. Every car happy. The owner at Echo Park Automotive, Shane Van Gisbergen, and holds him halfway through the Echo Park restart zone. He gets a jump. Joey Logano got a great jump to the outside.
6: Logano timed it perfectly. It'll allow him to challenge Shane Van Gisbergen on the outside, but SVG too strong exiting turn two. He'll take the race lead down the backstretch.
19: SVG's got the lead spot right now. Logano drops in. Keselowski right behind him in third. They work their way into the corner. Kyle Larson trying to catch Tyler Reddick. But here comes SVG. Off the corner.
25: Tyler Reddick on four fresh tires is just motoring around cars. He's up to third. Behind him, Kyle Larson goes to fourth. Christopher Bell goes to fifth.
6: Yeah, those three absolutely rocketing down the front straightaway, and Reddick's not done. He goes to the top side. He'll wrestle that second spot away from Joey Logano down the back stretch.
19: Move the 45 to the second spot. That's Reddick. Now he'll go after SVG. Into the corner they go. Reddick peeks to the outside of SVG. Shane, he's able to hold him off of turn four.
25: Shane Van Gisbergen, the race leader of the Cracker Barrel 400. Tyler Reddick forecasted. He goes low way early. That's not going to be enough. Van Gisbergen leads into one.
6: Two fresh tires, good. Four fresh tires, better. And we're seeing it on this race restart. Kyle Larson, he's running third, trying to track down Reddick. They're all chasing Shane Van Gisbergen.
19: All right, here comes Kyle Larson. He'll try to make a move in Reddick as they go into the corner. Reddick's going to have to go. Larson goes to the bottom of the lane. He wants that second spot, not able to get it done
25: one off of four. Best thing Shane Van Gersbergen can see in his rear view is a fight for second, and it's a big one. Right now, Kyle Larson on the inside of Tyler Reddick.
13: Kyle Larson won this race back in 2021, hasn't won in over a year, and he is looking sporty here at Nashville. Still door-to-door with Tyler Reddick. They're even leaving turn number two.
25: Yeah, Van Gersbergen's got that fight in his mirror right now. Midway down the backstretch, goes into turn number three. Now he's got them right in his trunk as they work their way midway through three and four. Van Gisbergen still holds on to the lead. Tyler Reddick cleared Kyle Larson for second. Larson said, no, that is not going to be the way it happens. Larson now, the advantage on the inside of the line.
13: And I have a sneaky suspicion it's about to become a three-car battle for second. In fact, it is. Christopher Bell rockets to the bottom. He'll pass Tyler Reddick. Now he'll try to set up his rival, Kyle Larson.
25: That was a great move by Bell as he worked his way into the third spot there down in one and two. Back in three and four, he still holds on to the third position, but it's still SVG with about a four-car length lead over Larson. Kyle Larson has second. Christopher Bell has dropped back just a bit in third. That's allowed Tyler Reddick to catch his back bumper. Pair of Toyotas racing for third back into one.
13: Shane Van Gisbergen proved at the Coca-Cola 600. You put him out front, he can show some strength. Doing a nice job. Kyle Larson hangs a car length and a half back.
25: Yeah, and then it's Joey Logano right there about four car lengths back. Tyler Reddick following along as they work their way down into three and four. Christopher Bell also right back there. It's the battle for the second spot. It's going to tighten up. Shane Van Gisbergen, the race leader, now sees Kyle Larson looming large in his rear view. Less than a car length, the advantage into one.
13: Does Larson want to pass him low or high? He's going to go to the middle of the racetrack. SVG buries it to the bottom. They're separated by half a car length. Larson looking for some momentum out of two.
25: Larson not quite enough running room down there in one and two to make the pass. He'll try down here in three and four. He looks to driver's right there on Van Gisbergen. Now goes high. Kyle Larson's got the run off the corner. Can he take the lead now down the front stretch? Christopher Bell also wants to join this battle. Kyle Larson now has a fender on the right rear quarter panel. They're now door-to-door in one.
13: Well, there's some impressive pace in SVG's car. He is hanging tough on the bottom, but Kyle Larson, with those four fresh tires, nose is ahead slightly, Pat, out of two.
25: Well, and Christopher Bell being one of the fastest cars in practice right now, it's almost like he's just waiting for his turn to get up and battle with these two as they stay locked together for the lead all four. We saw Shane Van Gisbergen do this last week in the Coca-Cola 600, once again fighting for the lead at Nashville. Larson the advantage this time, but now Van Gisbergen needs his ass.
13: Maybe a little side drafting down the front straightaway. They were awful close into turn number one. They are still glued together like magnets out of turn two.
25: Probably both of them got big smiles on their face. They're having a good time racing each other hard here at the Nashville Super Speedway. Battling for the lead midway through three and four. Van Gisbergen still out front of Larson. Best seat in the house right now is Christopher Bell as he watches his battle sitting in third. Van Gisbergen actually pulls ahead of Kyle Larson. He'll lead this lap once again.
13: Two world-class talents. SVG grew up racing the V8 supercars. Kyle Larson grew up racing just about everything, but he's going to have to fend off Christopher Bell. Bell's going to give a challenge down the back stretch.
25: Half a car length separates Christopher Bell from Larson. Two car lengths, three car lengths between first and second. Van Gisbergen, bottom of the racetrack. Larson under attack by Christopher Bell, all four. This will complete lap 51. We have 39 to go here in stage number one of the Cracker Barrel 400. Shane Van Gisbergen now leads by a car length over Kyle Larson.
13: This is, again, really impressive. Despite only taking two tires on the most recent pit stop, that he's able to hold these two off down the back straightaway, even separation, Pat, Van Gisbergen, Larson, and Bell.
25: Yep, that's the way they run midway down the back stretch into turn number three. Now Larson goes right to the bumper of Van Gisbergen. Van Gisbergen slips up just a little bit, but not enough to give up the lead. Christopher Bell is just waiting for his chance right now as Kyle Larson tries to battle leader Shane Van Gisbergen. Bell just waiting for the opportunity for one of them to slip.
13: And again, it is still very early. We are on lap 52 of 300 with 38 to go in stage number one, but Larson's looking racy. Got right to the back bumper. Here's the opportunity. Pat to get to the inside.
25: Larson got position, but can he make the pass? Here comes Bell. Almost made it three wide. Larson at the bottom of the racetrack. Van Gisbergen with a head of steam off the corner. Not going to be over for that fight for first yet.
13: Larson drove deep into turn number three. Had to back off a little bit. He got back into the gas quick, though. They're still door-to-door back in one. These guys do know that we've got a lot of racing to do, right? This is phenomenal battling at the front of the field. Kyle Larson thawing on the wheel. They might have rubbed doors at the exit of turn two. Give the race lead to Kyle Larson.
25: Yeah, Van Gisbergen got out of shape for having to get out of the throttle one or the other, but that moved him back to
19: third. Now here comes C. Bell. He's got an opportunity. Bell on the turn four, trying to challenge Larson for the lead.
25: 2x2 for the lead with Bell and Kyle Larson. 2x2 for third. Tyler Reddick drives to the outside now. Shane Van Ginsbergen. Well, this racetrack is racy tonight at Nashville Super Speedway. Kyle Larson takes the race lead. How long will he hold it as Christopher Bell stalks his way off of turn two?
19: We waited for years to see these two guys have with really competitive cars fight each other, and they're doing it tonight at Nashville. Larson up front, Bell right on his bumper as they work their way through midway through three and four. Van Ginsbergen hasn't gone away. He's battling for third.
25: They are just fighting here within the top five. Now the top two pulling away as Reddick still is on the outside of Van Ginsbergen. Bell chases Larson for the lead. It's a six-car breakaway at the front of the field. Larson battling with Bell for the race lead. Shane Van Ginsbergen battling with Reddick for third. And then you've got Logano and Byron hanging tough bat down the backstretch.
19: The fans here can see getting their money's worth right here at the very beginning of this race now. The battle up front for the lead shakes up again. Once again, Bell trying to move on Larson.
25: Christopher Bell looked to the outside. He's not close enough to try and cross over to the inside. The advantage for Kyle Larson, just one car left. Back into turn number one, they race. Kyle Larson tries to find the bottom of the race. Track, so you reach left your side financial goals right along that yellow line. The Christopher Bell right there in the tire tracks trapped in the back stretch.
19: He is all but hooked to the bumper of Larson right now into turn number three. See Bell putting the pressure on Young Money. Midway through three and four. Here comes Bell to the outside. He's trying to get to the outside of Larson and he's just about did it.
25: This time Christopher Bell has enough to do the crossover. Larson slams the door at the start finish line. Bell though continues to look low. Larson almost pushed Christopher Bell below the apron. Now they are even side by side exiting turn number two. Bell's car got a little upset. Larson continues to lead.
19: Now with a half a car length lead over C. Bell right now into turn number three. Down to the bottom of the racetrack goes Larson. He slides up just a little bit. Bell has to kind of get out of the throttle ever so slightly there to stop challenge for the lead.
25: 32 laps to go still in stage number one of the Cracker Barrel 400. Behind them, William Byron now trying to get into the top five as he drives through the inside of Joey Logano. That's right. He said stage one, not stage three, despite what we're watching here at Nashville Super Speedway. Byron slides up in front of Joey Logano, moves the Hendrick driver into the top five.
19: Yeah, Byron's got that spot over Logano. Meanwhile, that battle up front has simmered down just a little bit over here in turns three and four. C. Bell still chasing Larson.
25: Yeah, Pat, I think Christopher Bell made those Goodyear tires a little bit angry. He's going to have to cool them off just a little bit, but he is not letting Kyle Larson drive away. At the start-finish line, it was a 0.3 of a second lead for Kyle Larson. He's running the middle of the racetrack. Bell starting to search around. Those two, though, Pat, have opened up a 10-car length advantage over Shane Van Ginsbergen.
19: Yeah, Shane Van Ginsbergen slid back there a good bit, but he fought to stay in this fight up here in the top five, doing a good job of it. Meanwhile, here's the leader once again exiting turn four.
25: Got to give a lot of credit to Chase Briscoe right now. He is running eighth. Brad Keselowski in front of him is running seventh. Briscoe taking his Toyota to the inside. He's trying to move up through the field with Ryan Blaney looking behind him. Briscoe started towards the rear of the field, but as you pointed out, that day glow orange car is looking racy. It got awful tight down there in turn number one between he and Brad Keselowski. They're still not cutting each other any slack, Pat, down the back straightaway.
19: No, exactly right, Nick, and that brings Ryan Blaney right back into this fight as well. While the battle for the lead heats up one more time, all four.
25: Christopher Bell once again has found the rear bumper of Kyle Larson. Less than one car length separates the two into one. This is remarkable racing early on here at the Nashville Super Speedway. Kyle Larson gives up the bottom line. He'll allow Christopher Bell to wrap the bottom. Bell, though, doesn't have the speed to challenge Pat down the back straightaway.
19: Yeah, we'll watch that. We'll also keep our eye on Briscoe right now, trying to hold on to Keselowski. They're door-to-door midway down the back stretch. Ryan Blaney looks on. Here's Larson now leading the field off four.
25: 28 laps to go here in stage number one. Larson, a car length and a half advantage. Let's go back to Chase Briscoe. He now takes away the seventh spot from Brad Keselowski. Kyle Larson leading Christopher Bell. Shane Van Ginsbergen and Nick hanging on the third. Reddick runs in the fourth position. Then it's William Byron in fifth. Joey Logano in sixth. Finally, that battle for seventh has sorted itself out. That is going the way of Chase Briscoe. Now the battle for eighth picks up. Brad Keselowski is trying to hold off Ryan Blaney into turn number three. Rest of the top ten, you see Eric Jones running in tenth, holding off Zane Smith, who's been putting the pressure on Brad here at the Nashville Super Speedway. Up front, we're seeing Christopher Bell search around anywhere he can. He is just looking for a place to plant the nose of that Toyota. He goes to the bottom. Kyle Larson is able to run midway up the racetrack. Larson takes the advantage of the momentum down the backstretch.
19: Yeah, Larson is really good at watching you in that mirror and figuring out what it is you need, and he's been able to hold off Bell. Bell still trying on the bottom of the racetrack. Larson almost opened that door up down there.
25: 26 laps to go here at Nashville Super Speedway. Kyle Larson leads Christopher Bell, Shane Van Gisbergen, Tyler Reddick, and William Byron, your top five.
1: Castle was.
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15: How does Chase Briscoe win? With the hands of his pit crew changing four tires in under 9 seconds. The voice of his spotter carving a path for the pack. His race engineer, systems engineer, all working tirelessly to shave off a tenth of a second with his team at Toyota. His crew chief, his fans, his family. It's all of this all at once at 200 miles per hour. From the moment Chase joined Toyota to the moment he ends up in victory lane. So how does Chase Briscoe win? In summary, not alone. Toyota Racing. Your race, your story.
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5: Welcome back to PRN's coverage of the Cracker Barrel 400 here at the Nashville Super Speedway. Just 21 laps to go in stage number one. Kyle Larson has led the last 18 laps and has fended off a challenge for Christopher Bell, who runs second. Shane Van Gisbergen runs in third. Let's get an update on the driver who runs in fourth. That is Tyler Reddick. What can you tell us, Andrew Curlin?
6: Yeah, Nick, he restarted fourth, and that's where he is right now. He mentioned a few times the right rear is feeling a little bit squishy, referring to the tire. The team took a look at some photos. They can't identify anything in particular, but the balance seems a little bit off for Reddick. He's also complaining a little bit of a loose situation, so I think that's why we haven't seen any movement forward to the driver of the 45 in Tyler Reddick.
5: Thank you very much, Andrew. Nick, one observation here. We still have 37 cars on the lead lap. The last car on the lead lap is Cole Custer. We had a competition caution at lap 35. We are now at lap number 70, and we have not gotten into lap traffic.
7: Pretty amazing. The pace of these, especially the competitive 37 cars, is 36 cars, has been really, really remarkable. And as we watch those leaders, Kyle Larson and Christopher Bell dice it up, it's not like they have just run down the rear of the field. They're starting to catch them now at turn number four. But to your point, we got a car up in the wall in turn number one, and it is the rookie Connor Zilich. Connor Zilich and that Red Bull Chevrolet for Trackhouse has hammered the wall in turn number one. Heavy right front and right side damage as that car limps its way down the back straightaway. Now Zilich finds a gap towards the rear of the field where Brad, he will limp that car back to pit lane.
5: Yeah, that's his second caution here of the Cracker Barrel 400 and a costly one for Connor Zilich, who has just struggled in his rookie year. Right side of that car is simply flattened. I'm not sure what they're going to be able to do on pit road. If not, they may have to send him back to the garage. Heather DeBoe, what can you tell us?
8: Well, I just heard Connor Zilich tell his team he has no soft pedal or anything. The team's telling him right now to go ahead and take it to the garage, and they will be under the DVP clock here.
5: Have to wonder if he just simply didn't lose the brakes altogether. Brakes are very important here at Nashville Super Speedway. In fact, when we first came to this track with the NASCAR Cup Series 6 years ago, there was a big debate with crew chiefs in the prior generation of race car, do we use an intermediate braking package or a short track braking package? The crew chief that chose the intermediate braking package, they paid the price.
4: Now this
5: is brakes like a short track.
7: Been a busy weekend for Connor Zilich. Got the spot for Stephen Parsons in the truck race. He was an analyst for the CW for the NASCAR Rally Auto Parts Series race yesterday. Of course, the main job was supposed to be tonight for 400 miles, but it looks like Connor Zilich may have to pay the piper after just 73 laps. In fact, Brad, he is back in the garage area and climbing out of that car. A lot of smoke coming out of the right side. You put it perfectly. Pancake hammered the right side of that race car, and again, we'll wait to hear the official word, but I can't imagine we'll see that car back on the racetrack.
5: They are allowed to go back to the garage and fix their cars. If they do, they have one opportunity and three laps to make minimum speed.
4: All I can say
5: the problem, however, is Zilich takes his helmet off, his ear molds off, and all of that, is that there are certain parts of the suspension on these cars that you're just simply not allowed to change. If an upper control arm is broken, for example, that's it. You're out of the race.
7: And it looked like there was some significant right front damage as well as he hit the wall. See the safety crews going down, and they're looking up right at the entrance of turn number one, and I can even see some tire marks that have laid down. So he appears to have taken a high entry into turn number one, haven't seen a replay yet, and then just rode that wall really all the way around turns one and two. So tough break for the rookie Connor Zilich, Brad, who

0: just not been able to find his footing in the early parts of this season.
1: I'm not saying it's going to happen.
0: 34th in the standings, and yeah, we're seeing a replay, and that was. He was having issues even heading into turn one.
1: Give me one game where he scores 30?
2: Yeah, so obviously something broke on the car. Didn't look like he had any kind of brakes or anything like that. And just a tough early exit from Connor Zillis. We'll check in with him. We're waiting to find out if Pit Road is going to open the next time by. To set the scene, we have 16 laps to go here in stage number one. These teams are going to be hungry for fresh tires and adjustments. Denny Hamlin was the pole-winning driver or the pole-sitting driver for the race. We didn't qualify yesterday. He had the pole based on the metric, which is performance-based.
1: We'll give you
2: he jumped the start of the race.
1: For free.
2: Hamlin, since we've gone back to restarting after the competition caution, he's only worked his way up to 27th right now. So you can imagine they're going to want some big adjustments.
0: Just a brutal, brutal mistake to start the race for Denny Hamlin. 24/7 live video for full show replays back to the front of the field.
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0: at V-S-I-N.
2: Nick, we saw in the replay a lot of sparks coming out of the right front from Connor Zillich's car. They actually just showed on the big screen here a close-up shot of his right front. The brake rotor was shattered on that car. This is a heavy braking racetrack, and when something like that happens, as you mentioned, Heather said, there was no pedal in the car whatsoever. 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
19: Not looking at, you know, specific props. Just talk in general. How do you see
2: field is
19: this
2: going through the freeway insurance shoes. Big trouble for Christopher Bell. We're going to restart with just 11 to go here in stage number one.
6: Apparently issues with the jack when he had his most recent pit stop.
20: I think it's a fascinating matchup, Scott.
6: All the way
20: and,
6: to the
20: you know, one
6: position.
20: That I think if you had
6: here's
20: said
6: where
20: this
6: thing's going to get a little interesting, though, Pat Patterson. We're going to restart with 11 laps to go. And A.J. Allmendinger and Riley Herbst are going to be on the front row. And they last pitted on lap 38. We're on lap 78. I hope they've got their seatbelts buckled really tight.
21: Comes out yeah, east, that'd be a really good idea as we watch the field now in turns three and four. Riley Herbst up there with A.J. Allmendinger. Pace car starts to make its move onto the pit road. These guys will bring us back to a restart. We got them all jumbled up tire-wise. Turn them loose again.
2: Headed to the Echo Park Automotive restart zone. Echo Park Automotive, every car happy owner. A.J. Allmendinger, the control car. Riley Herbst to his outside. Behind them, Chase Elliott on the inside of Ryan Blaney. Behind them further, Chase Briscoe makes a big move to the apron.
6: He certainly did. They're going three wide for the third position. It's Herbst and Allmendinger up front. In fact, Riley's got a nice charge. He noses ahead of Allmendinger down the backstretch.
21: Those two stay locked together, but here comes Ryan Blaney to the bottom of the racetrack. He's going to almost force a three wide situation into three and four. Blaney jumps ahead. He's going to take the lead on four.
2: Ryan Blaney on fresh right side tires will be door to door with Riley Herbst. Blaney with a slight advantage at the line. A.J. Allmendinger takes him three wide.
6: A.J. Allmendinger doesn't care about those fresh tires. He wants to put up a fight. He gets to the inside of Ryan Blaney. He's looking for the race lead. Blaney noses ahead at a two.
21: Riley Herbst right behind these two as they work their way down the back stretch into turn three. A.J. Allmendinger on the bottom. To the outside they go. Now they stay locked together off of turn number four. Allmendinger trying to hold on to the lead.
2: Nine to go in stage number one. Side by side. Fight for the lead on fresh right side tires. Ryan Blaney on the outside of A.J. Allmendinger.
6: A.J. Allmendinger buries that car into turn number one. Ryan Blaney gives him space. Got a car chasing up the racetrack. That looked like Daniel Suarez, and we've got a crash in turn number two. Michael McDowell is facing the wrong direction. Looked like Ross Chastain was up and out of the groove as well, as the yellow is out with nine to go here in stage one.
2: That will be our third caution here in the Cracker Barrel 400 at Nashville Super Speedway. Ross Chastain has some damage on his car. Sparks coming from the bottom of it. Michael McDowell was turned sideways with his car. Looks like he's been able to continue forward as he is out on the racetrack. Looks like the biggest hit from this one, Nick, has been Ross Chastain, and that car is kicked sideways as he's trying to come down pit road.
1: He is crab walking it with a lot of smoke and a lot of sparks in that Bush Light.
20: Yeah, I think it's a really good question.
1: For Ross
20: really
1: Chastain, and now he may come to a stop searching.
20: Outside.
1: I'm not sure if he's searching
20: thought,
1: for a pit
20: you know,
1: box or a way to get back to the garage area,
20: games,
1: but that car is very
20: like,
1: used up. Brad, as we are going to see
20: out there
1: a
20: right
1: couple
20: now
1: replays, Michael McDowell to
20: I
1: the inside. Oh, and Ross was already up in the wall, so this was kind of a double chain reaction accident up there in turn two.
2: I'll tell you what, you can tell the frustration by the personality of Ross Chastain's race car right now that he's driving to the garage. He came on the pit road hot. He didn't worry about a speeding penalty. He's got bigger problems. He then shot over past an opening to the garage area and was told to back up and take that to the garage. So that is two track house cars already with issues in this race for Ross Chastain. We'll get a better look at a replay here, and Chastain might have the same problem as teammate Connor Zilich, and we'll try and check in with both of those drivers as well.
1: It started very much in a similar way, heading down the front straightaway. Ross was up against the outside retaining wall, and right before he was about to turn hard left to make the corner, that car, something broke, and he found himself up against the outside wall. And then behind him, Michael McDowell got sideways, almost swiped a side swipe 17 machine of Chris Buescher. McDowell, I think, got away with it. He did a kind of a lazy 180-degree spin, but the guy who got the worst of this spot for caution, the third tonight here at Nashville, is Ross Chastain. Yeah, Brad, we're getting a couple looks. He was fighting mad and fighting that race car to try to get it back behind the garage.
2: And guess what the brake rotor on Ross Chastain's car looks like?
1: A lot like Connor Zilich's that we saw about 15 minutes ago.
2: If I'm Shane Van Gisbergen, I'll be a little bit worried. Look, two track house cars have had similar issues, or identical issues, if you will. Shane Van Gisbergen is the other one that's out really there. Van Gisbergen's currently running 14th. We have seven laps to go here in stage number one. We're not sure if we're going to get a restart. I feel like we have the opportunity to do that, Nick. One thing NASCAR has to do is make sure every piece of brake rotor is off of those cars.
1: Yeah, and right now up in turn number one, we see safety trucks and the Elgin's sweeper up there working that top roof so that they can make sure that everything is cleaned up. Let's go down to our Napa Auto Parts pit reporter, Heather DeVoe.
4: And listening to Eric Jones talk to his crew chief, Justin Alexander. Justin asked him, hey, how are your brakes?
20: Like,
4: and Eric said,
20: not
4: the best. I got some shake. And then Justin reported back, that's actually what we're hearing across the field. So, brakes might be a concern for that Lone Ranger from track house of Shane Van Gisbergen, but the rest of the field also has that issue on mind.
20: Ben Josh Hart, how do you want to play that?
2: It's surprising in some ways, but this is part of it. One of the things you see in NASCAR racing, they are constantly pushing it to the limit. We know that because occasionally they push it over the limit. The first time we came here 6 years ago, we had issues with this. The Gen 7 race car has a much better, more robust braking package. Typically, that's not an issue. Tonight, we already have seen two track house teammates make early exits from this race with right front rotors that blew out. We heard Daniel Suarez had some braking issues earlier and others. Let's go down to the infield care center and Andrew Kerwin.
22: Yeah, here with Connor Zilich. And first, did you get any warning of it? And are you okay?
20: No warning at all. Since he came in,
23: they're telling me that
20: you look at the
23: we had a little bit more glow than we would like.
20: And, this one could go either way as the run went on. So far,
23: yeah, just kind of came as a surprise. Unfortunate for our Red Bull Chevrolet, but like we were moving in the right direction.
20: 42 minutes of guarding Victor
23: Wembanyama.
20: I'm willing to look at the under 17 and a half points for him for game
23: in the first few laps of that race.
24: Great point. Talking to Nick Whelan from Roto Wire Coast, a prop points here on Tuesday, joining us on the Progressive.
22: Just pointing in for Connor Zilich, guys.
2: Thank you very much. And Ross Chastain is out of his car, and they're not working on it, man. I think that the body language speaks volumes of what the rest of their night is going to look like.
1: Pretty depressing scene if you're car owner Justin Marks and all the folks at track house racing, because both of those battered cars are sitting right next to each other, across from each other, back in the garage area. The 88 for Connor Zilich, who is going to, all indications, finish 38 tonight.
20: Yeah, there are a few that I took down here.
1: Similar problem in turn number one.
20: Appears he'll
1: do no better than 37.
20: Yama boy, is favorite boy, right now, but you know, Brunson is averaging almost 4 points.
1: Race has been pretty interesting,
20: game,
1: and for Shane Van Gisbergen, I just keep coming back to that point, Brett.
20: Ton of
1: he's got a fast
20: right?
1: race car. We saw how good
20: into
1: he
20: the
1: looked
20: quarter.
1: Up
20: now,
1: at the front of the field, and now to be running in the 14th position and have to worry about this, that's something we don't want to deal with
20: in the
1: pit road is not open because they're still cleaning up brake rotor debris on pit road. They're also trying to get all the brake rotor debris off of the front straightaway right now. Let's go to Napa Pit Reporter, Wendy Venturini.
3: Well, Nick, you had just mentioned about right Shane Van Gisbergen being a little bit nervous about his brake package. He also noted and asked about it on the radio, his crew chief Steve Durant said, no worries on our part. We have something completely different for our brake package this weekend.
1: All right, so that's a great update, Wendy, and maybe reason for Shane Van Gisbergen to calm those nerves a little bit despite the issues for Ross Chastain and Connor.
20: And then the assist
1: I can tell you this, NASCAR wants to get this back to green. Brake rotor debris is everywhere on this racetrack, and NASCAR is right now trying to direct all of the cleanup crews where to find every bit of it. This is not a lengthy caution just because they're trying to extend it. This is a lengthy caution because I just saw a replay right after Ross Chastain crossed the start-finish line. His car went about 50 yards, and you literally saw it explode. And if these cars go at speed and hit just one piece of brake rotor, it's going to be devastating for them. They've got to get the track
24: bring up about Jalen.
1: Yeah, so you got the brake rotor exploding here on the front straightaway. Ross hits the wall up in turn one, chases it, carries it all the way through turn two, and then crab walked his way all the way there in the back straightaway below the apron of turn three and four, and then over to the lane. So he got about every corner of this racetrack that NASCAR is certainly going to have to comb over with a 5-2 comb to make sure for that very concern that you pointed out, the safety of these drivers and
24: time. Great prop analysis as always. We'll be listening and watching prop points bits coming up tomorrow for more breakdown. Of course, as we get closer and closer.
1: Pit road is open to the caution car this time by. We have 4 laps to go in stage number 1. It will be a quickie yellow. That means every car is allowed to come down pit road, regardless of what lap they're on. Every car on the track is on the lead lap. They have the opportunity to do that. Once they exit pit road, it is going to be one to go. So they're actually going to restart stage number 1. It sounds like, Nick, with 2 laps to go here in the stage, and we're going to have a shootout. Let's give you a rundown right now. Ryan Blaney leads A.J. Allmendinger. Riley Herbst is 3rd. Kyle Larson is 4th. 5th is Chase Elliott.
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1: Is 8th.
5: Really
1: William
5: smart.
1: Byron 9th.
5: Unfortunately, I didn't check
1: Daniel
5: if I took
1: Suarez
5: the gas
1: the,
5: hose out of my car's
1: position.
5: Tank.
1: Ooh, Jones
5: not
1: front.
5: Smart.
1: Joey Logano is 13th.
5: And I drove off while still attached to pump number 3.
1: 16th
3: and 45th. So check Allstate first. For a quote that can save you
1: Ty Gibbs runs a 19th, and his teammate Chris Propel is in show 20th.
3: Pit
1: road is open, but just about everyone is staying out on the racetrack. In fact, the first car it appears would be coming down pit road is going to be, it looks like, Carson Hocevar. Wendy Venturini, I know you've been covering his pit stop. Outside of that number 77, Wendy, I think everyone just about is staying on the racetrack.
3: Yeah, he was a little bit snug still, and he's also on a full more takeoff. You know that all of these crew chiefs are watching what's happening on this racetrack right now and taking notes, so they want to make sure if their car is running a little bit hot that they're taking care of the brakes.
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3: go fuel for
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1: restart on the inside. A.J. Allmendinger, the last time he got the fresh Goodyear rubber. Competition caution on lap 35. We are now on lap number 89. We're going
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1: All right, Pat Patterson, the lights are off on the stage. 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
1: 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Ryan Blaney on the inside. He will get jump on A.J. Allmendinger. A.J. Allmendinger, however, motors to his outside. Bottom line is moving. Blaney's going to take the race lead in the turn number one, or will he? A.J. Allmendinger hanging tough on the outside. Kyle Larson's on the move. He jumps to third down the back stretch. Watching those two battle up front. Blaney beside Allmendinger. Larson moves to the outside. Kyle Larson tries to drive around the front two. Larson's going to lead him off at turn number four. Here comes the five car in the strike. Green and white checkered flag is in the air. A.J. Allmendinger will win stage number one of the Cracker Barrel 400. Kyle Larson will finish second. Third will be Ryan Blaney. Chase Elliott fourth. Tyler Reddick fifth. Sixth, Bubba Wallace. William Byron seventh. Chase Briscoe eighth. Ninth, Riley Herbst. The last car getting stage points, Corey Heim in tenth.
24: Lewis Sunday night baseball. The Cardinals with a 5-1 lead over the Cubs.
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24: not just see every game go over this entire weekend? So the bats are certainly hot right now. We'll
1: stage
24: see
1: number one in the books for the Cracker
24: the
1: Barrel 400
24: here
1: at
24: Monday.
1: Nashville
24: when you
1: Super Speedway. And what an
24: eventful
1: stage
24: night,
1: number one
24: was there any
1: it
24: games
1: was.
24: That you circled right off the bat and said, this is one that I'm going to dive further
1: Bell,
24: into
1: Kyle
24: because
1: Larson.
24: I think
1: then
24: we have an edge here.
1: You've got the brake rotor issues for Zilich and
24: Chastain.
1: And we're all said and done. A.J. Allmendinger, who I guarantee you did not think was going to win stage number one when we dropped the green flag. How about Trent Owens? Remember, Pauling Racing has
24: ERA.
1: Nothing. They have zero manufacturers.
27: I think, you know, you're looking at
1: Chevrolet from the Cup Series,
27: game,
1: but they are
27: the
1: factory team for Ram in the
27: Craftsman
1: Truck Series. That means they get zero simulator time, zero wind tunnel data. Everything that they do to their race cars, they figure out the old school way at their shop in Welcome, North Carolina. To pull off a stage victory here is just incredible. Great job by A.J. Allmendinger, driving that race car, great strategy by the crew chief, Trent Owens.
4: And I would venture to guess, Brad, there are 35 cars on the racetrack, so there are at least 33 crew chiefs. Saw what Allmendinger and Riley Herbst did, staying out there late, and they're going to file that one in their back pocket for a late race situation. Those guys had tires that were 38 laps older than the majority of those drivers that were battling on, and A.J. Allmendinger made it work.
1: Want to update you on Ryan Preece, who will continue to follow the story. He pulled into the garage at the end of the stage. He had a lengthy pit stop on that cycle that stopped right there before the end of stage number one. They're having some cooling issues with his Kroger Ford Mustang Dark Horse. So Ryan Preece, they're back in the garage here off the racetrack, not being shown out of the race, but they've got some work to do, and this is a tough hit. Ryan Preece came into this race on the bubble of the chase standings, 15 points ahead of Austin Sindrick. They lost the appeal from the points penalty that Ryan Preece was given for what they deemed to be too aggressive driving on Ty Gibbs at Texas Motor Speedway. So this is a hit upon a hit upon a hit. Luckily, they didn't hit anything.
4: Yeah, Ryan Preece is still sitting in that car for RFK, so we will see what the game plan is. Meanwhile, we have cars coming out for this lane, including A.J. Allmendinger, who just won stage number one. He's going to get some
27: tired out of
4: the
27: last three outings.
4: Chase
27: Elliott probably take advantage of the matchup against the Rockies.
4: Daniel Suarez,
24: yeah, Sandy Alcantara on the bump
4: at the
24: here
4: rear
24: of
4: the field.
24: Miami.
4: So those drivers,
24: going up
4: most notably
24: the
4: Brad Allmendinger and Herbst,
24: now
4: that stayed
24: the Nationals
4: out there
24: have been just
4: end,
24: an over
4: team.
24: Like, I love betting the over in Nationals. Why? Because
4: the end of
24: they can't
4: one
24: pitch.
1: Most of the other drivers, including Kyle Larson, who now inherits the race lead, last hit it on lap number 76. That was 14
24: to
1: go in stage number one. But then we had another lengthy caution there. They don't really have very many green flag laps on their Goodyear tires. Well, the Sunoco Fuel, as we're going to have 91 laps to go at least right now in stage number two, they're going to have to pit again regardless. So, great ploy to stay out there right now. Let's go to Heather Bowes with Sweet Pit Road.
9: And just to talk a little bit more about that call that Trent Owens made for A.J. Allmendinger to stay out, they said if we had a shot at that front row, we are going to go throw it. And after the stage, after winning, he asked him, is the track tightening up on you? Would you like to make a swing to free it up? And A.J. said yes. So they did do a slight air pressure adjustment there for stage one winner of A.J. Allmendinger. Andrew Kerlin?
22: Yeah, Chase Elliott was in on my section of pit road, took four tires. He said he felt a little bit tighter, but it seemed to get better as the run went on. And I'm covering two Toyotas, Tyler Reddick and Ty Gibbs. Both teams said there weren't really any issues with brake rotors. So that's the update from my section of pit road. Let's go to Lenny Venturini.
9: The only car on my end of pit road was Daniel Suarez, who continues to have inconsistent brakes. They came down pit road and took four tires, Sunoco Fuel, but still an issue with the brakes. It's very inconsistent where it goes in and out for Daniel Suarez at different parts of the race. So we'll continue to follow that story. As for Bubba Wallace, he's running sixth. We haven't talked about him much. He feels like he doesn't really have the juice right now, and he feels very on edge, but he's been able to gain the track position and put himself up in that top 10. So we'll continue to follow Bubba Wallace as he continues to work on his car. The rear end feels a little bit shaky for him on the 23 car.
1: Thank you very much to our Napa Auto Parts pit reporters, Wendy Venturini, Heather DeBow, and Andrew Kerlin, who we check in with once again as he chatted with Ross Chastain at the Infield Care Center.
22: in the infield care center with Ross Chastain. Unfortunate ending to your night. What was it from your perspective?
27: We mentioned earlier would be the White Sox against Joe Ryan tomorrow. It's something that I do think the Twins are the team that is a lot of folks are not being kind of utilizing when it comes to the run production with them. I mean, Buxton has come out earlier this month. He's been hit on fire.
6: Really good.
27: But the other team, too, is I think the Atlanta Braves,
6: that had speed and grip, and we were passing cars.
27: Hit at least three or four home runs.
6: Mount Juliet.
27: So, guys like
6: lot to take away
27: Mateo,
6: on the good side, and also
27: hitting Acuna has finally woken up. I think right now is the time to start hitting the Braves.
22: Thanks for your time. Unfortunate ending for Ross Chastain here in Nashville.
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13: With Sage 1 winner A.J. Allmendinger opting to pit, that'll hand the lead over to Kyle Larson, who has been up front 27 laps already tonight. Larson is the race leader. Ryan Blaney runs in second. Points leader Tyler Reddick is third. Bubba Wallace runs in the fourth position. William Byron is fifth. Chase Briscoe runs in sixth. Corey Hines up in seventh. Eric Jones is in strong right. He runs the over in every single game.
6: Joey Logano and Shane Van Gisbergen run 9th and 10th.
2: Brad Keselowski is 11th. 12th is Ty Gibbs. Alex Bowman, 13th. 14th is Austin Dillon. Denny Hamlin started on the pole, but jumped the start of the race. He had to serve a penalty early in stage one. He runs 15th. Christopher Bell had an issue with the jack on the car during a round of pit stops. He'll restart from 16th. 17th, Austin Cedric. John Hunter Nemechek, 18th. 19th, Zane Smith. Ty Dillon in 20th.
13: Dave Ford, Chris Buescher runs in 21st.
27: The overs are going to be probably where you're
13: going to
27: probably hit. I think Vegas is going to get smart
13: and
27: have their game closer.
13: Michael McDowell got away with a lazy spin up and turn number 2 moments ago.
27: I cannot wait for them to get to Vegas. I think it's going to be an awesome environment, and I think they're going to be able to hopefully attract even more batters when they come there. You know,
13: your stage one winner, A.J. Allmendinger, is going to restart in third.
2: Field is going to the freeway insurance shoes as we go to our Napa pit reporter, Wendy Venturini.
14: Brad Gilley mentioned Brian Preece having to go to the garage right on the cusp of the point. They're still assessing what is going on with the radiator, and they may replace the radiator and try to get Ryan Preece back out here. We'll keep you updated from back in the garage.
2: All right, thank you very much, Wendy. Let's give you the rest of the rundown here. 31st, Chase Elliott. Riley Herbst, 32nd. They came on a pit road during this cycle. Cody Ware runs 33rd, 34th. Daniel Suarez, Chad Fincham, 35th. Ryan Preece, 36th in the garage. Ross Chastain, teammate Connor Zilich will finish 37th and 38th respectively. Pat Patterson.
13: Yeah, Ryan Blaney up here on the front row along with Kyle Larson there working those tires, getting them ready to go here. Pace car is headed to the pit road. Fans are all on their feet. We got them stacked up two by two, but we are ready to conclude or get ready with the rest of the Cracker Barrel 400.
2: Through the Echo Park Automotive restart zone, we restart stage number 2 with 87 laps to go. Big jump for Kyle Larson on the bottom. Chase Briscoe, though, takes him 3 wide for second.
13: Briscoe did this earlier in the night. He's going to the bottom, going 3 wide for second, and he's got the Toyota of Tyler Reddick who's jumping out of the throttle. Briscoe shot out of a cannon. He moves to second.
6: He picks up that second spot. The battle, though, Reddick there with Blaney who are in that third position right now. Reddick moved him up a spot now as the front three are sorted out off turn 4.
13: Kyle Larson will lead Chase Briscoe. Then you've got Tyler Reddick and Ryan Blaney. They're stacking up behind him. Now William Byron takes him 3 wide. He's underneath Eric Jones and Bubba Wallace. Byron saw Briscoe go to the apron. He's going to try to do it as well to get around a pair of cars in Jones and Wallace. Byron digging out of turn number 2. It's the battle for the fifth position.
6: Yeah, Bubba to the outside here. Byron on the bottom of them as they stack into turn at number 3. The battle for fifth rages hard. Byron's got an advantage there momentarily. Bubba fights back.
13: William Byron on the inside of Bubba Wallace. Bubba Wallace has that hearty sponsorship throwback. And Byron has to back it out. Now Eric Jones draws to the outside of Wallace. Brad, I think they might have made slight contact out of turn number 4, and that's why Byron had to jump out of the throttle. But as Bubba Wallace recoils, it gives Eric Jones a chance to look for fit.
6: Yeah, Jones moves right up there, right alongside Bubba. They work their way into turn number 3. Jones with the advantage now. Bubba fights back on the bottom. Here comes Jones Jones out. He takes that spot away.
1: Bubba had to give it up. Eric Jones takes away fifth. Now Bubba's about to lose the sixth spot. Here comes teammate Corey Heim. He will take that Chiefs Toyota to the inside in one.
6: Those will be driving that car full time next year for 2311, and he moves around Bubba Wallace to take that sixth position behind Bubba. William Byron trying to fend off a challenge down the back stretch.
3: Yeah, he just got around Shane Van Gisbergen, and he's trying to go back to that fight he was having with Bubba Wallace. They're midway through three and four now, still trying to sort that position out.
1: Just a moment, Shane Van Gisbergen looked low. He thought better of it. Denny Hamlin now creeping his way. He is back up into the top ten and trying to move forward.
6: Up front at the four-car breakaway, it is Kyle Larson, your race leader, by about five-car lengths over Briscoe, Reddick, and Blaney down the back stretch.
3: And there's Jones right there. So Corey Heim working his way up. Bubba Wallace, William Byron, and a side-by-side battle. Denny Hamlin going after SVG midway through turns three and four. He'll take the spot.
1: Denny Hamlin has been trying to climb his way through the field in that progressive Toyota ever since jumping the start of the race. Next in line for Hamlin, he'll set his sights on William Byron.
6: Clearly that bright blue car is very, very fast, and now he's starting to move around the racetrack. Went to the high groove, wraps around turn number two. He's got a run on William Byron.
3: Call it about three car lengths that separate those two as they work their way midway down the backstretch. Hamlin trying to close down on William Byron. Gets a little bit closer midway through three and four. Not quite as striking as he yet.
1: We still have 81 laps to go in stage number two, and Denny Hamlin now is the man on the move. He keeps inching closer and closer to William Byron. Call it two car lengths.
6: The battle for the eighth position back into turn number one. William Byron very comfortable with the bottom of the racetrack. Denny Hamlin will be aggressive, starting to move around. He'll close to within a car length out of two.
3: Denny Hamlin trying to figure his way around the red, white, and blue number 24. They work their way down into turn number three. Not going to be able to do it on the outside this time. Byron with the first position down at the bottom of the racetrack.
1: Denny Hamlin was looking at the highlight. Let's jump a couple of spots back. Joey Logano is the guy who was on the move, but guess who's on the move behind him? Chris Gravel, after having a pit road issue.
6: Fresh off of those jack problems, Chris Gravel looks still pretty darn fast. Pair of yellow cars going side by side, Pat with Bell on the outside.
3: Yeah, Bell's got a good run off the corner. He may be able to put Joey away here down the back stretch.
0: From 2 to 4
3: I think that's what he's going to do. Logano tries to hold on. He can't fight off Bell. Move him up a spot here.
1: Bell takes away the 11th spot as we pause 10 seconds for station identification. 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
6: Welcome back to the Cracker Barrel 400 here on the Performance Racing Network at the Nashville Super Speedway. Alongside Brad Gilley, I'm Nick Yeoman. Joining us in the turns is Pat Patterson, our NAPA Auto Parts pit reporters, Heather DeVoe, Andrew Perlin, and Wendy Venturini. Kyle Larson is your race leader, but he is not streaking away from Chase Briscoe. He's hanging tough. Briscoe is, Pat, down the backstretch.
3: Now maybe 10 car lengths separate those two midway down the backstretch. Briscoe trying to run down Larson. It's a long way back there to get to the third spot Kyle Reddick right now is still he and Blaney not that far apart from each other.
1: No, Ryan Blaney would love to take away the third spot. Let's go a little further back. However, Denny Hamlin has now caught the rear bumper of William Byron. Behind them, Bell has caught Shane Van Gisbergen for 10.
6: Two Joe Gibbs Toyotas on the move. First one that's going to try to pull off a pass is Hamlin. He'll get to the inside of William Byron. Can't make it work. Behind them, Christopher Bell continues to stock SVG.
3: Yeah, just a half a car length now, really bumper to bumper there with SVG and Christopher Bell. Bell going to the higher side of the racetrack, the middle of it, if you will, and SVG holds him off all four.
1: Two Joe Gibbs Toyotas trying to get around Chevrolets. Denny Hamlin trying to get around William Byron for eighth, trying to jump in the top ten. Christopher Bell is stalking Shane Van Gisbergen.
6: Boy, it was Denny Hamlin took a pretty wide approach at the turn number one, and it may work for him. Carry some momentum. William Byron gives him just enough room to pull even.
3: Hamlin door to door with Byron right behind him. Bell finally gets around SVG. Hamlin makes the move on Byron. Now he'll go after Bubba Wallace.
1: A lot of racing in the top ten as we go down to pit road with Napa pit reporter Andrew Curlin.
15: An update on the third place running Tyler Reddick. They came over the radio. His spotter Nick Payne said, hey, your entry into the corner is a little bit shallow. Tyler Reddick came back on the radio and said, yeah, I know. I'm trying to save the brakes a little bit. This is the first I've heard the 45 T team discuss anything related to breaks. They don't seem to be ultra concerned, but Tyler Reddick is certainly aware of the break issue that other teams have been having here.
13: Yep, Tyler Reddick runs in that third spot. It's Larson, Briscoe, Reddick, Blaney, Jones, the top five. Corey Heim runs in sixth. All the action, though, right now is from about seventh on back. Seventh is Bubba Wallace. He's got about two car lengths right now over Denny Hamlin. Then you've got Christopher Bell, who has been on the march as well. A lot of Toyotas dicing it up down the backstretch, Pat.
3: Yeah, once again, Hamlin trying to run Bubba down, midway down the backstretch. Christopher Bell is right there on Hamlin's tail as they work their way in and through turns three and four. Bell looks like the faster of that bunch right now.
2: I would agree with you, Pat. Denny Hamlin runs at eight. Christopher Bell is in ninth. I think these two Joe Gibbs Racing Toyotas are just going to try and march their way to the front.
13: They're both going to try to set up Bubba Wallace in turn number one. Bubba runs the bottom. Hamlin runs the middle. Bell went all the way to the top as they all roar off a two.
3: Denny gets right to the bumper of Bubba as they work their way to three. Now he'll dive below Bubba Wallace. He's going to take that spot, or will he? Bubba fights back on the outside. Hamlin trying to advance, and he does. He gets it done.
2: Denny Hamlin takes away that spot from Bubba Wallace. Move him up to seven. Christopher Bell was not close enough to go for a twofer, but guess what? Bubba's going to challenge on the outside.
13: Beautiful looking race car for Bubba Wallace. A throwback to that Rainier Cale Yarborough scheme of the Hardys back in the 1980s. Bubba in a Toyota sandwich looks ahead to Hamlin, looks behind to Bell.
3: Yeah, he's got a problem here. Bell is right on his bumper. He dives down to the bottom in turn number three. Going to take that spot away from Bubba Wallace. Move Bell up as they continue their march forward.
2: For Denny Hamlin, if he wants to catch Corey Heim, he's got a long way to go. This could be the opportunity for Christopher Bell to catch his teammates. They're running 7th and 8th.
13: Now we'll see how much they mix it up back at the turn number one. Denny Hamlin to the bottom. Christopher Bell, again, he's in the middle of the racetrack off of turn number two. They'll draft down the back straightaway, separated by a car length and a half.
3: Yeah, that's the way they work midway down the backstretch. They're a long way from the front of this field right now, but a good battle amongst the two of them as they work their way through turns three and four.
2: Tyler Reddick running in third, we're hearing, is starting to report some brake shape. We'll keep an eye on that. But we'll once again follow Christopher Bell, who is now catching Denny Hamlin for seven.
13: Bright blue car for Denny Hamlin. It's the yellow and black DeWalt colors this weekend for Christopher Bell. Bell tries to wrap the outside of the racetrack. They're separated by a car length out of turn two.
3: Yeah, we'll call it that. Midway down the backstretch, they head into turn number three. Bell looks to drivers right there on Hamlin. Shows him the nose up on the high side. Not close enough to make a move this time.
2: Here they go off of turn number four. Christopher Bell now has caught Denny Hamlin right on his rear deck lid. They'll chase each other back into one.
13: Got to get out of the throttle for this kind of awkward entrance into turn number one, where both drivers are searching for the apex. When can they pick up the throttle? Denny Hamlin does it first. Christopher Bell right in the tire tracks midway point of the backstretch.
3: So evenly matched right now. Bell still continues to look at Hamlin. Now Bell goes to the bottom of the racetrack. Drove it in really deep into three and four and just stole the spot away from Hamlin.
2: Man, Denny Hamlin just had no choice. Christopher Bell took it away and now starts to drive away. Hamlin doesn't even have a chance to drive across him over.
13: I don't know if Denny Hamlin was caught sleeping or it was just that aggressive of a move from Christopher Bell. Regardless, it was impressive. We'll see, Pat, if Hamlin can fight back down the backstretch.
3: It doesn't appear that he's going to be able to fight back, at least getting into turn three this time. Probably about four car lengths back of Christopher Bell. Now he closes it up ever so slightly, midway through three and four, but not a challenge to Bell.
2: 67 laps to go here in stage number two. Kyle Larson is leading this race, but he's not really driving away from Chase Briscoe. Briscoe about 10 car lengths back. Tyler Reddick runs in third. We're hearing he has some brake shake. Fourth is Ryan Blaney. Eric Jones runs fifth. Sixth is Corey Heim. Christopher Bell seventh. Denny Hamlin is eighth. So Bubba Wallace ninth. William Byron is tenth.
13: Christopher Bell continues to chase away from Denny Hamlin. Let's run through 11 through 20. 11th right now is Shane Van Gisbergen. He's about 10.8 seconds behind. Joey Logano runs in 12th. Ty Gibbs is 13th. Pretty good battle between a pair of Fords. Chris Buescher runs 14th. Brad Keselowski on his tail in 15th. Austin Dillon runs in the 16th position. He just got passed by Zane Smith. Up to 16th. Dillon back to 17th. Alex Bowman runs in the 18th spot. Then it's Carson Hosemar in 19th. And John Hunter Nemechek in 20th.
2: We will have another round of pit stops. We are now at 65 laps to go in stage number two here of the Cracker Barrel 400.
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11: It has been for our 13th year together. They've been a great partner. I think as time goes on, those relationships get better. If you're lucky enough to have a partner for that length of time, they get to know you, you get to know them, we figure out what works for each other, and we can really start pulling the rope in the same direction. And I think that that's where our relationship has really thrived the most.
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24: As a favorite. And then, let's see, how about the Brewers? 27
2: 60 laps to go in stage number two of the Cracker Barrel 400, and the fight for the lead is on. Pat Patterson, Larson to the outside, Chase Briscoe to the bottom.
17: Almost gets side-by-side with Larson, now is side-by-side. The battle goes to turn number three. Larson battles back from the midpoint of the racetrack in three and four. Briscoe, with the nose out in front, may lead this lap.
2: Two drivers looking for their first win of the year. They're going to be door-to-door at the line, nose-to-nose. As they head back to one. Larson from California, Briscoe from Indiana. They're side by side into turn number one. They're giving each other about a half a car width. It'll get a little bit tighter. They'll pad up off of turn two.
17: They stay tied right together, door to door, side by side into turn number three. Briscoe on the bottom takes his car down, paints that line. Larson loses a little bit there in the middle, and he'll lose the lead now.
2: Chase Briscoe now leads the Cracker Barrel 400. Coming to 58 laps to go here in stage number two. Kyle Larson will chase him into one, but it's all for naught.
1: Tracked him down, found a way to get around him, got to the inside, and now Chase Briscoe leads up off of turn number two. And Pat, he's already opened it up to three or four car lengths.
17: Briscoe's car really gets off the corner well. That's how he got to the bumper of Larson to begin with. Right now, midway through three and four, he's starting to extend that lead as he races off of four.
2: We're hearing pit stops within the next 10 to 15 laps as we're coming to 57 to go. Let's check in with Napa Auto Parts pit reporter Wendy Venturini. What can you tell us, Wendy?
8: Well, we documented Ryan Preece came into this race 16th and points right on that cut. And he's going to continue to lose more back in the garage. When they took the radiator out of Ryan Preece's car, they discovered a piece of brake rotor in the radiator. They have replaced the radiator, and they are aiming to get back on track in a few laps. The question is, whose brake rotor was it?
1: There are two options, aren't there, Brad?
2: And they both come from one team. That would be Trackhouse Racing. If you're just joining us, Connor Zilich made an early exit on lap number 30, or he'll finish 38. Connor Zilich made an early exit in this race, blew out a brake rotor heading into turn number one. We went back to green. We had a restart, ran a handful of laps. Exact same thing for teammate Ross Chastain. Those two Trackhouse cars out of this race. The third Trackhouse car, Shane Van Gisbergen,
1: He's running 11.
13: Yeah, and Wendy reported earlier they've got a different brake package on that car, so there are very limited concerns. Although, again, we've heard a lot of different
0: save time and money borrowing my home and auto insurance with Progressive.
13: Tonight, Chase Briscoe, your race leader by 1.1 second over Kyle Larson. Tyler Reddick runs third. Ryan Blaney is fourth. Corey Hyde is fifth. Battle for sixth is on. Pat Patterson and Christopher Bell trying to take it away from Eric Jones.
10: Jones is fighting back on the outside. He's out next to the wall. He's down at the bottom. Bell trying to hold on to the spot. Once again, though, Jones is going to have to lose. His car got a little loose in the middle of 3 or 4.
1: Christopher Bell had problems on pit stop with his jack, and boy, he is recovering in a big way. Move Christopher Bell now up to six as they head to one. And here's where it's getting fascinating, Brad. We talked about how there are a lot of drivers looking for some slump busters, and I'm not so sure that the three best cars right now are Chase Briscoe, Kyle Larson, and Christopher Bell, who are all looking for that first place.
13: I would agree with you. We've got a fight now to get into the top ten. Right now, William Byron has his pack. Shane Van Gisbergen has been driving up to his back bumper and backing off.
10: And they do it again. He does it again there in 3 and 4. He's kind of backed off this time by as he will try to remount a charge down in 1 and 2.
13: Shane Van Gisbergen running in 11th. William Byron running in 10th just behind them. Zane Smith is on the move. The runner-up here 2 years ago on the back bumper of Joey Logano. Take a peek at those two Fords as it's number one. Joey Logano with that pesky Ford runs the bottom. Zane Smith did not get a good entrance into turn number one. Does get a good exit, though, Pat, off of turn two.
10: Going to pull within a car length and a half of Logano. Now they work their way into turn number three. Smith got the bottom block and they had to get out of the throttle there just ever so slightly. You'll have to remount that charge.
1: And this is a fight for the 13th spot here as we have 52 laps to go in stage number two. We're hearing we could be within about 5 laps before we get to pit stop here. Whether those happen under green or not, that remains to be seen, Nick. As we follow the leaders around the racetrack, Chase Briscoe is the one out front. He's going to head back into one with a nice lead over Larson.
13: Yeah, I mean, he has opened up a massive gap over Kyle Larson. They battled deep to tail for about 3 or 4 laps, and now on the stopwatch, this is up to 0.5 seconds. You want to talk about strength, aggressiveness, virtuosity. I mean, it's everything on this place. Chase Briscoe has stormed to the race lead and opened up a massive gap over Kyle Larson, who now has to worry about Tyler Reddick, who has
0: with Nick Whalen and
13: Chief Erickson.
1: I would agree. Cal Patterson, Shane Van Gisbergen just moves up into the top 10
12: or the Cowboys.
10: Yeah, he just had a great quarter there as he moves around William Byron. He'll take that spot away. He'll go look for Bubba Wallace now off the corner.
1: 11th place run in the Coca-Cola 600. Shane Van Gisbergen now back up into the top 10 as William Byron starts to slide.
13: Yeah, he is trying to track him down, but it doesn't look like Byron has the speed right now. And if Byron backslides, it may give an opportunity for Ty Gibbs to go on the attack down the back stretch.
10: Yeah, Ty Gibbs has been kind of quiet tonight, but he's been steady as he works his way into turn number three. Byron, he'll close that gap down, Ty Gibbs, by about 3 car lengths now as we see one car coming to pit road. Once again, Ty Gibbs trying to close the gap.
1: That car on pit road is Cody Ware. What Ty Gibbs is trying to do is join his Joe Gibbs teammates in the top 10. William Byron now runs in 11th. They head back to two.
13: Ty Gibbs looks to the outside now, gets back down to the bottom of the racetrack, right to tire tracks, and he has a run, Pat, down the back straightaway.
10: Yeah, he'll move to the inside now, trying to take that spot away from William Byron. It's going to be pretty easy picking for him. Byron tries to hold him down just a little bit. Gibbs fights back on the inside. They still battle for that spot.
1: Ty Gibbs tries to clear him for 11th. Let's go down to pit road with NAPA pit reporter Heather DeBoe.
18: Did you guys mention William Byron looked like he was sliding around? Just after you all said that, he came over the radio and told his crew chief Rudy Fugel that he is down on grip all around. Entry, exit, middle, everywhere.
13: Almost had a battle for a second. Tyler Reddick was trying to make the pass on Kyle Larson, then jumped out of the throttle and is going to bring that car to pit lane. Andrew Kirtland in front of you.
10: Tyler Reddick is up in the floodgates for everyone here. He came over the radio a few laps ago, said, "I am loose on entry." He reported brake shake when we documented it, but has been quiet since. It's going to be a 4-tire pit stop for Tyler Reddick. Good on the left side, and he's away, guys.
1: And this happening with 47 laps to go in stage number one. Looks like we've got another car coming down to pit road, and that is Ty Dillon. And pit road opens up now for Kyle Larson, Heather DeBoe.
18: He told his team that he thinks he abused the right rear, so loose there for the 5 of Kyle Larson coming into his pit right now. His crew chief, Cliff Daniels, calling for 4 tires and fuel going on the jack.
1: You have West more cars Virginia coming down Pitt Road. We see Bubba Wallace in. Eric Jones is in. William Byron, Joey Logano, Heather DeBow.
18: William Byron also in. As I mentioned, needed more grip, so they're going to tighten him up, give him four tires and fuel. Wendy Venturini.
1: Got Bubba Wallace in front of Wendy Venturini right now. Joey Logano's about to slide into his pit box. Austin Cindric coming in. We've got more cars on pit road, Wendy Venturini.
18: Yeah, Bubba Wallace just came in for four tires. Also, Austin Cindric is on pit road for his pit stop. The 20 team is waiting for Christopher Bell to hit pit road. Denny Hamlin is hitting pit road right now as well. Heather DeBow.
4: Corey Heim also with Denny said he was good so far. Balance started off tight, but it migrated positively this run. The team did four tires and Sunoco fuel. Also in, Josh Berry finishing up his service for four tires and fuel. And Chris Buescher was in as well, telling his team he just needed to roll the center better. Wendy Venturini,
18: Shane Van Gisbergen on pit road for four tires. A little bit lengthy on the left rear tire for him. We noted Denny Hamlin was on pit road. Christopher Bell now comes to a stop in front of me. It's going to be four tires. His Jackman round comes around and hits the tire changer, but they did not waste any time on that pit stop for the 20. He said he can be a little bit freer in the mid corner, but he cannot lose the exit. Andrew Berlin.
1: Ty Gibbs is in. He said he struggled to roll the top of the center. It was a four-tire change. Zane Smith also in on my end of pit road. Said he was a little bit tight on dirty air. No new updates on that brake shake. Four tires at Sunoco Fuel. Wendy Venturini.
18: Marston Hosevar is now coming down pit road. He's been tight all day today. They continue to pull tape off that nose of his machine to the point where they have nothing left to do there. The car has been pretty decent for Carson Hosevar. They swing around to the left side, and there is trouble on the left rear. The jack could not get the car high enough. The left rear had a very long stall, very lengthy pit stop for Carson Hosevar.
1: Man, it's just been some tough luck for Carson Hosevar here tonight. Not the first issue they've had.

0: road when the caution came out. They're going to do four tires. It's Sunoco Fuel. Alex complained of the car being a little bit free on entry, but we're going to have to see how this shakes out for Bowman, who was on pit road when the caution came out, guys.
1: And looking at the replay, Austin Dillon was just, he was not clear of Chris Buescher. He was trying to get clear of Chris Buescher, but he needed a couple more inches, Nick.
2: It got awful tight with the entrance to pit lane. Brad Keselowski had to swerve to avoid a car that was pitting. That kind of stacked everything up. Austin Dillon tried to take advantage of it, but correctly pointed out it was an aggressive slice over the nose of Chris Buescher, and it set Austin Dillon for a wild spin through the grass. I'm not sure he hit anything, Brad. He went through the grass, came back up across the racetrack, kept it out of the wall, and a really phenomenal job by the rest of the drivers in this field to avoid that spinning green car.
1: Ryan Blaney, Chase Elliott, Michael McDowell, A.J. Allmendinger, Daniel Suarez, Todd Gilliland, Austin Hill, Cole Custer have yet to pit. They're going to be able to do that. The top eight, the rest of the field will have to wait around. A lot happening here. Pit road is closed right now. We have 39 laps to go of the Cracker Barrel 400 in stage number two.
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2: With the caution out, the pit lane is open. Cars in front of you, Heather DeBoe.
6: Ryan Blaney was in there, and he told his team he got a little tighter over the run, and his entry was getting freer, so an air pressure adjustment for him. Also in with Todd Gilliland, who's been complaining about rear grip for the entire race. Andrew Curlin.
0: Chase Elliott just came in. He said he was free on entry and exit, and he's already away with a four-tire stop. It was a fast one for him in the Napa 9 team, guys.
1: Thank you very much, Andrew and Heather. Of course, they don't really have to make super fast pit stops here. You want to maintain track position, but only eight cars remain on the lead lap during that cycle. We owe our local station's break. We'll come back and we'll give you a rundown as several cars will have to wave around back to the lead lap. From Nashville Super Speedway, this is PRN, the Performance Racing Network.
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1: Back at Nashville Super Speedway, the biggest beneficiary of this caution is the beneficiary of the free pass, Nick.
2: Yeah, it was Chase Briscoe who kind of caught us by surprise when he came down to pit lane, but with this caution coming out in the middle of a pit sequence, ultimately Briscoe gets an opportunity to come down pit lane and
1: all of the other cars he was racing around for the lead who had come down pit road during the green flag cycle, they're the wave around cars. They actually have to restart at the tail of the field. So we'll get your rundown here in the Cracker Barrel 400. Want to say a big thanks to an amazing sponsor in Cracker Barrel all summer long. Catch them in the fan zone, especially coming up to tracks like Sonoma, Echo Park.

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0: North Wilkesboro.
1: That's
0: and you can't miss it. 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It's awesome. 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We had some of that. 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
1: There's always different ways to break it down.
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1: just telling you,
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2: So Ryan Blaney being shown as the race leader right now. Chase Elliott second, Michael McDowell third, Jay Allmendinger fourth, Daniel Suarez fifth. Again, those are the drivers that stayed out and pitted during this most recent caution that was
1: live
2: on
1: Sunday right here on
2: Austin Dillon, who went sliding through the grass. And after seeing a couple replays, I can confirm he did not hit a thing. So it's very, very fortunate. And as you mentioned, Chase Briscoe got an opportunity to come down pit lane. He is currently being shown
3: every
2: in the ninth
3: 34
2: position.
3: Seconds.
2: He was
3: someone
2: the leader ultimately, Brad,
3: from
2: before we started.
3: In that same time, you could be managing your heart
0: several
3: health
0: cars
3: at home
0: taking
3: with
0: the wave
3: Cardio
0: around.
3: Mobile,
0: we're going to give you a rundown here in just a moment.
3: Personal
0: the field
3: EKG
0: is going to come to the choose. We'll get one to go when they do come to the choose next time by. We will be at the halfway point
3: from anywhere
0: of the Cracker Barrel 400. 150 laps complete.
3: Order now at Cardia. K-A-R-D-I-A.
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2: Ryan Blaney just streaked across the start finish line to complete lap number 150. So we are at the halfway point. Blaney's your race leader. Chase Elliott second. Michael McDowell third. A.J. Allmendinger runs in fourth. Daniel Suarez is fifth. Todd Gilliland is sixth. Austin Hill seventh. Old Custer eighth. Chase Briscoe, 9th, and first car that just took away around Kyle Larson
4: Circuit Resort
2: in
4: and Casino.
0: Tyler Reddick is 11th, Christopher Bell, 12th, Corey Heimler, 14th, Aaron Jones, Ben Hamlin, 15th,
4: get loose
0: 16th,
4: get
0: Bubba
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0: Wild,
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0: 18th, Alex Bowman, 19th, William Myron, Shane Van Gisbergen, 20th, Ricky Stenhouse Jr. is 21st, Zane Smith is 22nd, Riley Harris is 23rd, 24th is Joey Logano,
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0: Two former Nashville winners
5: your
0: up front. Ryan Blaney is the defending winner. And he gets a big jump on the restart. 34 laps to go in stage number two. Now that battle is for second with Chase Elliott and Michael McDowell.
2: Blaney slides up to seal off that outside line and kind of stack things up. Blaney with the race lead by three or four car lengths is going to be Chase Elliott emerging with the second spot. He'll get that McDowell now. We're trying to hold on to that third spot, but he's not going to do it. Michael McDowell. A.J. Allmendinger, they stay locked together for the third position. The rest of the field pulling their way
0: from 3 and 4. A.J. Allmendinger won stage number 1. Now he's in a 3-car fight for third. Here comes Daniel Suarez. He'll drive to the inside of teammate Michael McDowell. Where did Daniel Suarez come from? Making it 3 wide to turn number 1. Not a lot of space between those 3 cars. McDowell's car got a little sideways. Might have traded some pace with Allmendinger. Suarez the big winner. That was amazing how they didn't crash off of turn number 2 and they're down into turn three,
7: and
0: still
7: then it comes
0: hard
7: down to the fact that you've got to be able to win a lot of games. I think there's a shot.
0: Ryan Blaney leading this race, then it's Chase Elliott, a big gap back to Suarez in third, and here is the battle. Michael McDowell on the inside of A.J. Allmendinger. I know we're a long way from Christmas, but they may not trade Christmas cards, but they are not cutting each other any slack. It's still McDowell on the bottom, Allmendinger on the outside, and they're all stacked up behind that battle for fourth.
2: Yeah, stacked up is right. Everybody trying to avoid some of those cars that aren't quite as fast.
8: YouTube and the win.
2: The battle
8: Watch
2: for fourth
8: out.
2: Rages again.
8: AJ on the next numbers game, the NBA Finals are set. Kelly and I
2: a little bit further
8: now.
2: Back, the Carson had to take the waiver rounder. Ultra-aggressive trying to drive through the field. Chris Rebell right now is on the inside of Aaron Jones. He was trying to take a four wide last night. They are stuck in traffic, Brad, with nowhere to go. Kyle Larson's in a similar situation, about three or four cars ahead. Larson's been strong. He's got a ton of traffic. Patrick, 10 moments for the fast car.
9: Yeah, Larson was right there in a pile of cars along with Reddick. Both of those have kind of sorted their stuff out now, and they're trying to advance.
2: Tyler Reddick has found the top 10. He's in ninth right now. He is now trying to drive around Cole Custer for eighth. He'll be successful in doing that. Kyle Larson now on the outside of Austin Hill.
10: Back into turn number one, Larson trying to run that high group. Chase Briscoe faded a bit once we restarted this race. He'll try to work around Austin Hill as well down the back straightaway.
9: Yeah, Briscoe goes right to his bumper. Austin Hill follows Larson into the corner. He's still working on Cole Custer as they get midway through three and four.
2: Tyler Reddick was the first among the leaders to come down Pitt Road. He is now running in the seventh spot. Todd Gilliland next up on the hit list. Actually, we have Austin Dillon in that mix, but he's a lap down.
10: Yeah, Austin Dillon a lap down after that spin, so he is the outlier. Tyler Reddick will try to get behind him. Pat, I don't think race leader Ryan Blaney has any idea how crazy it is behind him.
9: Nor does he want to know. He's just doing his thing down at the bottom of the racetrack, stretching his lead out over Chase Elliott. The battle from third on back, though, guys, is still a good one.
2: It is a good one. Daniel Suarez has it right now, right behind him. You've got stage one winner A.J. Allmendinger. Then it's Michael McDowell as they head to one.
10: A.J. Allmendinger, when you give him a little bit of clean air tonight, has been mighty impressive. You pointed out he won stage one, not done being aggressive. He's closing on Suarez down the back straightaway.
9: Call it about a car length and a half away from Suarez. That is A.J. Allmendinger. About seven car lengths back to the 77 as they work into the corner there. Michael McDowell trying to hold on and be part of that fight.
2: We got a Hornets nest just outside of the top 10. Christopher Bell is on the outside of Denny Hamlin. Behind them, a side-by-side battle. Corey Heim is on the inside of Eric Jones.
10: Four Toyotas into turn number one. It's Christopher Bell who leads that battle into the first corner. Then about a car length back, it's Hamlin. Then they're side-by-side. Heim on the bottom. Eric Jones on the outside. Pat, it's the battle for 14.
9: Jones has got nowhere to go. Just goes up and taps on the bumper of Hamlin. Corey Heim's in the middle of that fight. He'll dive underneath Derek Jones now, midway through three and four.
2: Legacy Motor Club has shown up in the past couple weeks. We saw the speed out of Eric Jones in the Coca-Cola 600. Heim goes up to block him. Then he goes low. That opens the outside once again for Eric Jones.
10: Eric Jones moved to the outside of Corey Heim and cleared him by about an inch or two. It was that close to the front straightaway. They're side by side now, at a rocketing out of turn two.
9: Corey Heim on the bottom here. Eric Jones, the nose is in front of him. Now he's got a car in front of him, as a matter of fact. The battle up here for the third spot still continues to rage as they work their way off the corner.
2: A.J. Allmendinger once again working over Daniel Suarez. He has the advantage on the inside for third as they head to one.
10: Suarez keeps his foot in the throttle on the outside, but he cannot hang with A.J. Allmendinger. That opens up the bottom for his teammate, Michael McDowell. McDowell, though, gets in the tire tracks down the backstretch. Now he takes a look to the inside.
9: Yeah, he's going to fight for that spot now. McDowell, I'm talking about, bottom of the racetrack. He goes, tries to make the move as best he can. They stay locked together off the corner. That battle continues.
2: Spire teammates fighting for fourth. McDowell on the inside of Daniel Suarez. Don't look now, though. Behind them, Tyler Reddick on the move.
10: Yeah, that's the scary sight for those two Spire cars. They may want to figure and sort this out quickly because Reddick is closing. Suarez noses ahead out of turn two.
9: Yeah, Suarez has a nose out front. Reddick starts to close down on the two of them. McDowell now fights back on the inside. Still, they stay locked together as they race all four.
2: 23 laps to go in stage number two. If Tyler Reddick catches him, he may have to take it three wide. This is a battle for the fourth spot. Michael McDowell still on the inside of teammate Daniel Suarez.
10: Showing Tyler Reddick, I wouldn't put it past him to make it three wide. He's got to find a spot. McDowell and Suarez continue to stay glued together out of the second corner.
9: Side by side, that fight goes on into turn number three. McDowell has the preferred position down at the bottom of the racetrack. Suarez fights back on the top side. Tyler Reddick just got nowhere to go behind him.
2: Michael McDowell now clears Coca-Cola 600 winner Daniel Suarez. Now Tyler Reddick draws to within two car lengths.
10: Again, it is still Ryan Blaney up front by 1.7 seconds. Another three seconds. seconds back to A.J. Allmendinger. Chase Elliott runs in that second position. But we continue to watch this battle for fourth, Pat, down the backstretch.
9: Yeah, once again, Reddick trying to close in on Suarez as he works the top side of the racetrack. Now he'll get ahead of steam off of the corner in turn four. Still can't make the pass, though.
0: Tyler Reddick, his tire's about 11 laps fresher than Daniel Suarez, and he's going to make use of it now as he draws to his outside.
10: Suarez says, if you're going to pass me, you're going to have to go the long way around. Tyler Reddick's car has been strong all night. He'll say, I'll take advantage of that outside group. Rockets around Suarez.
9: Yeah, he'll take that spot and move him up one. Todd Gilliland with a good run now as he continues to hold that next position on the racetrack down to turns three and four. That group begins to separate.
0: 20 laps to go in stage number two. Ryan Blaney leads Chase Elliott, A.J. Allmendinger, Michael McDowell, and Daniel Suarez, your top five.
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0: I want to note that Ty Larson, Chase Briscoe, like, and Christopher Bell have raced their way into the top 10.
12: I don't know.
0: Briscoe was the driver on the free pass. Larson and Bell had to take the wave around as the caution came out in the middle of green flag stops. We have 18 to go in stage number two from Nashville Super Speedway. This is PRN, the Performance Racing Network.
12: And all I got to do is avoid...
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16: 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Yes,
12: I think I need more than that. Let's see. We talked about the correct score.
0: Back at Nashville Super Speedway alongside Nick Yeoman. My name is Brad Gilley. Pat Patterson out in the turns. Our Napa Pit Reporters, Wendy Venturini, Andrew Curlin, and Heather DeBow. And it's a good opportunity with 15 to go in stage two to give you a Coca-Cola Racing family update. Austin Dillon actually brought out the last caution. He's trying to fight his way back up. He's running 34. Chase Elliott, runner-up right now to Ryan Blaney. Denny Hamlin runs in 11. Joey Logano is 32. First, Daniel Suarez, Coca-Cola 600 winner is 6th, and Bubba Wallace runs 20th. That's brought to you by Coca-Cola. Grab a Coke and enjoy the race.
12: But he talked with me earlier.
10: 14 laps to go here in stage number two. 129 to go in the Cracker Barrel 400. And boy, Ryan Blaney, once he got out front, he's shown some major strength. Best action, though, Brad Gilley, is right around that seventh position as Todd Gilliland has two very fast cars behind him in turn one. Larson and Bell on the wall up there. We got a car up in the wall in turns one and two.
9: That's going to be A.J. Allmendinger. Allmendinger's car was up in the wall. And he is hanging on to it as he exits turn number two. Looks like he had a pretty major problem in the middle of the corner.
0: Right front is on fire, and that can mean likely one major thing, another blown right front brake rotor, and he is trying to bring that car back to the infield, and the safety crew is going to have to put that fire out, but that thing is smoking.
10: AJ dropping the window net. That's let the safety crew know that he is okay. But, yeah, that was a big, big hit. And hate it for AJ Allmendinger, who was just having a great night, Brad, running in the top 10 for much of it. One stage number one earlier tonight. And was running third when this happened. He was right ahead
12: of
10: Michael McDowell. And we are seeing Allmendinger head into turn number one. And kapow goes that right front.
0: Yeah. When that brake rotor blew out, he had nowhere to go. Luckily, he was still on a straightaway going into a corner, so as his car went up into the wall, it did pancake the right side. But gosh, that could have been much worse if it would have blown out just a little bit deeper into the corner. This is the third right front rotor that we've seen blow out. The other two came from Crackhouse teammates Connor Village and Ross Chastain. They will finish 38th and 37th, respectively. Ryan Preece is out of the race as well. He had radiator issues. And guess what went wrong with his radiator, Nick?
10: He had a bit of a brake rotor that went through it and punched the hole through it. And again, that accident that AJ Allmendinger just had, happy to report he is out of that car and walking to the safety truck. Looked nearly identical to Ross Chastain and Connor Zillich as they were heading down to turn number one. And again, you're right. The one saving grace, the one thing I'm happy about is that all three of those cars, it was the approach to turn one where those cars were already kind of running that outside groove. Really don't want to see one of those brake rotors go in the apex of the corners where you're going to be chasing up a racetrack.
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23: 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By the way, joining me, my man Jets Lewis on Monday. 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
10: Blaney, he's now going to have to survive a restart.
3: Still waiting on pit road to open. And Ryan Blaney, the betting winner of the Tracker Barrel 400. He's already got a gift card and a couple of rocking chairs on his front porch for that pit victory lane last year. Earlier this year, he had a big win at Phoenix Raceway. And we are now coming to 8 laps to go here in the state. 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
10: The rest of the state on the Sports Betting Network. Now our third long break rotor of the three. Yeah, it's just going to be something we're going to have to watch throughout the course of the night. There have been other drivers out there. You know, Wendy just touched on the issues for Daniel Suarez. I know that Andrew has pointed out that Tyler Reddick has had some break shake, so it is a concern for everybody. Brad, what do you equate this? I mean, we talk about this racetrack and how it's been an issue here in the past. Why do you think that this National Super Speedway maybe is being so tough on the race?
0: This track took a lot of crew chiefs by surprise when we came back here in the Gen 6 race car. Back then, they really had more options in what brake package they were going to run, from an intermediate brake package to a short track, heavier brake package, some of them the intermediate side, and that didn't work for them. Here with the Gen 7 race car, you still have a couple of options, but these brakes are very robust. The other part of it, however, is your brake cooling system and how much air you're going to get to the brakes. Now, these brakes do need heat in them to work. You don't want to overheat them, however, and a lot of issues there for sure. Pit road is open. Things are about to get very busy here at Nashville Super Speedway as they run behind the caution car. Ryan Blaney is your race leader. We Jonathan Hassler, the crew chief of that number 12, will bring him in as a train of cars come. We'll start things off with Heather DeBoe.
4: And Chase Briscoe told his team it's a totally different race car for him. He is super tight. Also, Ryan Blaney started to build free at the end of the run there. The call was snap on for the 12 of Ryan Blaney. Four tires of Sunoco Fuel, Andrew Curlin.
6: They're giving Tyler Reddick a water bottle, but he is not struggling. He really likes his race car. Four tires, Sunoco Fuel. Chase Elliott is also in. Four tires fuel. You want more front response, Wendy Venturini.
4: McDowell with two tires for Michael McDowell. He had raced his way up to the third position. He said on this run it felt a little bit better and the entry felt more secure. Another gutsy call by Team 71.
0: We had several drivers stay out, including Daniel Suarez, who was reporting brake issues, also staying out, looking for stage points here. Alex Bowman, Ricky Stenhouse Jr., Austin Cindric, Brad Keselowski, and William Byron winning the race off pit road on right side pressure tires. Michael McDowell staying for Chase Briscoe. Todd Gilliland, Denny Hamlin. Then it's Christopher Bell, Shane Van Gisbergen, Chase Elliott, and Ryan Blaney. As soon as they cycle back around, Nick, we're going to be able to give a full field rundown. But, man, things are now mixed up as we're going to be coming to six to go here in stage number two, and we're not yet ready to take the lead.
10: Yeah, six to go, and with six cars staying out, that feels like enough to make it very difficult for those drivers that pit in four fresh tires to just run up and drive past them for an easy stage win. We saw in stage number one, it's only a couple cars. A.J. Allmendinger, Riley Herbst, they played the strategy card, and despite having tires that were about 28, 30 laps older than everybody else, Allmendinger held his own and won the stage. So now that you've got six cars that are going to try that exact same play here, Brad, I think this can be very interesting, and I think there's a chance for drivers like Suarez, Bowman, Stenhouse, Cindric, who decided to stay out, they may be able to survive this and pick up the stage.
0: We saw him pick. Let's give you a leaderboard update as we still have six to go in stage number two. Daniel Suarez leads the Cracker Barrel 400. Alex Bowman second. Third is Ricky Stenhouse Jr. Fourth, Austin Cindric. Brad Keselowski fifth. Sixth, William Byron. All of those cars stayed out. They did not come down to pit road. The first driver to come in and get two fresh tires, Michael McDowell runs 7th, Chase Briscoe 8th, Todd Gilliland 9th, and Denny Hamlin 10th.
10: Christopher Bell is going to restart in the 11th position. Shane Van Gisbergen's been racing tonight. He is in 12th. Chase Elliott is 13th. Ryan Blaney, so who had the lead before the yellow came out.
2: Take a look at Tampa.
10: He's going to restart all the way back in the 14th position.
2: The Nationals are a favorite here against the Miami Marlins.
10: Kyle Larson, who's led more laps than anyone tonight, runs in the 16th position. And you've got Chris Buescher in 17th, Ty Dillon in 18th, Eric Jones in 19th, and Ty Gibbs being shown in 20th.
0: Field is coming in the freeway insurance shoes. We're going to restart this race with four to go in stage number two. Continuing with our rundown, 21st is Cole Custer, 22nd Zane Smith, Bubba Wallace, 23rd, 24th Austin Hill, 25th Corey Heim, 26th Riley Herbst, 27th Josh Berry, John Hunter Nemechek, 28th, 29th is Joey Logano, Noah Gregson is 30th.
10: Carson Hocevar spent some extended time on pit lane. He is in 31st. Cody Ware, the first car, one lap down in 32nd. Austin Dillon spins through the grass. He is two laps down in 33rd. Chad Bincham is also two laps down in 34th. Off the racetrack, the guy that brought out this most recent yellow with a brake failure was A.J. Allmendinger. He's being shown in 35th. Ryan Preece out of the race in 36th. Ross Chastain out of the race in 37th. And Connor Zillage will finish 38th tonight. The field, Brad, is in turn number 3.
0: All right, so we have a little bit of an issue here. It sounds like Michael McDowell is under penalty, but he still chose, and he's being told to back off the field. But the problem is everyone also chose behind him based on where he chose. But we are still going to come to the green, and we are going to get a restart with four laps to go here in stage number 2.
2: How they have done this year.
10: Pace car is off the racetrack, and we are set to go racing again. Field's going to enter the Echo Park Automotive restart zone. Daniel Suarez and Alex Bowman on the front row.
0: So here we go. Daniel Suarez gets a big jump, and on his inside is Ricky Stenhouse Jr. To Stenhouse Jr.'s outside, now it's Alex Bowman.
10: Stenhouse Jr. and Bowman made a little contact in the turn number 1. Bowman's car shot up the racetrack. Stenhouse is going to take second. All this happening behind Daniel Suarez.
9: Suarez with the lead midway down the backstretch. Stenhouse is right there. He looks to the outside, can't make a move. Cindric locked in a battle for third there. Once again, Suarez, though, is going to pull the train all four.
0: Coming to three to go in the stage, Shane Van Gisbergen got shuffled back a little bit. The battle is for second behind Daniel Suarez. On the outside, it's Alex Bowman. Ricky Stenhouse Jr. on the inside.
10: Stenhouse digging hard on the bottom, trying to get around Alex Bowman. We got a car spinning up in turn number 1. It is Todd Gilliland. Corey Heim had nowhere to go. He got collected. So did Cole Custer. It's a three-car accident, Brad, up in turn number 1, and it all started with Todd Gilliland's love travel stop Ford Spud.
0: That will bring out the caution for the seventh time. We're going to end this stage under caution here as Daniel Suarez is leading, followed by, it looks like, Alex Bowman and Ricky Stenhouse. We'll get that as soon as timing and scoring fixes it. I want to clean something up, Nick. I said Michael McDowell was under penalty. It was actually Carson Hocevar. Hocevar was already at the back of the field, so that did not do anything to jumble up the chews, but Hocevar was being told, get to the tail of the field. You were actually serving a penalty.
10: Just got a second look at the incident down in turn number 1, and Todd Gilliland had a little help. It was Corey Heim who got into the back of that 34 car. It sent Gilliland backing into the outside retaining wall, and Corey Heim then had to check up. He got a piece of it, and so did Cole Custer. As the Dodgers yellow is take now the out for the in seventh and time tonight here at National Super Speedway.
0: Man, just tough luck to Corey Heim. And you know, we looked at what happened on pit strategy. A lot of cars took two tires. We talked about Michael McDowell, Denny Hamlin, several others. A lot of them opted for four tires, and that put them toward the back of the pack. And it's looking like maybe Todd Gilliland's spin might have actually had a little help in a whole corner before that.
10: Yeah, it was Shane Van Gisbergen who was involved, and you noted that Shane Van Gisbergen was almost off the pace, stacking him up down in turn number 3. So it was just a really rough sequence all around for Todd Gilliland. So maybe we don't throw all the blame at Corey Hyde. If Gilliland had a tire going down or an issue after that contact with SVG, that might have been what caused it up in turn 1. Regardless, tough break for Gilliland, Hyde, and Custer.
0: And both of those cars, at least Gilliland and Heim, they're on pit road. They're getting their service, so they're not having to go back to the garage right now to work on that. Corey Hyde Heimsker is really working on the front of his car. Most of the damage for Todd Gilliland seems to be on the left side of that car. Cole Custer kept going on the racetrack. He did not come down the pit road. And the field is on the back stretch when they come back around this time by. Daniel Suarez will be the one to see the green and white checkered flag as the winner of stage number two.
10: Kind of amazing. Stage winners tonight. First two, A.J. Allmendinger and Daniel Suarez, and they both did it with some late stage strategy staying out while the rest of the field pitted for tires. And again, Brad, you know, as we head towards stage number three,
12: on Twitter,
10: I'm not sure if that will be a long-term solution, but again, if you get a caution late in this race, again, this definitely seems like it's viable to stay out there on some older tires if things get a little chaotic.
0: Nick, you're about to be in for a treat here. We're just going to describe it to the listener. Last week in the Coca-Cola 600, they had a drone show on the back straightaway celebrating 250 years of the United States of America. As Daniel Suarez wins stage number one, the drones are being launched into the air. And this is also sponsored by Coca-Cola. Daniel Suarez will win stage number two. Alex Bowman will finish second. Ricky Stenhouse Jr. third. Fourth will be Austin Cindric. Denny Hamlin fifth. Sixth, Michael McDowell. William Byron in seventh. Eighth, Christopher Bell. Chase Briscoe ninth. Tenth is Brad Keselowski, the final driver to get a stage point. And we've got a lot happening here at Nashville Super Speedway.
12: A great job they do.
5: Coca-Cola.
12: Prop points.
5: For the big.
12: All of us here at
5: VSiN
12: getting you ready for the Stanley Cup final, game number one on Tuesday, and the NBA finals, game number one
5: for the optimist.
12: Wednesday. We'll also keep an eye all throughout the week here on college baseball as the regionals will continue here tonight and tomorrow. So we'll have college baseball tomorrow to bet on,
5: and
12: then we'll get ready for the Super Regionals.
5: Coca-Cola.
12: Road to Omaha continues.
5: Pick up some Coca-Cola as always.
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29: every track is a little bit different. 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
0: Winner of stage two, usually when it rains like this, you want speed on the dirt.
29: AJ Allmendinger really holds well on the sloppy tracks up there. Churchill, maybe more of a mid-pack type of track when you get those off the turf races and they go onto the dirt.
28: You mentioned like you don't always know how the tracks going to play. Like you'd love to say a blanket statement like Dyra speed's always good. There are days at Saratoga where you want to close
0: right now,
28: when it rains. Always check the weather. And also, when it does rain, pay attention to the racetrack even more than you would when it is not raining, because you'll often be able to get some glimmers of foresight into what is going to happen and where you want to be when you're on that racetrack.
0: Is the first car running on VSiN
28: at the track.
0: Wherever you get your podcast, on the VSiN 178. finally, after jumping the initial start of the race, Nick, Denny Hamlin might cycle to the lead.
10: It took him two full stages, but Denny Hamlin is right back to where he would probably tell you he deserved to be. And I'm going to take a wild guess, Brad, that he is going to be very, very careful and will only accelerate the Echo Park Automotive Group.
27: But is it enough to win a second cup in 4 years?
0: The road is open. Daniel Suarez leads the contingent down there. Let's start things off with Kevin Lowe.
13: William Byron in on my end of pit road telling his team he just can't get the car to turn. They will make a chassis adjustment here, giving four tires and fuel. Andrew Perlin.
6: Now Bowman, one of the lone drivers here on pit road. They told him to hang in there at the end. Overall, he's happy with the balance. They're going to make an adjustment to dial him in. Four tires of fuel, Wendy.
13: Right now, Daniel Suarez is back down pit road again for four tires. Four tires. He was refiring a little bit free. Also on pit road, Austin Cindric. He's been fighting a very tough race car with tightness. They picked four tires and adjustments to help free him up as well.
0: We got together. Thank you very much, Wendy, Andrew, and Heather, as this awesome Coca-Cola drone show continues above Nashville. 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
14: He was working as a reliever for a good chunk of the season last year. 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
0: Back at Nashville Super Speedway, Brad Gilley alongside Nick Yeoman, Pat Patterson covering things in the turns. Our Napa Pit reporters, Heather DeBow, Andrew Curlin, and Wendy Venturini, as the field comes off of turn number four under caution before the restart of stage number three. We're going to be able to give you a full field rundown. Nick, we have a lot of cars to reset here.
10: Yeah, and of course, Daniel Suarez was the one up front. He will not be up front any longer after pitting. He's going to hand the lead over to Denny Hamlin, who is being posted now at P1. Michael McDowell is in the second position. Christopher Bell is third. Chase Briscoe is fourth. Shane Van Gisbergen has had a nice night. He's running in the fifth position. Chase Elliott is in sixth. Tyler Reddick is seventh. Ryan Blaney is in eighth. Kyle Larson is ninth. And Chris Buescher holds down the final spot in the top ten.
0: Ty Gibbs runs 11th. Eric Jones is 12th. 13th, Riley Herbst. 14th, Bubba Wallace. Zane Smith is 15th. John Hunter Nemechek, 16th. Josh Berry is 17th. 18th is Austin Hill. Garson Hocevar is 19th. And Joey Logano runs 20th.
10: Noah Gregson is in the 21st position. 22nd is Alex Bowman. Ricky Stenhouse Jr. is 23rd. William Byron's back in the 24th spot. Austin Cindric runs in 25th. 26th is Ty Dillon. 27th is Daniel Suarez. Brad Keselowski is 28th. Cole Custer is 29th. And Cody Ware is 30th.
0: Corey Heim is on pit road right now getting his Chiefs Toyota worked on after being a part of the last incident. They've got some Sawzalls out and a lot. He is running in 30th. Still being shown on the lead lap, however. 32nd minus one lap, Todd Gilliland. Austin Dillon, 33rd. 34th, Chad Fincham. Out of the race is A.J. Allmendinger. He'll finish 35th. 36th, Ryan Preece. 37th, Ross Chastain. And Connor Zillich will finish 38th.
10: Looks like the spectacular drone show over the turn number three here at the Nashville Super Speedway is wrapping up. We saw the logo for the Cracker Barrel 400. We saw the American flag. We saw the Nashville Super Speedway logo. And I just come back to when I see stuff like this, Brad, I don't know why I didn't think to invent that type of technology instead of being a radio broadcaster.
0: I didn't think about it either, and if I had, I still wouldn't have been able to do it.
10: I wouldn't have a clue. It's all orchestrated. I'm sure it's done with computers, but it's amazing to see those things change colors and take shape. It's cool to be alive in 2026.
0: Thank you, Coca-Cola, for that amazing show. The field has gone through the freeway insurance shoes. Pat Patterson, we're about to fire it off in stage number three.
9: Yep, fans are all ready to see it happen as they pull the field underneath the drones, finally retracting now and going back home as we watch Denny Hamlin bring the field into turn number three to his outside there. Michael McDowell, Chris Bell right behind him in that second row, Chase Briscoe. SVG, once again, two weeks in a row, holding on to those top ten spots, and Chase Elliott right beside him. Here goes the pace car. Everybody is waiting to see Denny Hamlin lead us to this restart.
0: Sold out crowd is on their feet as we get into stage number three. We restart through the Echo Park Automotive restart zone. with 109 laps to go. Denny Hamlin on the inside to his outside, Michael McDowell.
10: And happy to report for you, Denny Hamlin fans, he did not jump the start this time, and he will take the race lead easily off of turn number two, Pat.
9: Yeah, that was a lot better, and he's got about a three-car length lead now as the field heads to turn three. Michael McDowell holding serve right there with him. Christopher Bell looking for that second spot.
0: Michael McDowell in a Joe Gibbs sandwich. He drives Christopher Bell up the racetrack, but guess what? He opens up the inside. Here comes another Joe Gibbs Toyota. Chase Briscoe now.
9: Trouble! Trouble on the front stretch! Brad Keselowski, big hit there. Austin Cindric also involved. Everybody jumbling for positions, and they got sideways off the corner in four.
0: And the caution comes out for the eighth time now in the Cracker Barrel 400. An incident between Brad Keselowski and Austin Cindric. And tough luck. That is the second RFK Ford that is going to make an early exit from this race.
10: Hasn't been a good night for Trackhouse. Has not been a good night for RFK. Pat described it perfectly. Pat, I mean, they were three, four, maybe even five wide coming out of turn number four. This was bound to happen with how crazy some of these restarts
9: were. Well, and some of that, Nick, too, came with, you know, you had McDowell trying to throw a block, kind of back the field up just a little bit. I don't know how much that had to do with all of them. They were just so stacked together off of turn four, and everybody scrambling for the same real estate.
0: Brad Keselowski literally just hung a left off the front straightaway and drove through the entire grassy area of the infield to pit road. He's trying to get his car turned around. I said an early exit, but Brad Keselowski says, no, I'm not ready to go on this one. But he can't get his car righted to get back to his pit box right now. It's almost like a fish out of water flopping around over there.
10: You saw a couple replays of this accident, Brad. It was a total chain reaction. It looked like Ricky Stenhouse Jr. got in the back and Noah Gregson at mid-pack, and it got Gregson's car sideways, and then everybody just started fanning out left and right. Keselowski went below the apron. He got tagged by Austin Dillon. It said Keselowski spinning up the racetrack. Austin Cindric had nowhere to go. He got collected as well. So it was absolute chaos through the trioval here at Nashville Super Speedway. Again, Gregson got pushed up the racetrack, and then everybody just fanned out, and it was only a matter of time before somebody got turned.
0: So Stenhouse did not give Noah Gregson a break, and Austin Dillon was not able to give Brad Keselowski a break, so no breaks given, and they broke their cars into the wall.
10: I think you phrased that perfectly, my friend.
0: Thank you very much. So now we have 106 laps to go here in the Cracker Barrel 400. Denny Hamlin leads. Chase Briscoe was able to get around Micah McDowell for second. Drop McDowell to third. Christopher Bell will restart fourth. Chase Elliott fifth. Sixth will be Tyler Reddick. Seventh, Shane Van Gisbergen. Kyle Larson eighth. Ryan Blaney ninth. And Chris Buescher tenth.
10: 11th right now is Eric Jones. 12th is Bubba Wallace. Ty Gibbs runs in 13th position. 14th, John, I don't even check. 15th is Carson Hosovar. 16th is Zane Smith. 17th, Riley Herbst, Ricky Stenhouse, Jr. being shown. 18th, Josh Berry. 19th, and William Byron is 20th.
0: Brad Keselowski stepping out of his car as he was able to get that back behind the wall and into the garage area. Tough luck for him, although an observation, Nick Yeoman. Brad Keselowski started the 2026 season walking with the cane after breaking his leg in just simply a winter accident when he slipped on some ice. And you wouldn't even know it now watching him get out of that number 6-4.
10: Yeah, I mean, the doctors told him that was going to take a very, very long time to heal, and you're absolutely right. It's good to see Brad walking around. Good to see him out of that race. That was a pretty hard hit for both him and Austin Cindric here on the front straightaway, and a tough break for Brad Keselowski. You know, Brad, we came into this race talking about how this is the halfway point of the regular season. We start the second half of the regular season. Brad is 11th in points, so he is going to take a hit tonight, and we'll see once we get to tonight's end just how big of a hit it is in the point standings.
0: Hey, this is just simply good, hard NASCAR racing.
10: Totally.
0: And watching how aggressive they are in the restarts, this is their job. This is what they're supposed to do. You want to make something happen, you need to take on the racetrack. And we've seen a lot of that, and rightfully so. We've got 105 laps to go now in this race, and we've got a Gibson-Les Paul trophy waiting in victory lane to the winner of the Cracker Barrel 400 as we go back down to pit road and Napa pit reporter Andrew Kerlin.
1: Well, Brad, you just said it, 105 laps to go.
6: final stage, around 115 laps. By my math, lap 220 to 225, that's your minimum good lap. That is the first lap that I think you could see teams coming down pit road, although looking at history and looking at last year, the pit window opened around lap 240, so we have a little ways to go. The reason it opened so late 1 year ago is that we have seen some alternate strategy tonight, same as last year. Two tires, some fuel onlys, some alternate strategy. I think what teams may be opting for here is to run this as long as they can and maybe try to win it on a two-tire shop and as minimal amount of fuel as possible. So it's something to watch for us down here on pit road and definitely for you guys up there. It's been an action-filled race so far.
0: Great insight, Andrew. I'm pretty sure if I'm a crew chief, if the Sunoco fuel window is somewhere around 80 laps, I'm giving a lot of grace in that one because we don't know what this might do for overtime.
10: True, but I mean, considering we've had eight cautions, you could even talk yourself into, Brad, extending that past 80 laps because as we run under caution, you don't burn as much fuel, so all of a sudden that 80-lap pit window can be stretched to 90, maybe even 100 if we get quite a few cautions, as that has kind of been the flavor of the last hour of this race. We've seen some chaos. We've seen some torn up race cars. So, yeah, this is why the crew chiefs get paid quite a bit of money to make those decisions, Brad, and why I'm happy to just be up here talking with you.
0: I like that. Alternate strategies, and you can bet all of those considerations are happening on pit road. The start of this race delayed about 80 minutes. Mother Nature came through with the light rain. They quickly got this concrete racing surface underway, and for a sold-out crowd of the Cracker Barrel 400, they have absolutely had a treat so far in this race. Kyle Larson's led the most laps at 56. Ryan Blaney, Tyler Reddick, Chase Briscoe, Shane Van Gisbergen in the top five lap leaders, eight cautions, 23 lead changes so far, and we still have a third of this race to go.
10: And here's what I love, Brad. We are, you know, we've hit, about to hit the two-third mark of this race. I don't know who's the dominant car. I don't know who the favorite is. I mean, at different points, you could convince me of a bunch of different guys. Denny Hamlin is out in front right now, but at certain points, Chase Briscoe's looked like the best. Christopher Bell has looked like the best. You pointed out Kyle Larson was very strong when he was out front. Ryan Blaney was out front and checked out on the field. So I'm having a really hard time picking a driver that I think can go to victory lane. And again, to the point that Andrew just made, this one just seems like, Brad, it's set up on a silver platter. Somebody is going to make a good strategy call to get their driver up front and give them a chance to drive the wheels off their race car to win tonight, because this thing feels wide open right now.
0: I would agree. It is going to take some great decisions behind the wheel, a lot of aggressive driving and some chances taken, and it is going to take the right strategy on top of the pit box to be able to grab that Gibson Les Paul guitar and become the winner of the Cracker Barrel 400. This literally has everything you could hope for at a NASCAR Cup Series race.
10: Brad, you're not much of a guitar player, are you? I mean, well, you're a big music guy, but, I mean, do you own any guitars, any musical instruments?
0: I own some. That doesn't mean I play them. Like I said yesterday during practice, I do a great job of playing the stereo.
10: That's fair enough, but it is one of the most unique trophies in all of sports, and certainly we've heard about drivers all weekend. Of course, we detailed the story of Lane Riggs staring up at the three that his father, Scott, won in the Truck Series and O'Reilly Auto Parts Series and how badly he once won, and there are five drivers in this field that have won already from a Cup Series win. Kyle Larson did it in 2021. Chase Elliott in 2022. Ross Chastain, unfortunately, not going to have a chance to get one. He is out of the race right now in 37th, but Joey Logano and Ryan Blaney still very much alive to try to win. Penske's won the last two Cup races.
1: Are you worried about your taxes? Okay, so I'm talking to those of you out there that have not filed in a few years with the IRS or state. It's time to get worried, and here's why. The IRS is getting back from their own COVID lockdown. And they're hiring more enforcers, and they're going
0: yet.
1: To come after people that owe taxes.
0: Out there right
1: so
0: now,
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0: can make it on Sunoco Fuel. We could see an alternate strategy or two here, but we do not see it from the front of the field. Denny Hamlin keeps his Progressive Toyota in the lead, followed by Chase Briscoe, Michael McDowell, Christopher Bell, and Chase Elliott. In fact, you have to go way back into the field and look at a couple of drivers who have had some damage on their race cars. That would be Noah Gregson, Austin Dillon, and Todd Gilliland, the only three takers. So everyone stays out here on this one as we now have 101 laps to go here in the Cracker Barrel 400. Three drivers are all on the lead lap. So it's a play, it's an opportunity, but certainly for Gilliland, he's had some damage after that accident up in turn number one. Noah Gregson and Austin Dillon were also working as a dedicated Fidelity advisor. 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Investment Nick, I just took a look at the radar. Good news, as we are coming to lap number 200. All of the moisture that has fallen down from the sky is completely out of the area here at Lexington. That's what we love to see. This concrete racetrack has had to be dried a couple times.
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0: This is Cup Series. It did as well. So the trifecta of washing out qualifying and delaying us a bit. On Friday, right, Saturday, and Sunday, but most importantly,
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0: to the racetrack this week
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0: from
3: the Craftsman
0: Truck
3: have
0: Series
3: more fun
0: and Lane Race winning. Yesterday, the O'Reilly Auto Parts Series and Justin Allgaier winning. And this year, deciding to say, hey, on tracks of this size, let's increase the horsepower to 750. Let's drop the downforce on these cars. And they are having to fight them right now. And it has put on an amazing race.
10: Yep, and the sport deserves a good weekend, too, given the circumstances, the awful news involving Kyle Busch, and then certainly all the rain with the disjointed races in Charlotte. It has been awesome to see the great racing here at Nashville, Tennessee. And Pat Patterson tried to light the candle once again. Here we're going to restart with 99 laps to go in the Cracker Barrel 400.
9: Joe Gibbs' teammates up here on the front row getting ready to restart this thing. Denny Hamlin and Chase Briscoe, they head for the restart zone.
0: Here we go through the Echo Park Automotive restart zone. Denny Hamlin once again gets the jump, this time on Chase Briscoe, who is on his outside. Door-to-door for third with Christopher Bell on the outside of McDowell.
10: Briscoe hanging tough on the outside. He'll try to wrap around Denny Hamlin, but Hamlin looks strong on the bottom. Michael McDowell slips up. He's going to lose the third spot to Christopher Bell.
9: Meanwhile, those two JGR cars go at it. Going into turn number three, Hamlin on the bottom. Briscoe to the outside. Hamlin gets a little bit of an edge here. Briscoe locked to his bumper. They'll race all four.
0: Denny Hamlin barely cleared Chase Briscoe, but he does it in such a strong way. Give him the lead. Move Briscoe to second. The battle for third with Bell and McDowell.
10: Michael McDowell doing a good job on the bottom of the racetrack, trying to take that third spot away from Christopher Bell, but Bell is just too strong. Powers around McDowell. He'll take that third spot.
9: Yeah, meanwhile, Chase Elliott right behind him, trying to get around Tyler Reddick. Reddick to the outside. Elliott battling on the bottom of the racetrack, trying to hold on to the top five.
0: As Tyler Reddick is battling on the outside of Chase Elliott, Michael McDowell saw that. He moved up the racetrack because he's afraid of getting passed by Reddick. Reddick now pushes McDowell into one.
10: Elliott and Reddick both trying to get around McDowell, but McDowell is strong to the bottom of the racetrack into turn number one. He's holding down that fourth spot.
0: Trouble is
10: got a crash.
0: Bubba Wallace involved in this one. Got a handful of cars. William Byron got a piece of this one. We're also seeing Alex Bowman get a shot at this as he went sliding backwards down the back straightaway. And Nick, this will bring out the caution for the ninth time now here in Nashville.
10: Looking at Bubba Wallace, he's got some damage to the right side of that car as well as the left front fender is crinkled up. You mentioned it, Alex Bowman. He got caught right at the end of this accident. It spun his car 180 degrees, and I think it was the left front of Bubba Wallace's car to the right rear of Alex Bowman's car, and the suspension on that right rear of Bowman's car is destroyed.
0: Boston media. I'm a little surprised. Looks like actually Chris Buescher and Carson Hocevar are locked doors. Buescher moved up the racetrack and slowed down. Bubba had nowhere to go. He slid up the racetrack, and unfortunately that also took out William Byron. And then you mentioned Alex Bowman. As Bubba was sliding down the racetrack, Bubba Wallace literally took out the right rear of Alex Bowman. Let's go down to Wendy Venturini.
4: And we have the advantage of listening to live feedback from the spotter. They were telling Bubba Wallace to hold the brake, and Bubba said, I have no brakes to hold as he's coming down the track, right? And so you look at replays, and you guys just described it to folks listening at home, but Bubba Wallace didn't have any brakes. So that is obviously the reason why he runs into Alex Bowman there.
0: Yeah, his car was just sliding down the track. Bubba Wallace, all of these three cars, really an innocent victim. What this was started by was Chris Buescher and Carson Hocevar racing hard. Buescher had to get out of it. He slowed down, and Bubba was there when Buescher was coming up the racetrack, and that put Bubba in the wall.
10: Yeah, you know, so often we talk about it in motorsports, how important track position is. Yes, sometimes because it's difficult to pass, although that really hasn't been the issue tonight, but track position has been key tonight, Brad, because on these restarts, while the front 5-10 cars are usually able to sort it out over the first couple laps, it takes 5-10-15 laps for the mid-pack and rear of the field to sort things out. We've been watching drivers go 2, 3, 4 wide all night long, and you can only get away with that for so long. And ultimately, three more innocent bystanders caught up in an accident. Let's go down to Napa pit reporter Heather DeBoe.
4: And William Byron is on pit road. The team was evaluating that right front. Rudy Kubel originally told him to put it up on jack stands. They were looking at that right front suspension. Now they have moved to the garage. They are on the DBP clock, still trying to evaluate what needs to be fixed on the 24 of William Byron. Andrew Kerlin.
5: Blake Harris and the 48 team, they just said, let's go to DBP. They were trying to fix it on pit road, and now the whole 48 team, Heather, just like you reported, they're also headed to the DBP area in the garage, guys.
0: Yeah, and they have all the time they need to repair their cars if it is repaired.

0: The second half of the regular season started tonight. You got Brad Keselowski, winner tonight, 11th in points. He's out of the race. William Byron and Bubba Wallace, they came in 12th and 13th. So again, as we watch those drivers who are having decent but not great years try to scratch and fight and claw their way into chase contention, two, three of them tonight are going to have to deal with a lot of adversity, and that is really going to tighten things up near that cut line.
1: Alex Bowman's Ally Chevrolet is on the hook. They actually had to hook up the rear of the car because it is that right rear that has all the damage. Bubba Wallace's car is on the hook as well. They're going to tow all of them back to the DVP area in the garage. And just really tough, the way the strategy and the cautions have played out, nine of them here so far tonight, it has jumbled up the field. A lot of fast cars are running toward the back of the field as well, and we see a lot of tight racing on the racetrack.
2: I just want to follow up on William Byron. It was a tow link and a rear upper control arm that the team is thrashing in the garage to get replaced for William Byron right now.
0: Thank you so much, Heather. Again, a lot of carnage tonight. Connor Zilich, Ross Chastain, Ryan Preece, A.J. Allmendinger, Brad Keselowski, those five already out of the race. Certainly looks like Bowman, Bubba Wallace, and potentially William Byron may be headed in that same direction as well. So a lot of drivers going to take some points hits tonight. And Brad, unfortunately, a lot of expensive race cars torn up here at the National Super Speedway.
1: Nick, in case you were worried if the record number of cautions was under threat here tonight at Nashville Super Speedway, this is caution number 9. The record, 15. Five of those in 2024. Were overtimes that we had to finish this race.
0: But Brad, we've got 93 laps to go, my friend. That means we've got plenty more opportunities to tear up race cars and bring out some more caution. So I know what you're saying, but I would have rather you would have thrown that at me with about 10 laps to go. It's been an interesting night. Yeah, let's keep our fingers crossed. I hope that record 15 cautions from 2024 stays the record when we all go to Arizona.
1: Yeah, it has been pretty crazy. On the racetrack, the racing here has been phenomenal. Pit road is open. We have 93 laps to go in this race. Let's see if anyone tries to take advantage of it. And it looks like all of the leaders are once again going to stay out, Nick. So if they're going to try and push that fuel window, they're not quite ready to do it yet.
0: But again, if you're at the rear of the field, I think it's worth a shot. It looks like Chris Buescher is going to come to pit lane, as is Daniel Suarez, and a couple of those cars that topped off and came in earlier, including Todd Gilliland as well. So I don't hate it. If you're at the rear of the field, 92 laps to go, you'll win those about 80 laps at the route rate we're going. Keep an eye on Chris Buescher. Put him in the back pocket and see where he ends up at the end of this race.
1: Yeah, they definitely have to come down as well because it was Chris Buescher's right rear that ripped it up into Bubba Wallace as well. So, good opportunity there for Scott Graves to check on the right rear of that number 17. Pretty quick pit stop, so it looks like it's in good shape.
0: Yeah, and seeing the onboard shot we just saw on Bubba Wallace, it was a pretty significant hit to that right rear of Chris Buescher. So I think you're right, reading based on how long that pit stop took, that everything looked okay with that really sharp-looking Castrol Ford for Chris Buescher, who has had a nice season thus far, entering this weekend, 7th in the NASCAR Cup Series points.
1: Let's take a look at where everyone is running right now, as we're going to have two laps before the next restart at the line. Denny Hamlin leads the Cracker Barrel 400 right now with 91 laps to go. Chase Briscoe runs in second. Third is Christopher Bell. Michael McDowell is fourth. Fifth, Tyler Reddick. Chase Elliott sixth. Kyle Larson seventh. Eighth is Eric Jones. Shane Van Gisbergen ninth. And Ryan Blaney is tenth.
0: John Hunter Nemechek has had a quietly efficient night. He runs at 11th. Carson Hocevar is 12th. Zane Smith is 13th. Ty Gibbs is 14th. Ricky Stenhouse Jr. runs in the 15th position. 16th is Riley Herbst. 17th is Josh Berry. 18th, Daniel Suarez. 19th, Ty Dillon. And 20th is Joey Logano.
1: Let's see. Some cars are moving right now as things are starting to reset as they come back across the start-finish line. Cole Custer is 20th now. Austin Hill, 21st. Noah Gregson is 22nd. Chris Buescher, 23rd. 24th now is Daniel Suarez after coming to pit road. Cody Ware is 25th. Todd Gilliland still on the lead lap in 26th. Corey Heim also with damage, still on the lead lap. He's the last car on the lead lap at 27th. Chad Fincham runs 28th. 29th is Austin Dillon. 30th is Austin Cindric.
0: 31st and off the racetrack right now is Bubba Wallace. His car had to be towed to the garage. Again, he is 31st. William Byron's car is being worked on in the garage as well.

0: was in 32nd. What, Alex Bowman's car was on the hook
1: for their fan base.
0: Back in the garage as well. He's being shown 33rd. And then the final five cars all out of the race. Brad Keselowski crashed on the front straightaway. A.J. Allmendinger lost brakes into turn number one. He'll finish 35th. Ryan Preece had a radiator puncture from some brake rotor parts left on the racetrack. He's going to finish 36th. And then it's teammates from Trackhouse. Ross Chastain, who will finish 37th. Connor Zillage, 38th.
2: We are coming to the Freeway Insurance Shoes. We are going to restart the Cracker Barrel 400 with 89 laps to go. This race has seen 23 lead changes among 12 different drivers, some highly competitive racing out front on the racetrack. We have literally seen fights for the lead side by side, lap after lap after lap. Denny Hamlin has it right now, but Nick, I'll tell you, Chase Briscoe has looked sporty all night long.
0: Toyota has never won a Cup Series race here at the National Super Speedway, and as we get towards these final stages of this event, they are starting to show some strength with four of the top five being Toyota's Hamlin and Briscoe going to restart on the front row. Pat Patterson, this race is giving Brad and I plenty to talk about in the booth. I'm ready to talk about some green flag laps as we are going to restart the Cracker Barrel 400 with 89 to go.
3: Well, I hope it's coming right now, as a matter of fact, as we get in the JGR teammates. In fact, three of them right up front here as they get ready to restart this race. Pace car full field over here into turn number four. Once again, Denny Hamlin and Chase Briscoe are going to bring us back to the restart. Fans are on their feet. They want to see what's happening next.
2: 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Denny Hamlin crossing the restart finish line as the race leader. He's got two Jogan teammates right around him.
0: He's got a little squirrely entering turn number one. He kept his foot in the throttle. Denny Hamlin's going to lead him out of turn number two, followed by Briscoe and Bell. Those Toyotas streak by the backstretch.
3: Yeah, they're locked together. Then you got another group back here, fourth, fifth, sixth. Chase Elliott's in the middle of it. A number of other cars. Kyle Reddick is also right there with Kyle Larson. Everybody's scrambling for a top five.
2: Kyle Larson on the outside of three wide. Chase Elliott is the sandwich on the inside. It's Tyler Reddick, and they stay locked door to door.
0: And they literally almost sandwiched Chase Elliott down the front straightaway. Elliott's going to get his foot out of the throttle. He'll let Reddick and Larson try to decide this battle for fifth down the backstretch.
3: Wow, that is a good one. Here comes Elliott. He's going to take a 3-1 again into turn three. Elliott on the bottom. Two Toyotas to the outside. Or excuse me, Kyle Larson in that mix. And Elliott gets a twofer.
2: That time, Tyler Reddick had to wave the white flag.
3: Trouble. Got a car going sideways here right in front of us. Another two or three. Looks like Gilliland got turned around here right in front of us as well. As Noah Gregson, those two cars trying to get themselves right.
2: John Hunter Nemechek involved in this one. Cody Ware got a little piece of it. He continues forward as we are under caution for the 10th time now here in the Cracker Barrel 300 in Nashville Super Speedway.
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1: Dave Ross, this is VSiN by the books, and I love turning the page. I think, Mark, this is one of the hardest bets.
0: The site is Nashville, Tennessee. We're here at the Nashville Super Speedway for the Cracker Barrel 400 on the Performance Racing Network. Nick Yeoman, Brad Gilley, Pat Patterson, Heather DeBoe, Andrew Curlin, Wendy Venturini bringing this race to you. Brad, that pit window is open. We'll see if anybody takes it here with 84 to go.
2: And this is going to be interesting. Pit road is still closed right now. They're doing some cleanup. A lot of this all happened on the front straightaway, as Pat Patterson had called it. But next time by, we actually will have 84 laps to go in this race. They said the Sunoco fuel window was around 80. Nick, you pointed out very well, every caution lap here is an opportunity for them to save Sunoco fuel and potentially be able to push themselves back a little further. Looks like we had another car going behind the wall, and we have a couple of identical blue cars with one on them, and this one on. Unfortunately, is the 21. Josh Berry is going to be the next car to go behind the wall in this race here.
0: So we sit here with 26 cars on the lead lap. And again, the fuel window is 80 laps, and we're sitting at 84 to go, and every caution is going to extend that window by 3, 4, maybe even 5 laps. Kind of feels like, Brad, with 26 cars on the lead lap, if you're outside of the top 15, I don't know how you can't
10: pit
0: right here under caution, 10th one.
10: So
2: yeah,
10: healthy,
2: it is. We'll have to wait and see. Pit road is open right now. We've got a cleanup truck there in turn number three. The field is actually going to go to the outside of that cleanup truck, and they are led by Denny Hamlin, Chase Briscoe, Christopher Bell, Michael McDowell. They are starting to tighten up as well, Nick. I think we're about to get busy.
0: Yep, here they come. Pace car passes pit entry. Denny Hamlin thought about it. A lot of cars in the top ten thinking about it. First taker, though, it's going to be Ryan Blaney. He'll lead Zane Smith and Riley Herbst onto pit lane. So just three takers at the front of the field. Let's go to Heather DeBoe.
12: Ryan Blaney, they said, yep, let's come on down pit road. It sounded like the call is going to be right side tires, and it is, and pop off on field for Ryan Blaney.
10: And teams that are obvious, whether it be good or whether
13: yeah,
10: it be
13: I got Zane Smith in here. Ryan Burgundy made the call to come in. So did Riley Herbst. I'm liking some of the alternate strategy here from some of these drivers.
2: All right, so there we go. Jonathan Hassler, the crew chief for Ryan Blaney. Ryan Burgundy, the crew chief for Zane Smith. We actually see a little more problems actually happening for Riley Herbst as the crew is having trouble on the left side of that car. John Hunter Nemechek is in, but he was a part of the caution. The Chiefs Toyota of Corey Heim, well, they've been in a lot. He had crash damage. I will give them a lot of credit for remaining on the lead lap of this race.
0: Yeah, I mean, it's for some of these guys, it's, hey, just survive. Just stay on the lead lap. Just give yourself a chance because the way this thing has trended over the last half hour, 45 minutes, maybe even an hour, we torn up a lot of race cars. So just got to give yourself a chance. As every car falls out of the racetrack, you can pick up a few more valuable NASCAR Cup Series points. So we have seen a lot of crews and pit guys going to work down on pit lane, a lot of bare bond, a lot of tape, and a lot of work, but it'll be worth it for some of these guys at the end of the night, Brad.
2: It is going to be for sure. So we've just had here lately, especially in this final stage of the race, quick restart, quick caution, quick restart, quick caution, and some great racing in between. Incredible to see what Chase Elliott and Kyle Larson and Tyler Reddick were doing. They were just locked door-to-door. Or three wide for just a couple of laps here before that caution came out, and they were not getting up.
0: Yeah, I will say, once we've established a bit of rhythm at different points of the night, we've seen some spectacular racing at the front of the field, mid-pack. Racetracks got plenty wide. You can move around by the second or third group. It's just been establishing a little bit of the rhythm. And a lot of these accidents, Brad, if you factor out the brake failures that we've had down in turn number one, three of them tonight with Connor Cilic, Ross Chastain, and A.J. Allmendinger, year. The majority of the accidents have been where we've described it as hornet's nest, towards the rear of the field, where drivers are just getting a little too aggressive, running three and four wide, oftentimes set up by some drivers, just bobbling a bit, checking up the entire field. The racing at the front of the field has been quite spectacular, and I'm hopeful if we can finally establish some rhythm and get some green flag laps, it could set up a pretty spectacular finish in the Cracker Barrel 400.
2: Top 17 as they run All-State out. Let's give you a rundown as the field is going to come to the Freeway Insurance Choose, and we'll restart with 80 laps to go. Denny Hamlin continues to lead. Chase Briscoe, Christopher Bell, his teammate, second and third. Michael McDowell, fourth, fifth, Chase Elliott. Kyle Larson, sixth. Seventh, Tyler Reddick. Eighth, Eric Jones. Shane Van Gisbergen, ninth. Tenth is Ty Gibbs.
0: 11th is Ricky Stenhouse Jr. Carson Hocevar is 12th. Ty Dillon is 13th. Joey Logano right now, the highest running Ford all the way back in the 14th position. Cole Custer, he spun around a couple times tonight. He's running in the 15th spot. Noah Gregson, he's battled some adversity. He's running in the 16th position. See a couple more cars coming down onto pit lane. It's going to jumble up the field. But, Brad, you gave it to the top 10. Some drivers having quietly good nights. Eric Jones has been really strong tonight. And the same for Shane Van Gisbergen. This makes two straight weeks. Fresh off of that win at Watkins Glen, season transitions back to ovals and SDG show, and he's got the tape.
2: A lot of laps led, an 11th place finish in the Coca-Cola 600. Now he runs ninth. Pat Patterson, lights are off on the pace car.
3: Yeah, once again, a field coming by us here midway down the back stretch. Denny Hamlin and Chase Briscoe up on that front row. Christopher Bell stacked up once again right beside Michael McDowell, and Larson and his teammate there, Chase Elliott, are together in the third row. Everybody getting their tires cleaned off and getting ready to go here once again. Midway through three and four, we're ready to restart just momentarily.
2: Oh, we are. Thank you very much, Pat. We're going to hit the Echo Park Automotive restart zone. Echo Park Automotive, every car happy. Owner, the pace car makes that hard left turn back onto pit road. We restart with 80 laps to go in the Cracker Barrel 400. Denny Hamlin hits it. He goes immediately as soon as he gets into it. And Chase Briscoe's going to follow to his outside. Then it is teammate Christopher Bell on the back bumper of Hamlin.
0: Really good alignment. One car pops to the outside. That looks like Tyler Reddick. He's looking racy, trying to make it three wide. Up front, though, no problems for Denny Hamlin.
3: Yeah, Denny Hamlin's got the lead. That battle for second's a good one. Briscoe to the outside of Bell. They stay side by side, locked together into turn number three. Nobody giving an inch there on that battle for second.
2: Texas and Martinsville winner Chase Elliott runs in that four spot right behind him. But how about the Joe Gibbs teammate? It is Briscoe. It is Bell. Chase Elliott joins the mix.
0: Chase Elliott thought about making it three wide for second, just couldn't find a lane. So Briscoe and Bell, they'll stay glued together off of turn two.
3: That's the way they still race now as the leader gets away just a little bit. Denny Hamlin out in front of them. Battle for second continues. Midway through three and four, they're still locked together.
2: They are just locking horns right now. Briscoe on the outside of Bell. Joe Gibbs' teammate chasing a Joe Gibbs racing car. Denny Hamlin leads. Briscoe on the outside of Bell for second.
0: Top three are Gibbs Toyotas. Next two are Hendrick Chevrolets. They are the power teams in this sport. Denny Hamlin, though, flat walking the dog, though, down the backstretch.
3: Yeah, meanwhile, that battle for second just stays right where it's at. Bell on the inside. Briscoe to the outside. Nobody giving an inch. Chase Elliott back there, along with Kyle Larson and Tyler Reddick.
2: Denny Hamlin is able to drive away from that fight for second. They are not able to drive away, however, from Chase Elliott. He's about five car lengths back from the battle between Bell and Briscoe.
0: Briscoe and Bell look like synchronized swimmers. Everywhere they go around this racetrack, they are side by side, identical lines. Now Bell tries to slide his way up in front of Briscoe. They stay side by side.
3: Not going to get it done. Christopher Bell again locked down at the bottom of the racetrack. Briscoe to the outside. They stay locked together. No change in that battle.
2: This is a how bad you want it, and they both want it. Both Briscoe and Bell yet to win in 2026. They will stay door-to-door back to one.
0: It's like they're running pace laps. The only difference is they're running about 150 miles per hour faster. Bell on the bottom. Briscoe on the top. They stay locked together at a two.
3: Nobody can get an advantage. They just can't get away from each other. They stay locked together, as you just mentioned, into turn number three. Bell, bottom of the racetrack. Briscoe locked on his door. Briscoe shows him a little bit of a nose, but still no change.
1: than the one.
2: Chad Fincham off the pace. He runs on the apron. We see one car drift to the outside safer barrier. That's Carson Hocevar. He's off the pace right now. Stenhouse barely got around him.
0: Yeah, Hocevar was up against the outside retaining wall. We'll see if he navigates turn number one. He does get back in line, but he lost some positions. Leader, though, is Denny Hamlin back into three.
13: Finally, Briscoe gets around Bell and gets in front of him to hold the second spot. Bell is still right there on his buffer as they work off of four.
2: And guess what? Behind him, Chase Elliott said, all right, y'all are done racing. Time for me to go on the attack. He drives to the back bumper of Christopher Bell.
0: It's a three-car battle for that second spot. Chase Briscoe by two-car lengths over Christopher Bell. Bell, though, does have to worry about Chase Elliott. Georgia driver charging off of two.
13: Call it three-car lengths separate Chase Elliott from an actual fight with Bell now into turn number three. Elliott and the Bell car both down at the very bottom of the racetrack, all four.
2: Chad Fincham still trying to lift his car back around the pit road. He is on the access lane in turn number four as the leaders head back to one.
0: Denny Hamlin's advantage just under a second, .9 at the line. It is Hamlin followed by Briscoe, then Bell and Elliott off of two.
13: Behind Elliott, that's where you find Kyle Larson. Tyler Reddick is there behind him, and Michael McDowell holds on to that top ten with Shane Van Gisbergen. That's the way they race midway through three and four.
2: For the first time in about 100 laps, some of the field has been able to breathe as Denny Hamlin leads Chase Briscoe, Christopher Bell, Chase Elliott, Kyle Larson, Tyler Reddick, and Michael McDowell as they head back to one.
0: Michael McDowell doing a good job hanging with the power teams at the front. It's Gibbs 1-2-3, Hendrick 4-5, and then you've got the points leader, Tyler Reddick and Michael McDowell to the top seven.
13: There's a long way back then once you get past McDowell looking down the backstretch at Shane Van Gisbergen, and also back there is Gibbs in the 54. Here's the leader back in the strike.
2: We were just talking about Carson Hocevar getting up into the outside safer barrier and off the pace. Well, right now he's battling for 13. Hocevar, Stenhouse Jr., they're locked door-to-door.
0: Yeah, did get to see a replay. It was just Hocevar up and out of the room, and he gets to the outside wall for 3 and 4. No damage, no harm, no foul. He'll keep his foot in the throttle. Pat, he just picked up that spot getting around Stenhouse.
13: Took care of Stenhouse there. It takes that spot away, so he's got his footing back under him midway through 3 and 4.
2: Coming to 70 laps to go. We are well within the pit window now at the Cracker Barrel 400 as Denny Hamlin continues to lead.
0: He dives into turn number one. Battle for second. Starting to get back up Christopher Bell. Pat, he is searching around the racetrack trying to run down Briscoe.
13: 3.5 car lengths, 3 car lengths or so. That's the difference between first and second. Briscoe, bottom of the racetrack in turn number three. Bell right in his tire track. It is a good ways back to Chase Elliott.
2: All of the leaders will have to pit before this race is over, but Denny Hamlin is trying to get as wide of a gap as he can. The lead now, 7/10 of a second.
0: No question, Brad, bigger lead that you build, the more comfort and ease you can put on your pit crew. Hamlin's advantage over Briscoe right now, 7 car lengths.
13: Hamlin out in front, midway down the backstretch. Then there's Briscoe, then there's Bell, long way back to Chase Elliott. That's the way the top four run through 3 and 4 this time. Here comes the leader again, all four.
2: Just as soon as we mentioned Denny Hamlin trying to draw out to a lead, Chase Briscoe's actually picked up the pace just a little bit. Last time, 7/10 of a second. This time, half a second the advantage.
0: Should also point out, they'll take you on a fun, fast-paced journey, weaving in everything you need to know to make an educated bet, while also not shying away from the excitement of a same-game parlay sweat.
13: They are behind Chase Elliott, his teammate Kyle Larson. Behind Larson, Tyler Reddick. Everybody's really spread out here in the top ten, except up front. Looks like Briscoe is still trying to close down on the lead.
2: Pat, you're right. You've done enough training camps when they have call it quote, six car lengths advantage for Denny Hamlin over Briscoe. Dennis Bell in third.
0: Farthest thing further back, when they real watch some battles as Ty Gibbs is trying to track down Shane Van Gisbergen. They're both in turn number one. Extra SPG did not get a good entrance to the corner. Gibbs hangs about two car lengths back.
13: Yep, call it 2-3 car lengths now as he tries to stalk SPG into turn number four. Battle for second, tightening up. Here comes Bell again on Briscoe.
2: Christopher Bell now, 3 car lengths off the back bumper of Chase Briscoe. Both of those drivers chasing teammates, race leader Denny Hamlin.
0: All it takes here at Nashville is one bad corner or one really good corner, and you find yourself right on the back bumper of a car. That's what Christopher Bell sees. He closes up on Chase Briscoe for second.
13: And I can tell you what Denny Hamlin sees, and that's the fact that these two objects is getting much bigger in his mirror now because they're gaining on the leader midway off the corner.
2: Christopher Bell now close enough to start choosing different lanes. He looked high on Chase Briscoe just a little bit. Now he's going to follow in his tire tracks. Just one car length separates second and third.
0: Denny Hamlin has a win this season. Got it done at Las Vegas. His two teammates behind him have not won, and Christopher Bell just had to chase that DeWalt Toyota up the racetrack. Pat, he'll have to regather it in third.
13: Yeah, I don't know whether he was thinking he could actually move out there and get a position or not, but he had to hold on to it, and he lost what advantage he had in catching Briscoe. Now here are the three of them again, all four.
2: And Christopher Bell just goes right back to the attack. Now he's lost a couple of car lengths. Call it three behind the back bumper of Briscoe. Both of them are catching Hamlin.
0: Yeah, that's a race car driver for you, Christopher Bell. You have a bad corner, you shake it off immediately, and you hammer that throttle. He's doing that up off of turn number two, trying to find the two car lengths needed to get Briscoe.
13: It sure looks like Christopher Bell has the faster car of those other two right now. If he can find a way around Briscoe again, they continue to try to close down on the leader, all four.
2: And Christopher Bell, with that fast car that Pat mentioned, looked to the outside of Chase Briscoe. Briscoe now tries to cut him off. Bell continues that chase into one.
0: Such a difficult challenge because you know exactly what that other car has. It's a teammate, but Christopher Bell does appear to be faster. Right on the back bumper as they both catch Denny Hamlin.
13: Briscoe's got to get on the hard now if he wants to get around Hamlin. He's going to have to challenge the leader because Bell is all over his bumper in three and four. It is really tight up front.
2: Briscoe having to push his car hard to hold on to second and to try and catch Denny Hamlin for the race lead. You can throw a blanket over the top three as they head to one.
0: Fastest car runs in third. Second fastest car runs in second. The slowest of the trio is the leader. Denny Hamlin sees his mirrors filled up. They are evenly separated down the backstretch.
13: Briscoe tries to go, tries to get to the leader, Denny Hamlin. Can't do it. That brings Bell back into it again. Into turn number three. Bell is right there. Half a car length off of Briscoe. Right on his bumper now, all four.
2: Coming to 61 to go in the Cracker Barrel 400. Denny Hamlin leads. Two car lengths over Chase Briscoe. One car length back is Christopher Bell.
0: And all it's going to take is for any of this trio to get side by side, and we're going to bring Chase Elliott right back into the fight. Hamlin by two car lengths. Briscoe one over Bell.
13: That's a good call, Nick, and that's exactly what will happen if those guys do get side by side with each other. Here's Briscoe one more time. Three car lengths off of the leader. Bell now gets the inside view of Briscoe's left. He couldn't do anything with it.
2: Bell's going to have to time it perfectly. Briscoe is mirror driving him right now, and he has taken away his lane. Now Briscoe gets to the back bumper of Hamlin.
0: And again, with 60 laps to go, all these drivers are going to have to pit eventually. Here's an opportunity for Christopher Bell. Bottom of the racetrack left open by Chase Briscoe. Bell, though, not strong enough to fill that gap.
13: Yeah, he needs a little bit more of a hole, and he's going to have it here in just a second. Here comes Briscoe. Bell shows him the nose underneath. Can't quite get underneath Briscoe, all four.
2: Briscoe just shut the door on Bell. That backs up Bell. But now when Briscoe drives up to the back bumper of Hamlin, when Hamlin mirror drives Briscoe, that helps Bell.
0: It's a fascinating spot for Chase Briscoe. I don't know if he's looking out the windshield or in the rearview mirror. He is wedged between a sandwich and teammates.
13: Well, I'm watching Denny Hamlin, and I'm just wondering, is he running as hard as he can or not? We're about to find out because the lead is in jeopardy. Once again, Briscoe gets right to the bumper of Hamlin. Can't do anything with it.
2: Denny Hamlin trying to control this race. Teammate Chase Briscoe on his back bumper. Then it's Christopher Bell closing in on the group, and about 12 car lengths behind him is Chase Elliott.
0: 58 laps to go in the Cracker Barrel 400. Denny Hamlin still leads. Now Christopher Bell moves to the top side of the racetrack. Briscoe digging hard in that second spot. They're still evenly separated.
13: Yeah, first, second, and third by about a car length in between all three of them now. Into turn number three. Bell goes to the high side of the racetrack, trying to make it work on the high side. Can't quite get it done.
2: Bell almost had something there on Briscoe. Bell now tries to cross over. Briscoe looks in his mirror. They both run up on the back bumper of Hamlin.
0: Briscoe's going to take a shot to the inside. Denny Hamlin slams the door shut. Some sparks kicked up by Briscoe. That opens the door for Christopher Bell, who storms around the outside.
13: Wow, here we go again. Side by side for that second spot. Once again, it's Briscoe and Bell. Hamlin survived it somehow.
3: got a tag down in one and two, and Hamlin still leads his teammates all four.
2: Chris Trebell now clears Chase Briscoe. A lap car of Chad Fincham can come into play. He's about a half a straightaway in front of leader Hamlin.
0: Christopher Bell, how patient is he now that he's finally moved into the second position? He wants the race lead. Takes a peek to the outside of Denny Hamlin. Gets back in the tire tracks out of two.
3: Oh, you wonder why Denny Hamlin is so good at knowing exactly where you need to be to pass him. He's doing it again down here in three and four. This time Bell gets to his outside all four.
2: Chad Fincham almost split by Bell and Hamlin. They both go under Fincham. Christopher Bell will leave this lap. Can he clear Hamlin to one?
0: Into turn number well, and Bell streaks around the outside. He's got the advantage on Denny Hamlin, and he will indeed clear him. New race leader, it's C. Bell.
3: All right, here comes Christopher Bell. He's got a car length on Denny Hamlin. Hamlin back to second. Briscoe about two car lengths back now. What great racing amongst these three teammates. Here they come off of turn number four, and Chase Elliott has closed down somewhat.
2: 54 laps to go this time by. Coach Joe Gibbs has three sponsors on speed dial as Christopher Bell leads Hamlin and Briscoe.
0: It is Christopher Bell back into turn number one. He's opened up just a slight two car length advantage over Hamlin. Hamlin now with a little bit of breathing room. Pat, he's opened up three on Briscoe.
3: Now, Denny Hamlin wants to get back in this fight. He holds that second spot right now. This Christopher Bell with about a three car advantage. Then it's Chase Briscoe, about four car lengths back to Chase Elliott.
2: All of these leaders will have to pit. We're getting close to that with 53 to go in the Cracker Barrel 400. Christopher Bell leads Denny Hamlin, Chase Briscoe, Chase Elliott, and Kyle Larson.
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21: My Toyota Camry TRD race car isn't cheap to build and prepare. I have a pit crew that maintains and fixes my equipment. I have a spotter high above the track watching my back, talking me through turns and potential dangers on the track. I physically train to handle the stress of driving. And I have software helping my crew chief and engineers make the right strategy calls. And with all this, I never take my eyes off the road, and neither should you. One distraction can change everything in one instant.
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16: Salvo defending the business model of limiting sharp.
0: Welcome back to the Nashville Super Speedway, closing in on the end of the Cracker Barrel 400. Right now, 48 laps to go. Christopher Bell with just a tremendous couple passes to get around his teammates, Denny Hamlin and Chase Briscoe, to take over the race lead. But, Brad, we're kind of watching two separate races. Yeah, we've touched on the one for the actual race lead. That is Christopher Bell. He's opened up a 1.5 second advantage. But we're also keeping an eye on the back battle for 11th right now. Zane Smith and Ryan Blaney. They last pitted on lap 217. And while we're hearing reports that both might be a couple laps short, they're at least in the window to give it a shot. So we are keeping an eye on those drivers running 11th and 12th right now.
2: Should this race remain caution-free for the next 47 laps, that is going to be an interesting battle because you know they're going to stay out. Should we get another caution? They've got enough laps on their tires that you have to think the crew chiefs might not be able to keep them out, but that would put them within the fuel window. That's where things get really interesting as to how strategy is going to play. And, Nick, we haven't even talked about the possibility for overtime.
0: Let's stay with this battle for 11th because it's fascinating right now, Pat. Zane Smith, Ryan Blaney, they're racing each other in turn number two, but they're also somehow trying to save a couple laps of fuel.
3: Yeah, that's exactly right, but they're racing like they're not trying to save anything right now. Zane Smith coming off of a good run at Charlotte last week. Same thing, trying to hold on and get another good run in here tonight. They go nose to tail off for it.
2: Hearing the pit window could open for some cars next lap. We've got 45 to go here at Nashville Super Speedway. Ryan Blaney wants to try and get around Zane Smith, but he also knows he has to save fuel.
0: Yeah, or does he? Does he want to stay right in the tire tracks, draft off of him, and get out of the throttle a little bit as they go down the back straight away? Let's go get some updates from our Napa pit reporters like Kevin DeVoe.
12: Yeah, I just listened to the radio of Ryan Blaney. He's just told to run hard, given how the team's looking good this season.
4: I think so. Man, I miss playing football. Ever since I turned 40, I just can't find that fire I used to have.
12: He was asking, is there any way we can make it? And they said no, but they are now telling him, run hard.
2: Jake Briscoe just got around Denny Hamlin for second. Yes, Michael McDowell coming on the pit road. He was very slow, running down the apron from the back straightaway all the way through 3 and 4. Wendy Mandarini, he's coming to you.
12: Michael McDowell was a little free over the bumps, but intended to get a little bit better. Their plan all along was to come down on this exact lap. The next generation testosterone booster. With that tire wide, but they do get it around on the left-hand side. Four tires, fuel, and no adjustments for Michael McDowell. Teddy Hamlin is also off the road right now. He's been a little bit tight from Denny Hamlin. It's going to be no adjustments. It's four tires. They're solid on the right side. They come around to the left side.
5: 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We bring you NBA draft insights for people closest to the game. Like former Suns GM Ryan McDonough.
0: Like a good pit stop for Denny Hamlin.
22: Five or six. Looks rock solid. It's a good year to be in that grouping. I do think there's a drop-off kind of in the middle, too, especially the later part of the lottery. But at the top of the class, if I'm the Washington Wizards, looking at two guys in particular, A.J. Devansa from BYU, who I think will go number one. He's the most solid. They're the fewest holes in this game and max against him, Zach. The guy who may have the highest upside, who I think is probably likely to go number two, is John Peterson, the guard from Kansas, because of the issues. He said it was related to creatine usage and cramping. So those are the two guys I'd be looking at. If you have number one pick, Zach, you want to take advantage of that and don't just say, all right, it's going to be one of these two guys. I'd also take a look at guys like Cameron Boozer from Duke, Caleb Wilson from UNC, maybe even extend a little bit. Guys like Darius Aikau from Arkansas, who I like a lot. Keaton Wadler from Illinois.
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2: Adam Stevens with the strategy. Well, that strategy changes up now. Nick Yeoman is. Christopher Bell is coming down the pit road. He drops the car down to 45 miles per hour. And Wendy Mandarini, he is coming to you.
12: Christopher Bell says he's really happy with the balance of the race car. It tended to get a little bit tight, but for now, Christopher Bell is happy. They also pulled the windshield tear off on this time for Christopher Bell. Four tires as they come around to the left-hand side. A solid stop for Christopher Bell. Heather DeBell. And Kyle Larson, also another driver who is happy with his car. Quiet on the radio there. They had four tires and one fan of Sunoco Field.
1: You've got to give this man his flowers when he's earned them.
0: Leaving pit lane
1: boy,
0: right now.
1: He is
0: next
1: year.
0: The pit.
16: You would have to believe that
0: let's go back
16: do
0: to pit lane and Andrew Kerlin.
16: For Kirk Cousins
2: Chase
16: to be ready
2: Elliott
16: to go.
2: Chase Elliott is on pit road. The crew going to the right side of his Chevrolet. Lane. Need a little bit more in rear rotation. It's going to be a four-tire stop as they really get that fuel belt packed and loaded.
12: Want
2: to bring up that Christopher Bell actually came out ahead of Briscoe and Denny Hamlin. More importantly, he came out in front of now race leader Tyler Reddick. Bell is on the lead lap. Briscoe and Hamlin currently until Reddick pits or not.
0: Chase Elliott also leaving pit lane. He's going to blend in as the fight potentially behind Ty Gibbs.
23: Legacy
0: he'll find a clean spot off the back straightaway as well. So as you pointed out, Reddick is your race. race leader. Gibbs is second. Eric
6: hey, guys,
0: Jones
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0: is
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0: Denny Hamlin, Chase Briscoe, able to get around race leader Tyler Reddick, put them back on the lead lap. Still waiting for Tyler Reddick to come to fifth road. In fact, Tyler Reddick, Ty Gibbs, Eric Jones are top three. They have not come in for their green flag cycle. Zane Smith is running in fourth. Ryan Blaney is running in fifth. And we're going to see how all of this cycles out. Different pit strategies happening between the race leaders. We're going to pause 10 seconds for station identification.
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23: Join us. We'll ask him about the NBA. His
0: back at Nashville Super Speedway, 36 laps to go in the Cracker Barrel 400 alongside Nick Yeoman. My name is Brad Gilley. Pat Patterson covering the turns. Our Napa Pit Reporters, Andrew Curlin, Heather DeBow, and Wendy Venturini. 10 cautions in this race so far. 26 lead changes among 12 drivers. Tyler Reddick out front. Ty Gibbs, Eric Jones, the top three. They last pitted on lap 178. Zane Smith runs fourth. Ryan Blaney fifth. They pitted on lap 217. Kind of Rodley Herbst is sixth. He pitted on 219. And then you have to go back to where Christopher Bell is in 12th. He and Chase Briscoe and Denny Hamlin, the leaders pitted on this cycle. And Andrew, the leader has given up that top spot for four fresh tires.
13: Tyler Reddick, man, he almost ran into Austin Hill, who was leaving his pit stop. They're a little bit slow on the right front. It's going to be a four-tire stop for Tyler Reddick. He said he was chewing up the right front. I'm sure he's going to be happy to get some four fresh Goodyear Eagles.
0: So that will now cycle the lead to Ty Gibbs. Ty Gibbs and Eric Jones have yet to pit. And that changes for Ty Gibbs as he comes down pit road, Nick. And he is trying to get four fresh tires here and top it off with Sunoco Fuel, Andrew.
13: And Ty Gibbs is making his way on pit road. He said he was really tight in traffic. It was hard to wrap the bottom, but he fired off well that last run. The crew's on the right side of this machine, and they will go over to the left side. It will be a four-tire stop for Ty Gibbs.
0: Brad, you're doing such a good job of pointing out who takes over the lead after they pit, and then of course they all immediately duck on the pit lane. Now it's Eric Jones who has assumed the lead, and he's had a really nice night leading here at Nashville with 32 laps to go.
2: And Eric Jones will have to come into pit when that happens. Zane Smith will be the race leader, followed by Ryan Blaney. Looking at everyone around the racetrack, the field is spread out just a little bit. Now we have a lot of teams on different tire strategies. Christopher Bell in front of Chase Briscoe, in front of Denny Hamlin. They're pretty spread out right now. Bell, Briscoe, and Hamlin are running 7th, 8th. Hamlin is actually running 11th because John Hunter Nemechek and Noah Gregson are still out on the racetrack. But it'll be interesting to pick up the battle for what could be the race win between Zane Smith and Ryan Blaney if they have the Sunoco Fuel to go the distance.
0: I mean, it's just fascinating. That report from Heather DeBow was that Ryan Blaney is pushing and the team told him that he does not have enough fuel, but that doesn't mean that it's not going to be tempting when you know you're just a couple laps short. Meanwhile, Eric Jones, he's jumped out of the throttle. He will bring that Toyota to pit lane, and that will indeed hand the lead over to Zane Smith. Heather DeBow, Jones is in front of you.
12: And over the course of the run, that 43 car trended tight for Eric Jones. We're going to do an air pressure adjustment here. And four Goodyear tires and some Sunoco Fuel.
0: Zane Smith coming down the back straightaway has Ty Gibbs in between himself and Ryan Blaney as they go through three and four. Andrew Curlin, what can you tell us about our new race leader, Zane Smith?
13: Oh, it gets interesting. Just checked in with the team, and they said that Ryan Burgundy alerted Zane and the crew. We are right on our mark to make it to the end on fuel.
0: So Ryan Burgundy, some serious strategy here, Nick. And Brad, here's another one to keep an eye on. Riley Herbst pitted two laps after Zane Smith and Ryan Blaney, and he's running in the third position, about 7 seconds behind. So if Smith and Blaney stumble, could Riley Herbst pull off an upset? If we're hearing that Smith and Blaney are as close to maybe the being one or two laps short, theoretically, probably Herbst could be sitting in the catbird seat. This is going to be a fascinating final 28 laps.
2: And we have 28 to go here at Nashville Super Speedway in the Cracker Barrel 400.
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2: I like these markets. Ryan Blaney couldn't take the risk. Jonathan Hassler brings him in. Heather DeBoe.
12: Yes, Jonathan reminding him not to slide his tires coming into the pit box. And he did a beautiful job of coming up just as he should. They took right side tires there for Ryan Blaney and steel.
2: This now gives Zane Smith a 6.2-second advantage over Riley Herbst. They are the cars that came in on lap 217 and lap 219. Behind them, Daniel Suarez is running in third. He came in on lap 208. Not sure if he's going to make the distance, but we'll find out when we come back to Nashville. 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
23: You know, they're up 3-2 going to New York, and they close it. 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
2: Back at Nashville Super Speedway, Zane Smith crosses the start-finish line this time by. 22 to go, and we will take you commercial-free to the checkered flag, brought to you by Toyota Racing. 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Nick, there is fuel saving, and then there's what Zane Smith is doing right now.
0: Yeah, Zane Smith is your race leader with 22 laps to go. I'm watching the lap time. Brad, and here is where it may really factor in. Zane Smith, last time by, ran a 31.6. Christopher Bell, who's in third, and we know he's pushing, ran a 30.1. So it's about a second and a half per lap that Christopher Bell is running down Zane Smith.
26: Got a slow car here on the front stretch looking at Austin Hill. Don't know what the problem is there. Maybe he gets it going at this point, but he's going awfully slow on the apron.
2: Thank you very much, Pat Patterson. And Austin Hill actually had a pit road penalty to serve a few laps ago, and now it looks like that is just getting more trouble for that number 33.
0: Yeah, no doubt. But to kind of wrap up that point, Brad, Zane Smith's lead over third place Christopher Bell is now down to 6.5 seconds. So Bell is running him down. So even if Smith and Riley Herbst is about 2 seconds up the road from Christopher Bell, even if they feel like they can go the rest of the way, Christopher Bell is coming. Andrew Kerlin, what are you hearing on pit lane?
13: They're telling Zane Smith constant updates on how far Bell is back. Used 8 seconds when they told him to pick up the pace just a little bit. Bell has cut it into under 5 seconds now. So every lap they've been keeping Zane Smith posted on where the 20 is on those four fresh tires, guys.
26: Zane Smith told us yesterday that when it comes to Nashville, the one thing that's really eluded him is that Gibson Les Paul guitar. In the Craftsman Truck Series, a series where he is a champion, runner-up twice here at Nashville Super Speedway. In the Cup Series 2024, he was the runner-up. He's been a runner-up three times in the handful of races that he's run here, and he wants it bad. We've got a car on the pit road right now, and Riley Herbst is going to have to give it up. That means Christopher Bell can now chase Zane Smith. Bell is now 4.5 seconds back.
0: So he is running Zane Smith down, and there are still 18 laps to go. Pat, give us an idea as Zane Smith streaks into turn number three, how close Bell is.
26: Well, Bell's got quite a bit to make up here. Zane Smith just exiting Bell right in the middle of the corner as they work their way over here to the start finish line. 17 laps to go. Zane Smith leads at Nashville Super Speedway. Then it's Christopher Bell, who is being chased hard by Chase Briscoe.
0: So Chase Briscoe is not out of this either, as he's trying to run down Christopher Bell as they both try to push Zane Smith out of fuel. Pat, let's pick up those two Toyotas down the back straightaway.
26: Yeah, once again, Zane Smith, middle of three and four. Christopher Bell just now entering. Zane Smith doesn't have enough time at this pace to fight off Christopher Bell. Bell is still locked in a battle there with Briscoe. Gap last time by 3.6 seconds for Zane Smith over Christopher Bell. This time by, Christopher Bell whittles it down to 2.9.
0: And again, it's an 8-tenths of a second faster this past lap for Christopher Bell, trying to run down Zane Smith. Zane Smith halfway down the backstretch. Pat with 16 to go.
26: Yeah, Zane Smith's going to have to do some magic here to keep away from Christopher Bell. Bell will close down on him eventually, and that's going to happen sooner than later. Here's the leader once again, all four. Coming down to 15 laps to go. Christopher Bell is having to work around some traffic. That's slowing him down. Chris Buescher right in front of him as they race back to one.
0: It just went from 2.9 seconds to 1.5. That lead for Zane Smith is absolutely evaporating as they roar off a two.
26: Yeah, Bell works his way down the backstretch. He's going to catch Zane Smith in this next lap. Now the question is, can Briscoe get back to where he was with his teammate battling a little bit earlier? Bell got around Chris Buescher. Next up in line for Christopher Bell. He is going to have to pass Joey Logano before he gets to Zane Smith as they head to one.
0: We'll see what Christopher Bell can do with Joey Logano. Into turn number one, Joey runs the middle of the racetrack. He's catching the race leader, Zane Smith. Christopher Bell right there as well, out of turn two.
26: Here comes Bell right to the back of Joey Logano's car. Logano right behind the race leader right now. He's going to shape up for a battle. Bell should be able to challenge for the lead off the turn number four. Christopher Bell has the time. 13 to go. He's got Joey Logano in front of him. Logano gets around Zane Smith. Now Bell challenges for the lead.
0: Christopher Bell sticks to the outside. He is side by side with race leader Zane Smith, and he's going to lead them in turn number one. Bell with the race lead. He'll also get around the lap car of Logano.
26: See Bell midway down the backstretch has the lead in Nashville. It's Zane Smith falling back into that second battle there. We got a car just hit the wall over there at two and turns to one, three, and four. Rather, looking real quick to see who it is. It would be
3: hundreds of my car.
26: Chris Buescher really was one that got into the wall, brought the car down.
3: And
26: you can see that right
3: my front
26: has actually started tearing up the hood of the race car. Not sure if he had a tire going down, but Nick, he got up into the wall fairly quick.
0: Chris Buescher lifts that green, white, red cast from fourth to pit lane, and the crew is not going to rush to work on it. As you pointed out, some pretty heavy right side damage. Christopher Lavelle
15: with Fidelity
0: takes
15: Wealth
0: the lead
15: Management,
0: with
15: a dedicated advisor
0: to
15: gets to know you
0: Zane
15: and your
0: Smith
15: goals to build a comprehensive plan to help grow and protect your wealth.
0: Get very interesting.
15: Backed by
0: the
15: team of specialists, they'll
0: right
15: analyze all your
0: that
15: accounts,
0: for the
15: even the ones they don't name.
26: Pace Car is trying to catch Christopher Bell. They told Christopher Bell to slow down on the racetrack. He's nearly having to stop in turn number four, so the caution car can pick him up. And man, it does. It looks like the tires just shredded on Chris Buescher's car on the front of that. He will take that car back to the garage.
0: And it caps off what's just been a spectacular night for RFK. Ryan Preece goes out early, finishes 36. Brad Keselowski already out of the race
15: of winning. And it's all documented. Every pick, every result, posted publicly at sharpplays.com for anyone to verify. When the sharp plays move,
25: sportsbook. 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
0: last
25: the number shifts.
0: After the Coca-Cola 600, 13 of the 16
25: with them
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0: Have a feeling this week's going to be about as big of a swing for
3: Jonathan Von Tobel.
0: The Utah Jets. So many
3: whenever that pick happens, whether it's Jabonta at number one or they just stay stick a pick at number two and Peterson Boozer, that is a team that we widely mocked and rightfully so for their blatant tanking.
0: William Byron, all out of this race. They've all
3: never
0: had problems.
3: This high
0: it has
3: been
0: a night of attrition. You can add Chris Buescher to that list.
3: This is going to be one of the best teams in the West.
0: Behind the wall.
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0: really taking out a lot of people. Now, Christopher Bell leads. For Zane Smith, he's running second. Whether or not he fits remains to be seen, because this is going to help them with their Sunoco fuel strategy. But his tires are much older. Christopher Bell pitted on lap 260. Zane Smith on lap 217. Chase Briscoe, who runs third on lap 259. Jimmy Hamlin on lap 267. So Zane Smith right now, at a minimum, has tires that are 40 laps older than the cars he's racing around.
3: Here's my next question for you, Brad. Right now, we're being shown 15 cars on the lead lap. So while we don't know how many laps we're
0: going
3: to restart this race at, right now,
0: what's going on, man? Once
3: 10 to go, how many of those 15 cars could possibly opt to come for tires to make a late charge? If 6, 7, 8 of them do, boy, oh, boy, this is going to be a 30.
0: I know your guy. 30 laps to go. Chris Gravel came in for tires. We have 10 to go here in the Cracker Barrel 400. Pit road is not open. As that whittles down, that makes the decision maybe a little bit easier for the crew chiefs. But, Nick, I agree with you. This is going to be a choice. And right now, Christopher Bell might be the sitting duck. You had a great observation in practice yesterday, however, when it came to tire degradation and lap time drop off.
3: Yeah, I mean, it was very minimal, right? I mean, even drivers going super long, you were only giving up 2/3
18: in the NBA.
3: And we saw both in stage one and stage two, A.J. Allmendinger, Daniel Suarez, they were at a tire disadvantage, still made it work.
18: Those
3: 15 drivers that have very interesting calls to make right now, Christopher Bell, your race leader, Zane Smith second, Chase Briscoe third, Denny Hamlin fourth, Chase Elliott fifth, then you've got Larson, Van Gisbergen, Gibbs, Reddick, and Jones to the top 10, Blaney 11th, McDowell 12th, Stenhouse 13th, Hosevar 14th, and Ty Dillon 15th. I'm sure all those crew chiefs on those 15 pit boxes right now, Brad, really crunch the numbers and deciding what they want to do.
0: Hearing that Ryan Borghetti is going to opt to bring Zane Smith down pit road, we'll find out what happens. Sometimes you hear some things on the radio that might not be exactly what they intend to do, but they've been out since lap 217. Right now we've got 9 laps to go. Pit road still remains closed. A lot of safety equipment, actually. One piece of safety equipment down in the bottom lane in turn 3. The rest of it in the upper lane in turn 3. So the field, when they come through, they're actually going to have to split them. But this is really close to the entrance of pit road, so they're going to keep it close this time by. As the laps whittle down, the next time we're going to be at 8 to go, and we are still going to have pit road open up, Dick.
3: Yeah, and unfortunately, we've seen a couple times tonight when we've had those brake rotors fail, the cautions have been a little bit longer than maybe we would like because there's been so much debris to clean up, so that also has to be factored in as the laps are whittling down right now. The pace car leads the field out of turn number 4 at a very slow 55-mile-per-hour pace.
18: Sure.
3: They go across the line, Brad, just 8 laps to go in the Cracker Barrel 400.
0: Yeah, and great point. I got to give NASCAR a lot of credit. They've been doing a fantastic job of cleaning this track up because when those rotors blow, debris just simply goes everywhere. And these aren't big pieces like body panels. These are small shards of brake rotor that do that. So Ryan Borghetti looking to bring Zane Smith in. What does Adam Stevens do? The crew chief for Christopher Bell, James Small for Chase Briscoe, for Denny Hamlin, Chris Gayle, Alan Gustafson for Chase
3: Elliott. Those are your top five right now. What a fascinating race this has been tonight. And I think you're right. For Zane Smith, okay, it didn't play out. You know, ultimately, you've lost the race lead. I think you're right. You have to bring him down pit lane, put on fresh tires, and see if he can charge his way at the worst 15th or 16th position. But I love the fact that they were willing to roll the dice and try to make it work. But boy, the pace from Bell and Briscoe and Hamlin, the Toyotas who have been up front for much of this third stage, Brad, it was just too strong for Zane Smith to try to make it on an economy run.
26: Pit road is open. They said full cycle. That means the lead lap cars come down first. There were 15 of them, 16 of them rather. Then the next time by the lap down cars will go first. Christopher Bell, he is going to get hung out almost. Oh, Chase Briscoe fakes it. Zane Smith is the only one to come down, at least among the top 10. We see a handful more coming down, including points leader Tyler Reddick and much more. Let's go down to Andrew Kerwin.
13: Yeah, Zane Smith is in on pit road. It took some convincing for him to come down. Zane really likes the track position. Right side tires, but he's waiting for some reason. Tyler Reddick also in front of me. Right side tires.
3: Kansas City was our largest. All right, thank you very much. I would imagine they probably had to wait for a little Sunoco fuel because the way this race is going with 11 cautions, we don't know that 300 is going to be the final lap.
13: A 100% completely split, Brad. Nine drivers stay out. Seven decide to come to pit lane. So Zane Smith, Tyler Reddick, they take two tires, but it's four for Blaney, four for McDowell, four for Josemar, and four for Ricky Stenhouse Jr. Also just saw Ty Dillon. He's had a very quiet night. He's got a chance here as well, running in the top 15. He also took four tires. So Smith, Reddick, Blaney, and McDowell, it is time for those drivers, Josemar as well, to get up on the wheel. We'll see if they can drive through these very fast cars that are going to be at the front of the field on the older tires.
26: It is time to shine. I'll give Chase Briscoe

0: starting from a great position.
1: Yeah, although the only concern would be that he and Tyler Reddick are going to restart ninth and tenth. They only took two tires. Then you've got Blaney, Logano, Hosemar, Stenhouse. They all took four. So you've got three completely different strategies right now.
2: Your favorite bet right now over
1: under. Those drivers that came down pit lane are going to have to pass a lot of fast race cars, but at least they've given themselves a shot with some fresh Goodyear Eagles.
0: We're going to come to the freeway insurance shoes with five laps to go. That means we're going to restart the Cracker Barrel 400 with four to go, and it is going to be a shootout. Three Joe Gibbs Racing teammates running in the top three. The front row will be two teammates who have not yet won in 2026. Chris Verbell will be the control car. Chase Briscoe will join him there. Denny Hamlin, Las Vegas, an all-star winner. He might actually be in one of the best positions to watch the battle between the leaders and could possibly take it down.
1: And if those three Toyotas can't decide it, maybe it's a Chevrolet. Chase Elliott won two races this year. He got it done at Martinsville in Texas. He's running in the fourth position. Kyle Larson is starving for a race win. It's been over a year. He sits in fifth. And Shane Van Gisbergen having another stellar performance. He sits in the sixth spot, Brad. This is going to be absolutely fascinating with four laps to go.
0: Pat Patterson, you ready to this one? It's about to get crazy.
3: Well, I'm with you guys. I'm amazed at how the twists and turns of this thing has brought us to this point with just a few laps left to go. No fans leaving the stands, I can tell you that right now. They're all seated, standing up, ready to see how this is going to play out. But one thing is for sure, these JGR cars have run extremely well tonight, and this isn't the first time that we've seen Briscoe, any of those top four or five cars up here near the front. Field right now gets themselves into turn at number three. Once again, down at the bottom, there's where C-Bell is and Briscoe. We got them all stacked up, guys, and we're ready to turn them loose.
0: Get their tires cleaned up as the pace car heads down to pit road. We'll make another trip through the Echo Park Automotive restart zone. Every car, happy owner at Echo Park Automotive. On the inside, Christopher Bell, he's the control car. To his outside, Chase Briscoe. They all go. They all get shoved. Denny Hamlin will shove Christopher Bell to the lead and look to the inside.
1: Good jump for that trio of Toyotas up front. Christopher Bell easily with the race lead. They're going side by side for second. Going about four or five wide for about six. But it's a Toyota duel into turn number three.
3: Denny Hamlin is up there. He wants the lead into the corner. Not going to get it this time. Bell still works to the outside. They're side by side for the lead all four.
0: Denny Hamlin played this one to his advantage. He pushed Bell out front so he could race him. They'll go door to door. Bell barely with the advantage on the outside.
1: Side by side back into turn number one with three laps to go. Christopher Bell on the outside. Denny Hamlin on the bottom. Oh, it got close off of turn two. They'll drag race down the backstretch.
3: Like you say, they can't swipe a credit card between these two. And Briscoe is trying to push them both into the corner. Once again, Bell locked on the top side. Hamlin on the bottom.
0: Two laps to go here at Nashville Super Speedway. Christopher Bell rides to the outside of Denny Hamlin. A slight advantage as they cross the start finish line.
1: Boy, might want to get those cameras ready for a photo finish down to the bottom of the racetrack. Hamlin slides up. He and Christopher Bell are side by side. Lap and a half to go here at Nashville.
3: If either one of these two loses it at all, Briscoe is going to be right there. Here we go. One more time. Into the corner. Once again, it's Bell to the outside. And he can't get it done. Hamlin on the bottom. They stay locked together.
0: Kyle Larson comes to pit road. A lot of smoke. Now we have a three-car battle for the lead. White flag is in the air. Briscoe on the outside of Bell and Hamlin.
1: The three teammates are three wide into turn number one. Hamlin got a little sideways. Bell slides up the racetrack. Briscoe gets out of the throttle, and it's Denny Hamlin with the race lead.
3: Denny Hamlin halfway down the backstretch here, perhaps for the last time tonight. Hamlin leads Bell. Bell's right on his corner. Here comes Bell to the outside. Bell's going to try to challenge from the rear.
0: It's the last opportunity for Christopher Bell. He'll try and cross over Denny Hamlin. He will not be able to do it. Christopher Bell will be denied as Denny Hamlin will win the Cracker Barrel 400, and we have a big wreck on the front stretch after the checkered flag.
1: Tyler Reddick just got turned hard into the outside wall. The front of that Pinnacle Toyota is destroyed. Looked like Chase Elliott was involved as well. But that was a monster hit for Tyler Reddick, who came across the line in the sixth position.
4: Right
1: the
4: now to help veterans all across America.
1: Is destroyed down in turn number one, but Brad, it is Denny Hamlin from the front of the field.

0: can right now give it away and help
1: those guys.
0: They really need your help.
1: That was incredible racing. Three Joe Gibbs Toyotas finished 1-2-3. Denny Hamlin had the move on the restart. Shoved Chris Rebell out to the lead. If he didn't do that, he was not going to be able to race him. By doing that, Chris Rebell ends up finishing second. Chase Briscoe third. Ricky Stenhouse Jr. a fourth place run. Chase Elliott finished fifth. As we have a lot of safety crews tending to Tyler Reddick in that race car, that really was a hard hit to the outside safety barrier.
2: Yeah, he got turned, and it was flush hit with the front of that race car, and we see Tyler Reddick is out. He is out of that race car, walking around, and he appears to be okay, and that will allow his car owner to celebrate Brad with some burnouts and donuts here on the front stretch of Nashville.
3: A numbers game. The NBA Finals are set.
1: The no-go post-race burnout for Denny Hamlin from fueling your favorite NASCAR team
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1: 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A lot of fireworks being lit up down the back stretch here in Nashville. Super Speedway is Denny Hamlin.
3: The numbers game, 10 a.m. Eastern, 7 a.m. Pacific, right here at Beeson.
1: Career win, 10th all-time, and just one now behind the late Kyle Busch. What a thrilling finish.
3: Hey folks, it's Tim Murray from the Beeson College Football Betting Podcast, where I recently had a chat with former Ohio State linebacker Bobby Carpenter about Buckeyes star receiver Jeremiah Smith and his chance to win the Heisman this year.
4: The reality is, against a quarterback award, you almost have to have the quarterbacks lose the race. I vote for the Heisman, and before I did, I always say this, is he on a good enough team that he'll be able to have a big game? Like, we have a big opportunity to shine. Is he going to have the requisite stats? And then it comes down to the fact that you've got to be able to win a lot of games.
1: He limped his car back around, but he had a massive tire rub, and they literally came off the turn four blind trying to race each
4: 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Maybe all of them have average years. It's usually tough. Like, I think Jeremiah will probably get to New York. I just don't know that he'll actually be able to win it as a wide note.
5: 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It was a crazy last lap.
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10: We are back to the Jr. with podcast. A top five finish, Andrew.
5: Right. Chris Rebell finished second in this race. It was a crazy last lap with two of your teammates. Divisions. What was it like
9: you from your perspective? Team. A team, you know what? I guess the top big guys out
5: fans enjoy that.
9: Another team in your mind, and Seattle did it last year. It doesn't mean every year.
5: What are the emotions that you're feeling right now?
9: To win the Super Bowl. But any other team you think is undervalued here that could make
5: my team?
11: I think the Giants are still undervalued because, you know, going back to the whole coach philosophy, I think they hit a home run here, moving on from Dayball.
1: Yeah, you can hear it in his voice. He's disappointed. Once that win, it has not come easy. It's now a 21 race winless streak. Christopher Bell doesn't have one in this 2026 season.
11: The Eagles, they won their Super Bowl. They got it done. But
1: yet again, I can understand
11: this,
1: Brad. He wants to win and just came up a little short. Winning margin for Denny Hamlin, just one tenth of a second. Let's hear from some more drivers, so it's Heather DeBoe.
11: get
10: and
11: some
10: Chase Elliott brings
11: team.
10: It home.
11: I mean, Jackson
10: fifth
11: Dart
10: tonight, you got a little damage there at the end. Take
11: some
10: us through
11: of his
10: those
11: best
10: final
11: players, and you look,
10: Cam
11: Scadaboo is coming
9: just,
11: back, like I mentioned
9: you know, green,
11: before.
9: White, checker, craziness
11: now,
9: always,
11: I'm not going to say that they're the best team.
9: Glad,
11: is, I did upgrade them
9: Tyler
11: to average.
9: Get out there at the end. I know
11: average,
9: that had to be a big hit. I had my hands full.
11: But I do think
9: Ryan was trying to give me a shot to line, and I was just out of shape. You know, so certainly nothing intentional.
11: Like I texted you probably a month or so ago. I took them plus 60 to make the playoffs. They are plus 250 now to make the playoffs. So we have
9: get our Napa Chevy kind of
11: some value
9: back
11: in that that we mentioned earlier. I love the fact that they drafted well. Dexter Lawrence had to go. I did like Dexter Lawrence a lot, but he had to go. But getting Arvell Reese. You know what's so funny about how everyone talks about, is he an edge rusher? Is he a linebacker? How about just using him the way Ohio State did? You know, what's wrong with that? Put him in coverage, have him build some blitz packages. You don't have to overthink this. Arvell Reese is a beast. An amazing
12: Chase Elliott does come home in the fifth
11: Ohio
12: position.
11: State.
12: It's time
11: just
12: for the Xfinity most reliable
11: right
12: performance.
11: Now. And think about that later. Not
12: mobile reliable
11: to
12: performance goes to,
11: edge,
12: I'm going to give it to Joe Gibbs
11: Racing, in this position,
12: the entire trio
11: great.
12: That finished 1-2-3. Denny Hamlin, Christopher Bell, Chase Briscoe. The other car, Ty Gibbs, with a solid 13th place finish. Just like today's top driver, you need a connection that performs under pressure with Xfinity Mobile. 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It keeps you connected.
11: I think the safer bet is still plus 250 for the Giants to make the playoffs.
13: I love that. I got to give Denny Hamlin a lot of credit.
11: Team
13: he was awarded
11: well,
13: the pole
11: you know,
13: by the qualifying method. That
11: the
13: is an earned pole, but he was awarded that after qualifying
11: back
13: was rained out.
11: Daniels,
13: on the initial green flag start of the race, Denny Hamlin went probably 100 feet early. It wasn't by a little bit. There was no question that Denny Hamlin jumped the start of the race. And by the time it was all said and done, he winds up in victory lane.
11: I think
13: he led the most laps in this race at 57, just one more lap led than Kyle Larson. Picked up his second victory here of 2026 after winning at Las Vegas Motor Speedway in
11: the
13: Pennzoil 400, and then winning the All-Star race at Dover Motor Speedway. So that progressive Toyota was strong, and he earned it.
12: The old adage is, if you break it,
11: right.
12: He better be the one that
11: the
12: fixes
11: Saints
12: it. And Denny Hamlin, if he wouldn't
11: them,
12: have came away with the win, would have had no
11: one
12: to blame but himself after jumping that start.
11: The
12: beauty is, these are long races. 400 miles,
11: like
12: 12 cautions for 76 laps tonight, so he had
9: yeah,
12: an opportunity
9: of the Lions,
12: to rally
9: the
12: and
9: North,
12: ultimately
9: not often you get
12: he puts that car, Brad, in
9: last place team.
13: Well, let's go down to victory lane where we find Wendy.
10: Denny Hamlin with his 62nd career victory here in the Cup Series hops off his car with that guitar in hand. Denny Hamlin covered with confetti.
11: I'm going to blow your mind, Will.
10: Congratulations, Denny Hamlin, on this
11: the
10: win
11: Vikings
10: here
11: at
10: Nashville.
11: Get
10: a towel, get
11: 66. You know, this is like, nobody's
10: face,
11: talking about this.
10: What
11: Vikings.
10: A finish, what a restart.
11: But you
10: take
11: have
10: us back through
11: that
10: restart, that Denny, and talk us through how tough that was on the 1-2-3.
11: And they have one of the best defensive coordinators in Flores.
9: You know, I got positions.
11: This team was quietly.
9: You know,
11: they probably won nine
9: their,
11: games, and to their detriment
9: quarter,
11: now that they have
9: you know,
11: the third-place schedule instead of the coveted fourth-place schedule that the Lions have. But, you know, if there's ever
9: so
11: a time
9: that allowed
11: to
9: me to get
11: Kyler
9: position
11: Murray's
9: on the inside,
11: right.
9: And from there on,
11: embarrassment
9: I'm trying to clear him, trying to side-draft
11: him. Maybe it's this season, and maybe
9: and
11: KOC
9: then we go into turn one on the last lap.
11: And I'm not even completely down on KJ McCarthy yet. Maybe they were trying to trade him. I
9: overdrive the corner and then miss it.
11: I still think that there's
9: hope for that
11: kid. And
9: roll the ball.
11: When you're third in ETA, you finish season third in defense in EPA. You know, that tells me that the offense that finished 28th
10: you've had so many emotional wins lately. How special is this one at Nashville this evening?
11: Maybe there's three playoff teams from the NFC North.
9: Best car so many times this year.
11: I'm betting on a great coach.
9: Definitely did not have the best car today. The
11: amazing players on offense. I'm pretty sure Justin Jefferson still plays there, right?
9: The
11: defense was locked down last year.
9: Man, it feels good to win one.
11: I'd like the Vikings to make the playoffs. Believe it or not, we're at plus 166.
10: Congratulations. Can you play this guitar?
9: I have the same thought. We're not. Really
10: we'll
9: good,
10: go enjoy this victory. Denny Hamlin celebrates here at Nashville Super Speedway.
13: Thank you very much, Wendy Venturini and Nick Yeoman for Denny Hamlin. It is a 62-point day. And the reason for that, he earned one extra point. On lap 223, Denny Hamlin earned the fastest lap of
9: the
13: race, and that Xfinity fastest lap goes to Hamlin and that number 11 team. Celebrating his speed on the track and the reliable performance Xfinity brings to your home, congratulations on claiming
12: one championship point. Let's take a look at your final results here for the Cracker Barrel 400 at Nashville Super Speedway. It is indeed Denny Hamlin's night. He gets the Gibson guitar winning the Cracker Barrel 400. Christopher Bell finishes second. Chase Briscoe third.
11: Very first year was a little bit weathered, but I think it's going to get tougher and tougher.
12: Tyler Reddick, our points leader, comes home at sixth. And again, happy report that he got out of that car because it was a big crash at the end of this race. Shane Van Gisbergen finishes seventh. Ryan Blaney comes home at eighth. Zane Smith ninth. And Carson Hosemar, the final spot in the top ten.
13: Eric Jones, nice 11th place finish for them. How about Ty Dillon in 12th? Ty Gibbs, 13th. Joey Logano finished 14th. 15th was Michael McDowell, the last car on the lead lap. Noah Gregson, 16th. 17th was Riley Hurst. 18th, Austin Dillon. 19th, Daniel Suarez. 20th, Todd Gilliland.
12: 21st was Cole Custer. 22nd place for Cody Ware. One lap down. He survives all the carnage. Kyle Larson had issues right at the end of the race. He finishes 23rd, two laps down. John Hunter Nemechek finishes 24th. Corey Heim was 25th. Austin Cindric comes home in 26th. 27th was Austin Hill. Chad Fisher was 28th. Chris Buescher, 29th. And William Byron, 30th. Josh Berry finished 31st. Bubba Wallace, 32nd. 33rd, Alex Bowman. Brad Keselowski, 34th. 35th, A.J. Allmendinger. Ryan Preece, 36th.
11: The Cardinals should be probably 10,000 teammates.
12: Ross Chastain. Connor Zillis. 37th and 38th.
11: Regression, Super Bowl,
12: angle, great race tonight,
11: Seahawks.
12: Brad. A lot of drivers with some issues, brake problems. Ultimately, though, we talked about it. Three nights of racing in all three series. We got tremendous finishes.
11: Anything, it's Kyle
12: and again, those three Joe Gibbs Toyota, three wide entering turn one on the final
11: very
12: lap.
11: Good.
12: And congratulations.
11: Stafford getting a little bit older. I feel
12: Motor Racing Network will have you covered for the next 3 weeks with Alex Haith and Mike Bagley leading that team from the booth. We go to Michigan International, then Pocono Raceway. And the
11: Bears
12: inaugural race in San Diego at Naval Base Coronado. The Performance Racing Network. We'll be back with you for the next race in California as we go to Northern California for Sonoma Raceway, Saturday, June 27th. Cup practice and qualifying at 2:30 Eastern. The Pit Boss Food Max 250 O'Reilly Auto Parts Series race at 5 o'clock Eastern. Daniel Suarez will be our guest analyst there. Then Sunday, the Cup Series on June 28th. The Toyota Safe Mart 350 at 2:30 Eastern from Sonoma Raceway. I want to thank an awesome broadcast crew. This was just an incredible weekend. Covering us in the turn for Pat Patterson, our NASA Pit reporters, Wendy Vittorini, Andrew Kerlin, and Heather DeBoe. Our engineers, Harold Hamrick, Ben Levis, and Bill Parrott. 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For Nick Yeoman, my name is Brad Gilley. Congratulations,
11: Bill.
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28: Kevin O'Neill, the Oddsbreakers. We'll wrap up here. NFL, college football, the divisions. And I want to get your thoughts because I know you have a Heisman bet and you've got a bunch of different thoughts here on the NFL. But in terms of these divisions, we left off AFC East. AFC North, I don't see a great bet here. Ravens minus 115. The Bengals, who just always get the benefit of the doubt, have not won anything in a long time. I haven't been to the playoffs in a while. Steelers 5-1, no thank you. And I'm not going to push you over and cut you in line to bet the Browns 16-1 to win this division. Anything here interests you in the AFC North?
11: Oh, God. You know, there's so much change in this division. And the truth is that, you know, you see these two legendary coaches move on. you know, Mike Tomlin obviously going to TV now, and, you know, Harbaugh moving to the NFC East. I think there's just a lot of variance here. I'm not a Zach Taylor guy, but I feel that the Bengals are going to win this division. I feel that the Ravens are going to take a big step down. I didn't bet anything minus the Bengals to win the Super Bowl at 30-1 this year early in the season. I also took the Bengals a little bit to win the AFC Championship, and we've discussed this, Will, before. It's like if you're going to bet the Super Bowl, you might as well bet something on the AFC Championship. You don't want to be stuck there in a situation where you're worried about the Super Bowl. You'd rather collect and have some house money go for you. But 13-1, I got the Bengals at. And you have to remember, Joe Burrow is still a top three, top four quarterback in this league. He just has to stay healthy. Now, that's a big if, but I think the Bengals finally made some good moves on defense. That offensive line is still a question for me. I'm still a little worried about it, but this is the division for the taking for the Bengals, in my opinion. So I think that they're going to be a representative in the playoffs for this division, but we'll see who gets the number one seed. I really hope it's the Bengals for my bets.
28: Texans plus 115 to win the AFC South, a disgusting playoff game on offense last year against the Patriots. Jags plus 230, Colts plus 390, and the Titans 8-1 long shots. Anything here for you?
11: Run away from this division, man. I have no idea what to expect. I just don't think the Titans are going to be great. But, I mean, we'll see what the Colts are with Danny Dimes and with some expectations now. I think a lot of teams kind of slept on him last year, and they won a lot of games, and they just lost a bunch in a row. It wasn't all Danny Dimes. It was just great situations. They have a fantastic running back. But I can make a case for all three of the top teams, man. There's no reason for me to jump into this. I think this one itself wouldn't shock me if any of those three teams are representative in this division. Another division where you question if there's going to be two playoff contenders like there was last year or not. You know, that's my question.
28: Chiefs to win the AFC West plus 160, Chargers plus 190, Broncos plus 225, and the Raiders are 20-1. What do you think?
11: The Chargers have the worst net rest at minus 24 days out of any NFL team. That scares the heck out of me. I do love the coach there, Harbaugh. It's Chiefs or nothing for me, most likely. I think Denver, like we said, from a Pythagorean win total, massively overachieved last year. Now Denver's going to have the first place schedule coming on in. I think Mahomes has rejuvenated a little bit. Maybe we can see a little bit more of earlier Mahomes. But it's another division that I don't have a lot of trust in. It would be Chiefs or nothing, because it hasn't been a while since we got plus money on the Chiefs too, Will. So you got to kind of think about that. But it's Chiefs or nothing for me in this division right now, just based upon how the schedule is falling and the fact that I think that Mahomes is coming back for blood.
28: College football, where are you with your prep? How do you get ready? It's so different now. It's, you know, years ago, it's just, hey, who's the returning starters? It's basically, you know, 70-80% of the work is already done for you. You just have to fill in the gaps. Now it's more like you start over from scratch every year. What's your process like? Where are you at with it now? And what are your thoughts here as we get ready for college football season?
11: The process is getting harder and harder as more and more FBS teams come in. As you know, Sacramento State and North Dakota State is now in the FBS, and we're at 138 teams. It's tough. Will. I mean, I get a preliminary power rating, and, you know, if I could be an only college football focused guy like some of our colleagues, Brad Powers, Josh, a couple other guys that we love to talk to, you know, it would be a little bit easier. But the truth is that I keep a pretty good power rating throughout the year. I think you're always prepping college football, no matter what time of year it is, and you just kind of add to it. Now, some of the deep dive magazines, when they come out, you should get some of them, the Phil Steeles, the Lindys, the Athlons, you know, things like that that come out. Obviously, there's all kinds of choices that come out. Pick Six Preview is one of our favorite. You know, that way you can actually look and do a little bit more of a deep dive. But I've made some bets. I think a lot of these numbers are gone. I don't think Cincinnati is going to be any good this year in the Big 12. I took them under 5.5 wins at plus 100. That 5.5 is a key number, because 6 is usually the make the bowl game or not. Well, bowl games are becoming less and less important anyway. I don't see them bouncing back after losing their quarterback who had a gambling addiction with moving to Texas Tech, as we all know about. You know, everyone believes in Kansas State. I don't believe in Avery Johnson so much. I took their under for plus money, 7.5. I could be eating my words on this, but I just think that he's a quarterback that has some issues. And Baylor's my biggest bet under 6.5 wins, because after they lost Robertson, and they lost a ton of guys. I don't believe Dave Aranda's a serious coach, and Baylor has an extremely tough, tough schedule coming up, especially when they're facing, you know, teams like Auburn again, you know, in the non-conference. So I don't see how Baylor gets past 6.5 wins. But, you know, I do have a sleeper team in the SEC, and believe it or not, I like South Carolina a little bit. I took them over 5.5 and over 6.5 wins. Now they have a tough schedule, but this team ranks fourth in returning production, you know, and they have their big quarterback back. I'm not a Shane Beamer guy, but I think the SEC is a little bit evened out, let's just say. I think the top has come down a little bit and the bottom has come up, right? I think every team is kind of challenged in this division. But South Carolina, 11-1 to make the playoffs. I think there could be a kind of like sneaky team coming in. They do get to avoid Texas. They do get Georgia at home at least this year. I don't think the at Clemson is nearly as hard as it used to be for South Carolina. I like them a little bit to be sneaky here, being that they return so much production and they rank 23rd in the on three net transfer portal rankings. I like looking at net transfer portal rankings more than anything else.
28: Have you looked at the Heisman market?
11: Absolutely. I did put a bet on the Heisman, and I landed it. When you look at Heisman, you got to be careful because there's guys that have great defenses, so they don't need to play much in the third quarter, so they're not going to have those numbers. You can talk about Ohio State in that situation, and you can look at teams that have a harder schedule like Texas with Manning, and Manning's got the name. But I look at the team that always puts up numbers like Oregon, and I landed on Dante Moore. And Dante Moore at FanDuel is at 12-1. What we like about this is when he plays the bottom of the Big Ten, the bottom of the Big Ten is worse than the SEC. I think the top of the Big Ten is better than the SEC. The bottom is much worse, so he's going to have much more opportunities to put up big numbers. And he's coming back from an amazing performance last year. And I think this offense and the fact that they just keep reloading with that Nike money is just going – you're going to see scores in the 40s and 50s and 60s a lot this year. I think he's got the best path to making the Heisman. And also, he's not going against like a Travis Hunter unicorn guy that plays on both sides. I do love Jeremiah Smith a lot for Ohio State. But, man, I think at 12-1, you're getting double digits here on a kid like Dante Moore. I think that's good value.
28: Indiana's just going to keep doing what Indiana does and just steamrolling people. They get Hoover. The coach is really good. Do you buy into Indiana again?
11: I buy Kirk Cignetti. I don't love the quarterback they got from TCU. Now, I could have said the same thing about Mendoza probably last year a little bit, and the kid turned out to be, you know, the number one draft pick in the NFL. Yeah, I'm not fading Indiana, let's just say. But now it's like the value's gone. And thank you for mentioning earlier, I was very, you know, very happy wear that one like a badge, calling that out. But now you're not getting, you know, those odds anymore. It's just like if you look at Maryland to make the playoffs, well, it's 60-1. This ain't like 200-1 to 500-1 like we bet, you know, with Indiana a couple years ago because the books just did not know what to do when the playoffs went to 12. Schedule was the was a huge thing. I'm not fading Indiana here, but a situation where I don't want to, you know, bet on them with the high expectations and a 10.5 win total as well. You know, it's funny, Will. I can tease you a little bit here. There is a team at 500-1 that I didn't bet, and I'm not saying to bet it, and I'm not saying I won't bet it. But there's a team in the Big Ten that avoids Ohio State, Oregon, and Michigan. And they go to Penn State.
28: Okay.
11: You know what team that is?
28: No.
11: It's in the same state. It's Purdue. Now, I'm not saying to go run to the window and bet Purdue at 500-1 to make the playoffs, but I do think the number's wrong. I think it should be probably 100-1 or 150-1. But avoiding those big three, maybe when they do get Notre Dame at home, Notre Dame sleeping. Maybe when they play at Indiana in the very final game in that in-state rivalry, Indiana's injured. I'm just saying.
28: Kev O'Neill, the Odds Breakers, he does a great job. 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
30: 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I'm your host, Tim Murray. And coming up today, we've got a couple of great conversations that I had recently on the VSiN College Football Betting Podcast, which you can get wherever you get your podcasts, iTunes, Spotify, and also every podcast is up on YouTube. As we continue to get closer and closer to the start of the college football season, less than 100 days away, we start to think about those quarterbacks. Who are going to be those big names that we see each and every Saturday? Arch Manning, Trinidad Chambliss, C.J. Carr of Notre Dame. David Hale of ESPN put out an extensive article breaking down the top quarterback rooms in college football, and he was a guest on the VSIN College Football Betting Podcast. Looking at these tiers that you put together, and I've said it the past month, the quality of quarterbacks heading into this year, who knows if it plays out, but David, it feels like, and I've said it a bunch, it's the year of the quarterback, because you go up and down and you go to, you know, tier five for you, and you've got names like Avery Johnson. You've got really notable names. So how deep do you feel like the quarterbacks are this year in college football?
1: It is. I mean, having done this for, I don't know, 5 or 6 years now, this does to me feel like maybe the best group. And it's a group where you've got, like, you know, I mean, you mentioned Josh Shuver, guys like Gunnar Stockton, veterans who've been around and started playoff games or started for multiple seasons, and it's like, oh, those are really good quarterbacks. But then you look at, like, the breadth of guys who, you know, really last year came into their own and have an opportunity to be something special. I mean, C.J. Carr, I thought, you know, after halftime of the first game, C.J. Carr looked like a really good college football quarterback. Julian saying, I mean, you can knock him if you want because he's had such great receivers, but he has made the most of those receivers. There's just so many guys, I think, that, not only have already proven that they're good, but I think there's a lot of meat left on the bone, so to speak. They're guys who I think have an opportunity to be even better this year than they were last year.
30: So let's get to tier one. Your tier one, which you determine as room at the top, and you've got four players. So you've got C.J. Carr of Notre Dame, Trinidad Chambliss of Ole Miss, Arch Manning of Texas, and Darian Mensah, the transfer from Duke at Miami. Why did you cut it off at those four? And we'll get to Julian Sain here, who's kind of 1B. But why did you cut off at those four? Why were those four, in your eyes, the top heading into the year?
1: Yeah, I think part of it is I saw so much from them last year that I said, like, okay, that's they're in an elite tier, and probably a few others that are in there. Then you say, like, all right, well, is there an opportunity for them to grow from where they were last year? And as I mentioned with guys like C.J. Carr, I think so. I mean, even somebody like Trinidad Chambliss, who just, you know, last year was not his first year as a starter, but it was his first year as a Power Four starter, an FBS starter. So I think there's room for him to grow and improve. You know, and then you look at fit and where are they at? And I mean, what Miami did with first Cam Ward and then Carson Beck, and you say, Darian Mensah is probably probably an upgrade from Carson Beck just in terms of what he can be. And I like just knowing Darian a little bit, like, I think that's a really good fit for him there. So it's sort of this combination of, like, who do you have around you? What's your talent set? How much can you grow from here? And sort of what's the fit in the system and the team that you're on? All of those, for those guys, I think all of those pieces sort of fit together. And then, yeah, I put Julian Sain in sort of a tier B, but his numbers were elite. But he also has a separate weapon called Jeremiah Smith, who adds a whole other level of elite.
30: Well, Darian Mensah now gets Malachi Toney. So we saw him with Cooper Barkate. Now he gets Malachi Toney.
1: Well, he
30: Toney
1: still got Cooper Barkate, too. He drug him with him. Like, that was like the throw-in. Everybody's like, oh, boy, Miami really fleeced Duke. And it's like, you didn't even mention the guy that you took their best receiver, too.
30: Yeah, I mean, the rapport, if Mensah could just avoid the silly mistakes. And look, they all have some sort of knock against them, as you pointed out in the column. So let's hit on some of those question marks. And let's go to C.J. Carr. C.J. Carr, you know, against USC, he didn't really have to do anything because they played too high safety and Jeremiah Love ran for about 5 million yards. But he did struggle a bit against some of the better competition. Now, maybe you could throw out Miami because that was his first start. When you dove into the numbers on a guy like Carr, what were some of the concerns that maybe you had?
1: Yeah, I mean, that was basically it. Like, and look, to say a guy wasn't as good against good teams as he was against bad teams, like, that's not breaking any news here. But the numbers were pretty stark for C.J. Carr. Like, a lot of his – and again, this isn't his fault. Notre Dame's schedule was pretty weak for most of last season. Mm-hmm. And so when you set aside, like, the really high-end games, like, he didn't look as special there. But, you know, a couple of things that I sort of push back on that at the same time is, like, as you said, look, A&M and Miami were his first two career starts. Like, yeah, you'd expect him to have a little bit of a learning curve there. Notre Dame's passing attack was mostly C.J. Carr. Like, his receivers were not elite-level guys. I think they've got a better receiving core at Notre Dame this year than they had last year. I do question, like, what's it going to look like without those two great running backs led by Jeremiah Love that really were the bread and butter? I mean, when and this is sort of like a little bit of like the Julian Sain conversation of, like, you have this other weapon that is so good that it makes your life easier, and if you don't have that weapon with you anymore, are you ready to sort of be, like, C.J. Carr didn't have to be the guy, and this year he is absolutely the guy. And this is, you know, there's a lot of things I would push and say, like, Notre Dame should have played in a bowl game last year despite being snubbed for the playoff. If I was Notre Dame, I would have just wanted to play that game to see what C.J. Carr looks like without those guys, because obviously I think those guys would have opted out as a running back. Hey, give him a taste of what life's going to be like in 2026, a year early in a game that won't mean anything.
9: So let's get to Arch Manning. You know, people, he was the Heisman favorite heading into last year. I think the expectations were way too high. And I think people, I don't want to say generalized, but there's a lot of people who are already, yeah, he's overrated. But he's not. And he was exceptional down the stretch. And, oh, by the way, they added maybe a 1B to Jeremiah Smith's 1A in Cam Coleman. So they've got insane talent around him. They've got a great play caller in Sark. As the year went on, what popped about Arch Manning's numbers that maybe flew a little bit under the radar because they weren't a playoff team?
1: Yeah, I mean, I think so many people sort of just gave up on him by the end of September and weren't really paying attention to how much better he was down the second half of the season. And the numbers are striking. I mean, he was everything that people thought he was going to be. He was that, just not for the first month of the season. So I think you start with that. As you said, he's got more talent, I think, surrounding him. You know, one of the things I was surprised by as I sort of dug into the numbers is, like, he was not utilized as much of a runner as his skill set would suggest. Like, he is a really good athlete, and they can run more with him. I think that what you saw was, like, they probably handled him with a little more kid gloves than they maybe needed to at times last year. And as he became more comfortable, you saw them open up more options. I think you're going to see, like, an even next level of what Arch Manning can do this year, because there's more tools in that toolbox than I think he really showcased last year.
9: So we did I did an exercise on a radio show with my buddy down in Memphis, and we ranked our top 10 quarterbacks fresh off of your article. And we both came to the conclusion heading into this year, the top quarterback in college football is Trinidad Chambliss. Just everything that he does, the unique skill set, him playing to that level in the playoff. Now he's got a full offseason. Granted, new head coach, new offensive coordinator, you know, some weapons move out. They still have Kawan Lacy. You know, the numbers that you dug into from Trinidad Chambliss, is he the quarterback that it psyched you the most heading into this year?
1: Yeah, I mean, and that's the thing, too, like, because he is this beautiful mix of, like, he has so much room to improve because of what last year was. I mean, he wasn't – people forget he was not the starter to start the season at Ole Miss last year. He beat you know, Austin Simmons gets hurt, and Trinidad Chambliss didn't let go of the job. You know, it's funny. This is a little bit of a tangent, but Bill O'Brien – I talked to Bill O'Brien about his quarterback, and he's like, yeah, you know, he's same league as Trinidad Chambliss came from. And Trinidad Chambliss was the – offensive player of the year in 24, and then this guy was Mason McKenzie was in 25, and I was like, well, are we stretching this analogy a little bit? And I went back and, like, looked up their numbers, and yeah, we're stretching that analogy a little bit. Trinidad Chambliss ran for 25 touchdowns at Ferris State in their way to a D2 national championship. Like, the dude is just does everything spectacularly. And then when you sit down and talk to him, I mean, he is one of the most insightful, sharpest, smartest, gets it guys that you're going to talk to too. So he's like this combination of both, like, maturity, system, experience, but, like, room to grow too. Like, there's just so, and again, does it all really well.
9: Yeah, I mean, look, week one is lackluster, and I think that's giving a little love. But that game, Louisville, Ole Miss, it's the only game where a top 10 team is not a 3-touchdown favorite, yeah, and it's a touchdown spread. So I can't wait to see that game, even though I'll be at Lambeau Field, so I'll be watching it on my phone.
1: The interesting thing about that game is I like the quarterback on the other side of that matchup, too. Lincoln Keenholz is a really fascinating one because Look, I mean, he's a guy who pushed Julian Sands throughout camp last year at Ohio State. And I think Jeff Brohm has probably been the top, probably three or four offensive minds in the country. And then you add to that, like, he's never really had a mobile quarterback the way that Lincoln Kienholz's athleticism could allow him to be. I think that, to me, is a very – I don't know what it's going to look like, but Jeff Brohm having a new toy to play with, to me, seems awfully fun as well.
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30: No longer are you, I feel like, ever going to get Cignetti's team on sale. It does feel like now, here we are. You know, year one kind of flew under the radar. Year two, yeah, you're good, but ... Now, year three, Wes, under Cignetti, I do wonder at some point, you're going to have to pay a Cignetti tax because of the results that they've had in 2 years in Bloomington.
11: Yeah, no question about it. And you're already kind of seeing it. 10.5 in terms of the win total. Like, that's just absurd. It's like, you know, Rhett Lewis, who, of course, does coverage for the NFL Network, was like, we won like that amount of games in my 4 years at Indiana. And he was right. And just to see this now, like, the fact that I knew, I think, the first year of Cignetti that we had somebody at least special, maybe not this special, but when I went to the Rose Bowl and watched them play UCLA, and that wasn't a great UCLA team, but they dominated them all over the Rose Bowl. It was kind of like, you know what, maybe we found our Barry Alvarez. Like, we found a guy that's going to win 9, and maybe every few years he's going to win 10 games, and we're going to get to a big bowl game or maybe get into the college football playoff. You know, this, I think, has gone beyond anybody's expectations. Maybe not Kurt Cignetti's, because he's sticking, you know, he has his same process and values continuity, and he lives up to what he says. You know, he's kind of no BS. He's like, I value production over potential. You know, we're going to keep the main thing the main thing, as he's fond of saying. And, you know, that's why he turned down a lot of this off-season stuff, because everybody wants a piece of him, right? Everybody wants him to speak, and everybody wants him to do all these events. Now, he made one exception to drive the pace car for the Indy 500 this past Sunday. And they were trying to talk to him from the booth, and he didn't even answer. He's like, I'm focused on the task at hand here. So he's going to – yeah, he didn't even answer the guy in the booth. So it's like, I'm just, you know, we're going to keep it going here. And, you know, all the coordinators are back, and, you know, just reload. You know, it's like at Indiana, we don't rebuild. They're like, we were rebuilding for about, 40 or 50 years. Now it's reloading down there in Bloomington.
9: Yeah. I mean, you look at it, 25-0 straight up as a favorite, 17-8 against the spread as a favorite in his 2 years in Indiana. But the big question now moving forward as we look ahead to 2026 is replacing these guys. And, you know, we had David Hale on the podcast to talk quarterbacks. And, you know, I did an exercise last offseason ranking the top 10 quarterbacks heading into the year. I didn't have Fernando Mendoza on there. I'm not going to make that mistake again. I don't know how good Josh Hoover is going to be, but you better believe he's going to be in my top 10 because of what we just saw from Mendoza. But let's talk about the players that Indiana won't have this year. Mendoza, Omar Cooper, D'Angelo Pons, Keelan Black, Elijah Surratt, Riley Nikowski, Pat Coogan, Aiden Fisher, all those guys, as you mentioned, all drafted to the NFL. I know that it was a really good haul, the best haul, at least per 247 under Cignetti, but how do they replace that production, Wes?
11: Yeah, and it's replacing the production, and it's also replacing the leadership, because you mentioned, with a couple exceptions, obviously Mendoza being one of them, a lot of these guys came from James Madison with Kurt Cignetti, and the fact that they knew the process and they were able to teach the other guys on the team that remained in the program or came in from other schools or guys that were just recruited out of the high schools as freshmen, they knew the process and they knew the program. So now you have a lot of those remnants now are gone, but everybody seems to be trying to duplicate it, right? Like Penn State's a big example. I think James Cignetti brought in, like, I think 13 or 14 guys from James Madison. And then you see, like, Matt Campbell bringing in, like, darn near 30 guys from Iowa State. So that's why I think a lot of people like the Nittany Lions' chances, but we were down that road last year, and I certainly had egg on my face. But anyway, I think with Indiana, like, the talent, Tim, I think on this roster might be better than the talent from last year. As ridiculous as that sounds, when you have two guys go in the first round, which just doesn't happen in Indiana, like, ever. So, you know, I think the fact that the talent in terms of more players, when you win a national championship and when you win big, kids want to go win. And you're getting more talent that I think not only out of the portal but out of the high schools that are more interested in Indiana, that are taking them seriously. Like, everybody puts out the list, right? You know, sometimes it's 4 schools. Sometimes it's like, well, I'm down to 15 schools. But certainly you see that IU logo on there. A lot more with these guys next to Ohio State, Notre Dame, and Texas, and you know, Georgia and Alabama and all these big-time programs. And it's like, we actually have chances with these guys. It wasn't like, well, we're just getting a courtesy visit now. No courtesy visits. You know, the Indiana is starting to recruit at a better level. And the talent, I just think, is certainly better. Like, there are certain position groups on this team where it's like, I actually like this group better than what we had last year, which was really freaking good.
9: Well, there's no doubt. I do think the point that you make is a very good one, because how much did a D'Angelo Pons coming from James Madison, or Elijah Surratt, or an Aiden Fisher, like knowing the system and all of that, I think that was maybe underrated a little bit. But to your point, I mean, look at the talent they brought in. According to 247 Sports, the 8th best portal class in football. And, you know, you mentioned the

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5: 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Kev O'Neill, the Odds Breakers. All right, we talked a little Falcons here. I want to get into, I'll ask it this way before we get into some of these divisions. Do you have a sleeper team, a team, you know what, I guess the Falcons could count as that, but another team in your mind, and Seattle did it last year. It doesn't mean every year you're going to get a long shot to win the Super Bowl, but any other team you think is undervalued here that could be making a run?
6: I think the Giants are still undervalued because, you know, going back to the whole coach philosophy, I think they hit a home run here moving on from Daboll and hiring a guy like John Harbaugh that demands excellence. I think that's, you know, where you have to first look here because, you know, the Eagles, they won their Super Bowl, they got it done, but this is a situation where their salary cap is starting to hurt this team a little bit as well. They've just fired their offensive coordinator and had to get a new one, while the Giants, you know, bring in Harbaugh, and Harbaugh is going to, you know, give some energy to this team. I think Jackson Dart did a fantastic job last year without some of his best players. And you look, Cam Scadaboo is coming back, like I mentioned before. I'm not going to say that they're the best team in the division. I did upgrade them to average, actually, from being below average just for the big hires. But I do think that, you know, this team's going to come together and fight for this division with such a great coach being there. And, you know, like I texted you probably a month or so ago, Will, I took them plus 60 to make the playoffs. They are plus 250 now to make the playoffs. So we have some value in that bet that we made nice and early. I love the fact that they drafted well. Dexter Lawrence had to go, man. I did like Dexter Lawrence a lot, but he had to go. But getting Arvell Reese, isn't it so funny about how everyone talks about, oh, is he an edge rusher? Is he a linebacker? How about just using him the way Ohio State did? You know, what's wrong with that? Put him in coverage, have him some blitz packages. You don't have to overthink this. Arvell Reese is a beast, an amazing prospect coming in from Ohio State. Just keep him in the same types of positions he played right now and think about that later. Not everybody has to be a Micah Parsons moving to edge, you know. Put him in this position, he'll be great. I think the Giants are probably the best sleeper team right now that I can find in the NFL.
5: NFC East, Eagles plus 110, Cowboys plus 235, Commanders 5-1, Giants 6-1. That's a good division. Is there a bet to be made there?
6: I think the safer bet is still plus 250 for the Giants to make the playoffs. I'd rather cash on something than have them get eked out by, like, an Eagles team that does well. You know, you have to remember the Cardinals are also getting a pretty good quarterback back in Jaden Daniels, who is a Heisman Trophy winner himself. It would only be the Giants at 6-1 to me. But if you're going to do that, I would still put more on the Giants making the playoffs because 14 teams make the playoffs now, right? Almost half the teams in the NFL. And I think there's just a better chance to hit plus money on that side rather than the other side. And, you know, the Giants, they were fortunate because their at-large schedule is not so bad. I believe they do get the Browns at large. And I just did the prospectus on them. The other teams that they get at large are the Saints and at the Lions, right? I think the Saints and Browns are wins for them, especially because they're at home. At Lions might be a little tricky, but it's also at the end of the season. We'll see if the Lions can weather the big storm in the NFC North. So I like plus 250 more.
5: Yeah, and speaking of the Lions, the NFC North, not often do you get a fourth-place team, a last-place team. That's the short shot in the division, but that's the case here in another pretty good division. Lions plus 180, Packers plus 215. I still can't believe they blew that playoff game against the Bears, but they did. Bears are plus 310, and then the Vikings are 5-1. Is there a bet to be made here?
6: I'm going to blow your mind, Will. I took the Vikings to make the playoffs at plus 166. Nobody's talking about this Vikings team. But you have to remember that they still have a fantastic coach in KOC, and they have one of the best defensive coordinators in Flores. You know, this team was quietly won 9 games, and to their detriment, now that they have the third-place schedule instead of the coveted fourth-place schedule that the Lions have. But, you know, if there's ever a time that Kyler Murray's got to get it right, embarrassment that he had to go through, maybe it's this season, and maybe KOC fixes him. And I'm not even completely down on J.J. McCarthy yet, and maybe they were trying to trade him. I don't know. But I still think that there's hope for that kid. And just when you're third in EPA, you finish the season third in defensive EPA. You know, that tells me that the offense that finished 28th in EPA just needs to make a step up. Maybe it's the Vikings. Maybe there's 3 playoff teams from the NFC North. But at plus 166, I'm betting on a great coach. I'm betting on some amazing players on offense. I'm pretty sure Justin Jefferson still plays there, right? This defense was locked down last year. I like the Vikings to make the playoffs, believe it or not, Will, at plus 166.
5: I don't think it's crazy. I have the same thought where I've been saying it for a couple of years. The roster is really good, and it's what they got the Darnold year. You just get decent quarterback play, pretty good quarterback play with the rest of the roster. I think O'Connell as a coach is good. I do think he's a little overrated. Gets a little too much love for, you know, what he's done in big games. He got smoked by the Rams in the playoffs. They had a chance to get the one seed against the Lions. They got blown out. They played the Giants in a playoff game at home. They got Daniel Jones, all that money. So he hasn't won a playoff game, and he gets talked about like he's a great coach. I think he's a pretty solid coach. I'm with you, though. Flores is a great great defensive coordoator. The roster's there. 5-1 in the division, or that's just there's too much competition?
6: Definitely not taking the division. That division is just way too tough. I think it's going to be any of the other three. I think one of them is going to take a step back. If I was going to bet someone to take a step back, it's the Lions. I think that just losing Brian or Ben Johnson, obviously the Bears, the very first year was a little bit weathered, but I think it's going to get tougher and tougher now for this team. Another team that missed their window that has to stay healthy on top because they don't have a lot in the middle to kind of come through. So, you know, God forbid, I don't think the Lions can, you know, weather a huge storm. And, you know, if I think that it really could be the Bears or Packers winning the division and the Vikings getting in the playoffs with 9 or 10 wins.
5: Yeah, and we saw that 2 years ago where all those teams won. What the Vikings won 14, the Lions won 15, and Green Bay won 12 or 13 too, which is obviously unusual. We talked NFC South, NFC West, another really good division. But the NFC, to your point, the South, good luck getting a wild card in because there's a lot of balance here. Rams plus 144, the Seahawks, despite being champions, are plus 160, and that 144 at DraftKings is weird. I don't remember seeing a 144. That's just an odd number for a division. Usually they're more round numbers. But San Fran plus 260, and then the Cardinals, if you want to bet them to win the division, you can get 90-1. You can also DM Kev or I. We will book that one for you. Is there a bet to be made here?
6: The Cardinals should be probably 10,000-1 to win the division. I mean, regression, Super Bowl hangover. The Seahawks, I mean, they were fantastic last year. That defense was fantastic. But they did lose some guys to free agency here. If I was going to bet anything, it's Kyle Shanahan at the plus 250. I think the Rams, very good. Stafford getting a little bit older. I feel like the Niners almost feel like they're hungry again. And, you know, the Rams, that defensive secondary still worries me a little bit. You saw the Bears almost beat them in the playoffs, too. The Bears just made a stupid pass at the end and kind of choked that game away. I don't want to make a bet in this division, but if I had to, it would be the Niners right now, being that they still have that great coach in Kyle Shanahan, great play callers, and obviously CMC. I hope he's healthy. If he stays healthy, I like their pickups at receiver, too, on the waiver wire that they got in the offseason. So, I would go Niners.
5: AFC East, everyone loved the Bills last year. Free spot on the bingo card, -300. It can't lose. It's just an automatic win. And what happened? The Patriots win the division. But I actually like them this year, -130. I am not high on the Patriots. The schedule difference, the stuff with Vrabel, there's a lot here to not like about the Patriots. Jets are 18-1, Dolphins are 35-1. I'd imagine you're not taking a shot with any of these underdogs. Would you play the Bills? Would you play somebody else?
6: I'll play the Bills at -130. I think maybe you get a little bit better once Vrabel is for sure coaching in August. You know, I didn't do a deep dive yet in this division. It's one of the few ones that I haven't jumped completely into yet. But, you know, Josh Allen is just, I think, the best playmaker in the NFL. And, you know, he's done a lot with little. And, you know, this team just needs to get a little bit better at the skill positions, at the wide receiver positions, a little bit on the defensive side. And, you know, they're a Super Bowl team. They're a Super Bowl contender every single year. I think the Patriots were very fortunate from that schedule last year. And all the distractions with Vrabel, you know, Vrabel's going to survive, in my opinion. He's definitely going to survive. But I do think that, you know, they will take a step back this year, you know, being that they now have a first-place schedule, because it's going to make it a lot more rough for the Patriots now. I wouldn't be shocked if they split, though. I wouldn't be shocked if the Patriots win one and the Bills win one. That's very possible as well. But I do like Miami, believe it or not, a little bit over 4.5 wins. I think 4.5 this day and age, Will, is it, especially in the NFL when you have all this talent, is just too small. You know, this is not college betting when you're looking at, you know, Kansas or somebody like that, or Rutgers. You know, this is the NFL here, and even the Saints got to 6 wins. If you remember, our best bet was Saints under 6.5 early in the season. That moved down to 5.5, Will, and whoever got 5.5 lost that bet. So the Cardinals got a few wins last year. It's 4.5 is just too low of a total. So believe it or not, I kind of like Miami over 4.5 wins.
5: Yeah, and it's just it's a league where in the NFL all these games are close, and when the games are close, they can go either way. We'll be back wrapping up. Kev O'Neill, that is next. VSiN, the Sports Betting Network.
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0: But, man, he could run. And, you know, add him with Lee Beebe, who was out of UAB, got hurt early in the season, so we didn't see his best, certainly. Got a good running game. You have a really loaded receiver room with Nick Marsh and Charlie B. from Nashville, Tennessee, yeah. Charlie Becker, who, by the way, did not play in the spring game. There were a few guys that were out due to injury. So Charlie B., I think, should be good to go to start the season. Shaz Preston, Alabama transfer. Tyler Morris, who got hurt in summer camp and didn't play at all last year. He was a Michigan transfer. And then add those with Davion Chandler, LeBron Bond, two sophomores who kind of got some mop-up time action and some blowouts, so did at least get a chance to get some reps. And I really like this offense. And I think Hoover's going to be better at not turning the ball over. He's not going to quite be maybe Fernando Mendoza, because Fernando never hardly turned the ball over, never put the ball in harm's way. Like, if he was gotten in the pocket, which was very rare behind this offensive line, he kind of protected the ball and took the sack. You know, you even saw that in the Penn State game, that miracle drive, which kind of saved that undefeated season where he got sacked on first down with hardly any time left trailing in State College. And, you know, that's what they got to break Josh Hoover the habit of. He can put some spin on that ball, man. He's got a strong arm. There's no question about that. Maybe even a stronger arm than Fernando. But it's just not forcing it, not doing too much. The schedule, obviously, is a nice soft starting spot for Hoover. Of course, there are three bye games, North Texas, Howard, Western Kentucky, and then the Friday night Big Ten opener against Northwestern. So he's not, like, thrown into the fire right away where you're playing some power opponent in the non-conference or you're opening with Ohio State or something like that. So he has a chance, I think, to at least kind of, you know, take some baby steps before it's going to be really go time in the meat of the schedule.
1: Great stuff, as always, from our guy Wes Reynolds on the Indiana Hoosiers. We're going to welcome in Mike Calabrese from the Action Network on the other side of the break as we continue to get you ready for the 2026 college football season, less than 100 days away.
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5: Hi, I'm Steve Garvey, and I'm a prostate cancer survivor. But every year, 250,000 men are diagnosed with prostate cancer, and sadly, 35,000 or more die as it spreads to bones and vital organs. I'm saved because of early detection.
6: That's right, Steve. And besides being the number two cancer killer of men, prostate cancer strikes black men at double the rate of the overall male population. We cannot allow this to continue.
5: Come on, guys. Stay in the game. For your family's sake, for your friend's sake,

0: total this year. Hey, everybody's talking about the Knicks in New York City. We get it. And so if you're a Jet or even a Giant, they're probably going to ask you about that there in New York. Say, hey, what do you think about the Knicks? Let's hear from Garrett Wilson, very talented receiver there with the J-E-T-S, Jets.
1: It's cool to see, and I'm glad I'm up here for it. I'm ruining the Knicks on like hell. And yeah, man, you know, that gives us a taste of what it might look like when we figure this thing out, which, you know, we're excited for the opportunity.
0: Okay, well, I think a lot of Jet fans, Jet Met fans, I guess the Knicks encompass all there. They're hoping that the Jets can figure it out here. I know when Francisco Lindor showed up for a Knicks game, the fans were like, hey, don't put that stink on us. What about the Jets trying to get in on the Knicks? Are Knicks fans like, hey, man, you guys just stay away for a little while?
2: Well, all right. How about crawl before you walk, walk before you run, right? Make the playoffs, right? Instead of thinking about a championship, the Jets haven't made the playoffs since 2010. Last time I looked at the calendar, Dave, it's 2026. So they've got Geno Smith at quarterback. And listen, I think it shows you what the Knicks are an example for their fan base. If you're a beaten down fan base and all of a sudden the adulation and the joy that comes your way when you finally have a team that's playing to the level that the New York Knicks are.
0: Been since 73 since the Knicks won, 69 since Joe Willie Namath and the Jets won there in the great city of New York. Lots more to get to. It is VSiN, the Sports Betting Network.
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3: All right, how about a little baseball tonight? We're going to ride the wave with the Brew Crew. They've won 6 of the last 7 series, including down there in Houston. The enemy of my enemy is my friends. I am going to roll with the Milwaukee Brewers 2-leg parlay tonight against the San Francisco Giants. We're going to take the Brew Crew on the money line, plus over 7.5 total runs scored. 2-leg parlay pays out at plus 210. That is the play of the day.
4: We survived a terrible, terrible moment in our history.
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6: Some have said Wemby could be the biggest winner of the NBA Finals. Heard here on ESPN Radio starting Wednesday night, presented by Gusto and on ABC. Some have said Jalen Brunson could be the biggest winner. I'd argue no matter what, Jeremy Sohan is the biggest winner of the NBA Finals. Why is that? He's going to get a ring no matter what. He was on the Spurs to start the season. They released him for his sake. Like, hey, you're not playing. We're not going to re-sign you. There's no real trade value. We're going to do you a solid. And he signed with the Knicks. He's on the Knicks now. He was on the Spurs to start the season. Jeremy Sohan, already an NBA champion.
7: Jeremy, congratulations.
6: Congratulations, champ.
3: We did it.
7: You did it.
3: Well, you did it, not me.
6: You know what? He was important.
3: There's no I in team, but there's an I in win.
6: Yeah. Jeremy Sohan had to play point guard for them as a forward a few years ago. A disaster. But you know what? For San Antonio, he did his job.
3: They lost a lot of games, and they got higher a lot of good picks.
6: That's right.
7: And now he's a champ.
3: And he's
6: No matter what. All right, next one. So, Ramondre Stevenson, great, great running back, New England Patriots. Remember the year he started out all the fumbles, and he's like, I'm going to get myself cut if this happens this way. And Coach Vrabel stood by him, and he was great. And everybody loves him on the field and off the field, one of Belichick's favorite players. He almost was done for the season yesterday. Why? Because of Matt Rife, the comedian. Talk about a red flag. In the charity softball game that Drake May had, there was a play where there was an overthrow at first. Matt Rife rounded first, gets into a rundown, and he knocks into Ramondre as he was sliding. CC just had a visual reaction that I saw. He's not on camera, of like, oh my God, that could have really. He dove head first into Ramondre's legs at second base.
3: Yeah, Matt Rife deserved to have his ass kicked. That's a charity softball game, and you about to take me out for the season behind not wanting to get tagged out in a rundown?
8: Evan would have done this.
3: Yeah, I understand. Oh, 100%. I understand you want to live your dream and compete against professional athletes. Yeah.
7: But my body's
3: but
7: my
3: you
7: business.
3: Can't put my livelihood in jeopardy.
7: Correct.
3: By doing something stupid like that. A head first slide?
7: No.
3: What are we doing, bro?
7: Pat, that was
6: the number one compliment you've ever paid me in my life. Thank you.
3: Never get invited back to anything Patriots related.
7: No, he'd be public enemy number one.
3: Exactly.
6: They wouldn't have traded for AJ today. They'd have to trade for a running back now. It's like, all right, AJ Brown, sorry. Matt Rife injured on running back.
7: Lucky Ramondre Stevenson didn't get hurt.
3: He's lucky they didn't dive on his ass and jump him.
6: Next one. When you guys think of Bobby Valentine, former Major League manager, what's the number one thing you think about with him? Nobody?
9: The disguise.
8: Fake mustache.
6: Yes,
7: oh,
6: thank you.
7: Yes, of course.
6: Well, the Mets had him throw out the first pitch the other night. Bobby, I think he was in the Mets Hall of Fame. Bobby Valentine came out in the disguise.
7: Oh, my God.
6: So for those who don't remember, he got thrown out of a game years ago, and he put on, like, fake glasses and a fake mustache as if the ump would then not notice the manager still sitting there. And Bobby Valentine came out there with that. He toasts, like, you know, a little bit of Mahomes, a little bit of Kermit the Frog. Bobby V, came out there with the disguise. Give him credit.
8: Is that your Bobby Valentine impression?
6: That was an attempt at it. All right.
3: I agree.
6: Next one.
8: Terrible.
6: Small as you love Tarps Off.
7: Love Tarps Off.
6: I don't like one thing about Tarps Off.
7: Okay, here we go.
6: No, it's in your defense.
7: Oh, okay.
6: Don't assume negative. It's the Cardinals thing. Everyone's doing it. I don't like that everyone's doing it. It's just the Cardinals thing. They're doing it all across Major League Baseball. I don't like that. That's the Cardinals shtick, and I don't like that other teams are doing it.
3: Yeah, they're cramping their style.
6: Yeah, it bothers me a little bit.
7: I understand. Imitation is a sincere form of flattery. Everyone's trying to be like us because we're having fun.
6: Yeah.
7: We are bringing some energy and youth back to the ballpark.
3: Yeah, but they should get their own thing, though.
6: That's right.
7: I agree.
3: That's a Cardinals
6: thing. Well, there
3: was
6: a guy that did it. I'll let you guys describe this guy over the weekend who did it and the way he looks while doing it. guys.
7: Al Roboski, Cardinals legend, going tarps off for Cubs Cardinals, getting the party started on a Friday. Shout out to the Mad Hungarian, Al Roboski. And mind you, the Cardinals took 2 of 3 against the hated Cubs in that series. So
6: you left out the big thing. He's doing it while drinking the beer.
3: I love it. Drinking the beer, channeling his inner Jason Kelce, drinking the beer.
7: It is Busch Stadium.
3: The mustache is amazing, by the way.
7: That's his signature.
3: Iconic. My goodness.
7: Al Roboski, Cardinals legend, Matt Hungarian, was on the broadcast for many years.
6: Okay.
7: Yeah.
6: All right.
3: See, he's leaning into the gray. I mean, at that point, it's white. But,
7: this is how you know it's a movement. Yeah. Let me find out how old Al Roboski is.
6: All right, let me just mention one of the
3: baseball
6: things.
3: He looks like he's in great shape, though.
8: He's 76.
7: He's 76 and he's going charged off.
3: He's in phenomenal shape for 76 years old.
6: I'm going to shout out one other thing.
3: My goodness.
6: Shout out to
3: your Yankees. That guy wouldn't throw 8 interceptions in a game.
7: He definitely would not.
6: You know, just that was a compliment to you. You know what? I take it back. I was going to shout out the Yankees. You know the Yankees in the third inning yesterday scored 13 runs with no home runs. It was 43 minutes. They had 11 hits in that inning. No hits the rest of the game. And Will Warren, the starting pitcher, the inning was so long, he had to go to the bullpen. To warm up,
3: yeah.
6: In game! Against the Astros, right, yesterday? If I'm not mistaken? 13 runs?
8: Oh, they got him back.
7: So if Al Roboski at 76 is going tarps off, Evan?
6: Yeah, we're on to Tuesday.
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19: And for the first time in 12 years, the San Antonio Spurs are headed to the NBA Finals.
20: Obviously, Wemby was one of his active.
19: Back to Wemby. He's on the arc. He squares. He takes a three. 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
20: 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He had help.
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19: Find Champagne, the man of the hour. And Julian drains another three.
22: The players did what they've been doing all year. And they met the biggest moment that's been in front of them up to this point.
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0: We've seen a little fragility. We've seen a little violence. We've seen an ejection. And now we see him as a Western Conference Finals MVP. What do you make of his performance in totality so far in this postseason as he's doing this and carrying the Spurs now to the NBA Finals?
1: Yeah, Randy, I think he's just made that tremendous leap from being kind of this project and kind of the, you know, second come, the next coming, you know, the impact that maybe LeBron had as a younger player, as you guys were discussing, to just becoming a superstar very quickly. I mean, I just look at just some of his weaknesses was I watched as the Celtics allowed him to shoot from the three-point line. He made 8 three-pointers that night a couple of months ago, and that was his quote-unquote weakness. Well, that's not a weakness anymore. He has become a good three-point shooter. He's become good at everything so quickly. He stayed healthy after some of the injury issues early in his first couple of years, and he's just taken that tremendous leap. And I just don't think any of us expected him to take such a big leap so soon. Everybody could see he's going to be this tremendous player. He's going to be a generational player. He's going to be a Hall of Famer if everything works out well. He's going to be one of the greatest of all time. But I don't think we all expected this to happen so fast to where he would be an MVP candidate in his third season, coming off a season last year where he missed the majority of it with the blood clot issue. So I just think his jump, I mean, it's just been stunning. And it's been, obviously, I think as everybody can agree, just so enjoyable to watch.
2: Yeah, I mean, that's a huge part of it. Gary, one of the things that we see in the finals is usually there's a bad guy, usually there's a good guy. When can you think of a time where two teams that have been so beloved are going against the finals, and how is it, what does that make for the rooting experience for the fan?
1: Well, I think it's interesting. I don't think, David, the Knicks are beloved by everybody. I think there's a lot of people on the East outside of New York who are rooting for the Knicks to lose. They don't want the Knicks to break this 53-year streak. They want the Knicks to continue to be the team that just kind of messes everything up. So I think there's definitely a lot of more Spurs fans are probably expected because they don't like the Knicks. They don't like the kind of the arrogance of the Knicks and the fan base, or et cetera. But I do think it's a fascinating series because you have a team in San Antonio that took it on the chin for a lot of years in the lottery. I mean, that's how they were able to get Wimby and Castle and Vassell and Dylan Harper, that they were bad for a minute, right? You know, the late Pop years and the early, you know, the early Mitch Johnson, they were struggling, and now they're back, right, with a whole new team, no guys from that 14 team. And then you got the Knicks, who have finally gotten to the top of the East, finally returned to the finals for the first time in 27 years. So it's a great story. I mean, I don't think you could think of a more compelling series here, and I don't think there's a favorite. I think it's dead even.
0: He is Gary Washburn, Boston Globe National NBA writer. To put a postmortem on this thing where OKC has the two-time MVP, they have home court advantage in Game 7, I don't know if you want to point the blame finger, but where did it go wrong for OKC in your eyes, Gary? Was it a personnel issue? Were they out-coached? Was San Antonio's talent that much better? Like, to what do you ascribe this loss here for OKC?
1: I think, it's a combination of San Antonio's young guys making that leap. Not only Wimby, but Dylan Harper, Vassell, Castle, Keldon Johnson playing his role. Everybody from San Antonio took a step forward, where everyone basically besides Caruso and SGA for Oklahoma City took a step back. We didn't – obviously, Jalen Williams was hurt. We didn't get much from Luke Dort in terms of – We didn't see much from guys like, you know, the other Jalen Williams. We didn't see a lot of the play and the depth that we saw earlier in throughout the season. The team that started 24-1, we didn't see that. I mean, Holmgren didn't play well at all. He was terrible in Game 7. None of those guys took a step forward while you watched the Spurs, and all those guys were just playing well. So they just got outplayed. And I just think in covering the Celtics, you see how hard it is to repeat. I saw how last year they were favored to repeat, and they slipped against the Knicks. It's hard to repeat in this league, even though everyone picked Oklahoma City to get to the finals and to win it again. The Spurs just seemed like they wanted it a little bit more.
2: So you, Gary, obviously, Eastern Conference, East Coast is your thing. Where a lot of talk about Giannis and where he's going. OKC adds a new wrinkle to this. Is there anything, in your opinion, about the OKC being a real contender for the Giannis sweepstakes?
1: I mean, I think if they want to make drastic changes, the question is, do you say, if you're Sam Presti, if we get a healthy Jalen Williams back, Holmgren takes a step forward and kind of gets over, you know, he just had a bad playoff. It happens. That they could be back, and then obviously they got a couple of first-round picks again. Or do you use those assets to get a real veteran to put you to take advantage of this window that you have? And how long is this window open? Because there's other teams that are coming, like obviously next year, like the Spurs are going to be back. There's going to be plenty of other teams now that are going to be building up, that are going to be chasing what Oklahoma City has. So I think it all depends on how you view the window in Oklahoma City, and I think it's now. So I do think that they use some of those assets, and maybe they do jump in the Giannis sweepstakes, but I do think they have to upgrade to get a veteran in there. One, they can't pay everybody. They can't pay all these young guys.
0: Right.
1: Secondly, they need to get another adult in the room. I think being young is great, but sometimes it comes back to bite you, and I just think the youth and maybe the inexperience and maybe just kind of, you know, complacency maybe got Oklahoma City this year.
0: Gary Washburn, national writer, national NBA writer for the Boston Globe, is with us on ESPN Radio. I want to spin it forward to Spurs and Knicks in the NBA Finals rematch in 1999. But I mean, there's so I was looking at the box scores back then. I think Game 5 was 78-77 as the final score to win this thing.
2: Yeah.
0: In your MVP back then was Tim Duncan. I don't know if you want to make an MVP prediction here for this series here, Gary, but how do you see the tone of this series playing out?
1: I see the Knicks just being extremely hungry. Now, they've got a lot of time off, but this team come together. They spent the entire regular season kind of tripping over themselves, going through losing streaks. Everyone's job was on the line. You know, Cat was going to get traded. Mike Brown was going to, you know, be fired after the season. And suddenly, after game four in Atlanta, they found something, and now they're playing like the juggernaut that people expected. So I think it's that team, that juggernaut, against a Spurs team that's just got so many young guys. I mean, they're just throwing athlete after athlete on the floor in turn, and then you've got a guy like De'Aaron Fox to run the show. You've got the Wimmy, but you also have Vassell, Johnson. You've got guys, and they actually like each other. I think they're competitive in terms of minutes, but I think this is a team that really likes themselves. You know, in young teams sometimes that doesn't always work. You throw a bunch of young guys together, they don't always get along so well. The Spurs really get along with each other, so I'm just fascinated by the youth of the Spurs against kind of the veteran, you know, makeup of the Knicks, and whether the Knicks understand that this is a rare opportunity. You can't let this slip away, because I don't know if they're going to get any closer. Who knows how next year goes? Just ask Oklahoma City this year. Yeah. Ask the Celtics last year.
0: Yeah, ask Oklahoma City back in that first run with James Harden and Russell Westbrook and Kevin Durant, the whole we'll be back part, and then they never were as that group. Gary Washburn, again, you can read him on the Boston Globe. He is the national NBA writer. Gary, thanks for the time, man.
1: Thanks, guys.
0: All right, the NBA playoffs are on ESPN Radio. 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Don't miss Game 1 of the NBA Finals Wednesday on ESPN Radio. Hey, where do the Thunder go from here after this loss? We're going to break that all down with you next, as well as take your calls, 888-SAY-ESPN. He is David Dennis Jr. I'm Randy Scott. 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
4: 10 seconds, Kobe Bryant against Christie. Kobe Bryant on the move against Christie. In for the right, flips the shot up, no good. O'Neal lays it up, off it. Ball down to Laurie, straight on three. Good! The Lakers have won!
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0: here. When he's the best version of himself, we're the best version of ourselves.
1: We're talking about a guy that was a first-time All-Star this year and was a complete no-show. Wimby straight up took his heart. Chet Holmgren was scared to compete.
2: When a player isn't up to their level that they're used to, I have a responsibility in that.
3: 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He's got to look himself in the mirror and say, I was not my best. If I could have done better, we possibly could have won this thing. And he has to look himself in the mirror and go get better this summer. That's a fact.
4: It's weird to think about the Thunder in any semblance of a rebuild or a retooling or having to add anything because they're so deep. Their roster is the envy of the whole league. 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He is David Dennis Jr. I'm Randy Scott. 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I say this for the Thunder. There really aren't many excuses that are being offered. I mean, outside of Jalen Williams. Jalen Williams is like, if I'd have played, we would have won. And I don't even think he's wrong necessarily, but that's kind of the only injury finger being pointed here. But otherwise, they were outplayed by a Spurs team that also outplayed them in the regular season, when presumably at least a handful of those wins for San Antonio, OKC was at full strength. A lot of praise for Victor Wembanyama, a lot of praise for the Spurs youth, David, and a lot of criticism of Chet Holmgren from outside of OKC. I got to be honest, with the way that series closed, because you made a great point. Wemby had 5,000 game seven. All Chet had to do was attack him, and he wouldn't do it.
5: I've never seen a dude so thoroughly dismantled like this, like Chet was by Victor Wembanyama. By the end of that game, he was not looking at the basket. He didn't want to touch the basketball. He had butterfingers. He was slipping and sliding. It was a decimation from game one to game seven from a dude who looked you square in the face and said, I want to destroy you. And Chet Holmgren knew it and did not fight back. Like, there was just no... I mean, Wemby's a better player than Chet Holmgren. That's fine. It's okay. Nobody in the world is better than Victor Wembanyama. You go out there and you take your medicine. He can score 40 on you, but at least give him something.
4: Yeah.
5: Give him something. Give him some, you know, get him in foul trouble. Get some rebounds. Block some shots. Do something. And Chet, by the end of that series, I can't think of another superstar or a star on any level. This guy's a second in defensive player of the year. All NBA, third team, a dude on this level who got so thoroughly demoralized by another star. Like Randy, when we think about this series, we compare it to Akeem and David Robinson, right? That's one of the things we talk about. Akeem wanted the MVP. He tore up David Robinson, right? The Spurs in that series won two games. David Robinson averaged 23-11, and that was a decimation of David Robinson, right? So what do you call a dude who took two shots in Game 7, who averaged 10 points, and looked like he should not be on the court anywhere near Victor Wembanyama and did not have the will to even fight by the end of that series? That's something beyond what we've seen, and I've never seen a star get that thoroughly whooped by another star.
4: And he is a star. That's the thing. He's a third-team All-NBA selection. He's a guy who we were looking at. It was Botrack, right? Looking at the salary numbers for next season. Devin, you said that Chet stands to make more money than SGA?
6: I have to look at it more closely. I think he's going to make more money than SGA next year.
4: He had a regular season that was worthy of that third-team All-NBA designation. It just has aged like milk and not like wine through these playoffs. Shout out Patrice O'Neal. I want to echo what Perk does, actually. Let's play Perk, because he's echoing what David Dennis Jr. says about Chet.
1: Hey, Chet Holmgren, we're talking about a guy that was a first-time All-Star this year and made third-team All-NBA and was a complete no-show, not just in Game 7, all throughout the course of this series. And Wemby straight up not only pumped him, but he took his heart. He snatched his soul. Chet Holmgren was scared to compete. And now Sam Presti, he have real business decisions to make when it comes to Chet Holmgren. This is not an overreaction. This is facts. Wembanyama is not going anywhere. He's going to be here. With that being said, you got to find somebody that's going to be that dude, especially if you don't know, at times injuries happen. We saw J-Dub being out. But you got to go find a guy like a Giannis Antetokounmpo that's going to come in and move the needle and be able to go toe-to-toe at some capacity with Wembanyama, because Chet Holmgren ain't in.
6: He's going to make $500,000 more than SGA next year. So, if you, hey, listen, on a salary standpoint, a swap for swap, you pull out Chet, trade Chet, and you bring in Giannis. I guess that makes sense. I'll say this. So for Sam Presti, David, that's a non-Presti type move to go ahead and break up the core of this and bring in a mercenary. Just bring in somebody from the outside like Giannis.
5: Yeah, that's not a Presti move. And also, if I'm Presti, I'm saying if we have J-Dub and A.J. Mitchell, even with the way that Chet was playing, I feel like we could probably win this series. And we could, let's run it back next year and feel like we can win with a healthy team. That's probably where he is. Let's make some moves on the margins.
6: Yeah.
5: Figure out how to get below that second apron, which I think they have a plan for, and then go from there. But I don't think this is that much of a, like, let's blow this thing up. And Sam Presti is not the type of guy to do that.
6: Presti is the type of guy to trade for Paul George, though. Did that. Is the type of guy to trade away James Harden. He did that 5 years previous. We're talk NFL when we come back. Is A.J. Brown about to be on the move today? We're going to explain that. David Dennis Jr., Randy Scott with you. 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

0: Yeah, no, I mean, I think one of the biggest things with him that I've learned, you know, just footwork wise is timing is everything. And, you know, shortening down your feet and making sure you're ready to throw the ball, you know, before you think you need to be, is one of the things that he kind of taught me last year. And, you know, I was making good throws, but he's like, hey, maybe, you know, take a hitch out or shorten down your feet a little bit and, you know, be a little more on time, a little more anticipatory. I think that's one, you know, just, you know, specific thing. But, I mean, overall, I mean, just the way that he sees the game from the front back and the way that, you know, he understands the run game and the protections. I'm trying to just take every little tool that I can from him. You know, the cadences that he uses, I want to keep that forever and use that in my toolbox and all these little things. If I can just take one thing from him or from Mason or from anybody, mm-hmm. you know, from Coach every single day, then, you know, I think I'm doing something right.
1: We're talking with Will Howard, Pittsburgh Steelers quarterback. And Will, from our aspect of things, just on the SportsCenter side or here on ESPN Radio, there was that, you know, will he or won't he with regard to Aaron Rodgers coming back to the team. I'm just curious, as somebody who's in that quarterback room, what your level of confidence was through that journey of Aaron trying to figure out if he was coming back to you guys for this second season.
0: Yeah, I mean, you know, I think first and foremost, we just wanted to let him make the decision for himself, you know, and give him some space, give him the time that he needed and mm-hmm. and be with his family and be with his wife and make the decision that he needed to. And, you know, I don't think anybody really knew one way or another, you know, but towards the end of it, I started getting a feeling. I was like, you know, I just the way this thing is going, the competitor that Aaron is, I have a feeling he's coming back. And, you know, and honestly, it psyched me up, you know, as much as I want to play and I want to have an opportunity to get out there, you know, learning from a guy like Aaron and having him back for another year, I think is great for me. And yeah. It's great for really everyone in our room, for myself, for Drew, for even for Mason, you know, and I think it just having him around just elevates, you know, the IQ, it elevates the competition level. And, you know, it's just fun. He's a great dude. He was awesome to have in a room with. To be in a room with last year and to have, you know, to kind of just drop knowledge on me whenever he could. So, yeah, man, I'm excited to have him back and to have him back in the room. You know, it's been fun. It's been nice to be back working with him again.
2: And so now also you have Mike McCarthy there, quarterback whisperer. So far, what's it been like hanging out with him?
0: It's been great, man. It's funny. Those two have stories for days, man. They were together for whatever 15 years in Green Bay, and I mean they can talk about the old days for forever, which is amazing. And I mean just the amount of connection that they have on that, you know, different kind of level, with all the different calls that they've had over the years and different, you know, pass protections and different things that they've done, you know, 10 years ago as opposed to what it is now. It's just cool to get to see that dynamic between them. And obviously just getting to be coached by Coach McCarthy, you know, he knows so much just about the quarterback position, and he's helped me firm up my footwork a lot and firm up my throwing motion. One of the first things we did was just look at how we throw the ball and trying to get me and all of us better every single day. So I think it's been super positive for myself and really just the whole room and the team.
1: Will Howard's partnering with Bank of America to host a Golf With Us clinic in Pittsburgh today, and it's taken time. They really should be on the range or on the putting green, and he's taken time with us on ESPN Radio. Appreciate that, Will.
0: True.
1: Going back to, you know, being drafted in 2025, take us through that process and maybe that room, but certainly just the development necessary to get acclimated to the NFL, to be in a quarterback room with one guy who's going to the Hall of Fame and another guy who's certainly seasoned in terms of Mason Rudolph as a backup quarterback, while you're trying to get your own game up and running, because obviously the Steelers drafting you where they did, they see plenty of promise in future in you. So just what this last year has been like to where now Drew Aller's in the mix and you're no longer the new guy.
0: Mm-hmm. Yeah, no, I mean, I think last year, you know, everyone says your rookie year is a whirlwind. Mm-hmm. You know, I tried to develop myself and get as much information and get as much better as I could every single day. You know, but obviously then I, you know, experienced a little setback in training camp and break my hand. I wasn't able to play in the preseason, and that definitely set me back because, you know, then I was on the IR for a couple weeks. So it presented some different challenges, but I think it really opened my eyes to teach me, you know, that, you know, your circumstances don't really mean anything. You know, I think it's really about how you handle it. And I could have looked at last year as, you know, kind of just a wasted year, and, you know, I'll just scrap it and get to next year. But, you know, I tried to still get better every single day and come out of that year saying that, you know, I'm better than when I stepped into this locker room. You know, yeah. I think going to Ohio State really prepared me for the next level in a really, really great way. But when you get to the next level, like, it's never like what anyone says it is, you know, so you have to figure it out for yourself. So last year was a lot of, you know, getting acclimated to the league and how things work and how things go. But now this year, stepping into this off-season program, definitely more comfortable. You know, I know what to expect, what's coming, the schedule. Obviously, it's a little different, you know, with the new coaching staff, but just the setup of the NFL, you know, I think going into this year, definitely just a little more comfortable, you know, not being the new guy anymore, not having, you know, going into situations blind. You know, it makes it a lot better. So, but I love having Drew in the room, man. He's a great dude. I met him a couple times in college and had a buddy that was his left tackle at Penn State. So, I think he's great. You know, it's been a great improvement to the room, and we have a hell of a talented, you know, quarterback room, man. So, it's just good to be a part of and to compete with those guys and have a good time with them every day.
1: Well, Will, let's talk about what you're doing today with the Golf With Us Clinic. What's the message that you're sharing with the kids and the families at the clinic today, especially around making golf more accessible?
0: Yeah, no, I think that's one of the biggest things is, you know, golf is one of those sports that, you know, may not be accessible to a ton of different people. And I started playing golf when I was young, but I never really had anybody that taught me how to play golf. I kind of just figured it out for myself. I played baseball and I kind of swung a golf club like a baseball bat. But, you know, we're putting on this clinic to where, you know, it's free. I think we're going to have like 160 plus kids there, you know, and we're going to bring them out. And obviously, I hope I can teach one of these kids something, but I don't even know that much. Hopefully I can learn something from some of these coaches. But it's cool, you know, to get these younger kids to where they're, you know, before they get into high school and college and really figure out what they want to do, to give them the opportunity to figure out what golf is all about. Because I think it's a really cool sport that you can play, you know, for as long as you can. You know, it's not super physically taxing on the body like football is.
1: Sure.
0: And it's a fun sport, and I think everyone should be able to have access to it. So I'm really glad that Bank of America, you know, picked me to do this with, and I'm excited.
1: All right, listen, Will Howard partnering again with Bank of America to host a Golf With Us clinic in Pittsburgh today. Will, thanks for the time. We'll let you get out to the range. Let you get something to eat. Best of luck through the offseason and training camp, and best of health the rest of the way. We appreciate it.
0: Awesome. I appreciate you guys, man. Thanks for having me.
1: Thanks, Will. Appreciate you, bud. 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Caitlin Clark had 6 points over the weekend. The Fever lost to the Portland Fire. What is going on in Indiana? David Dennis Jr., Randy Scott with you. It is ESPN Radio and the ESPN app.
3: Hey, this is Rich Eisen coming up on Monday's show. I'm back in the chair talking about who makes the NBA Finals to play the Knicks. Coming off of the Game 7 of the Western Conference Finals. And Baseball Hall of Famer John Smoltz joins us to talk some baseball and a little golf. 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

0: worried about losing Myles Garrett. Of course, he's the two-time NFL Defensive Player of the Year. But what made this trade go was the fact that they were able to get Jared Verse in return. So they got a first-round pick next year, 2027. They also got another second and a third in the next 2 years, and they got Jared Verse. Two-time Pro Bowler, he's had more pressures over his last two seasons than anybody else except for two defenders, Myles Garrett being one of them. Again, he just is really, I think, the key to this trade. He's young. He's 25 years old. Plenty of upside potential. This is a great trade for the Browns.
1: Yeah, and I've been told Verse is from Ohio. So, I'm sure he grew up around the franchise. He knows them well. I always think it's good if a guy goes home. You know, there was a story this weekend about Shedeur Sanders making $17 million. And I said, you know, when Tim Tebow was popular, there was a Christianity angle. He was this wholesome kid. And I said, I didn't think he was an NFL quarterback, but I got his popularity. I do think Shedeur is an NFL quarterback, maybe a low-end starting guy, but I do think he has real talent. When that story came out this weekend about Shedeur, I said, just let the kid play. They've drafted well. Now they've got Verse. They've got the picks. Give us an update on the Shedeur thing, and I'll get back to the trade. But my take is the Browns have too many good players. Shedeur is good enough to win 5-6 games. What is the vibe around Shedeur and the Browns next year? I know they want the number one pick. I think they're too good to get it.
0: Well, I think what you're looking at right now is a situation where the Cleveland Browns win games in 2026. And I think that the acquisition of Jared Verse, I think that confirms that. If they did not end up with a player like that and were willing to trade Myles Garrett, then you can kind of say, well, maybe they're not necessarily throwing in the towel on 2026, but maybe not trying to win every single game. No, that's not what's happening here. They want to win. They want to win now. They know this fan base does not have the stomach for more losing. And what they're seeing on the field right now, in my opinion, and in, you know, I've talked to a lot of people, is that they feel that at this moment in time, Deshaun Watson probably is going to give them the best chance to win this season. The competition is not over yet. Shedeur can still come through and try to pull this thing out. But the way it stands right now, I do think that there is a lot of support for the veteran three-time Pro Bowl quarterback who looks pretty darn good now that he's healthy.
1: You've covered the Browns for 30 years. What are the Rams getting with Myles Garrett in terms of personality? We know he's committed, but personality, leadership, what is he like in the room?
0: Well, you know, Myles is larger than life in more ways than one. I mean, he's just a famous human being, first of all. He is just a monster and a beast on the football field. And he hasn't slowed down one iota at all. In fact, I think he's gotten better over the last couple of years, gotten better and stronger. And, you know, that's been confirmed by him winning NFL Defensive Player of the Year last year, 23 sacks last year. He's a freak of nature. So he's 30 years old now, but he's playing like he's 25, 26 years old in the prime of his career. So the Rams are really getting an amazing, amazing player, arguably the best defender in the NFL. So I think it's a win-win. He can help them get to the Super Bowl. The Browns got a great, great young edge rusher who can be part of the future.
1: Wow. It is, I've been saying this. I don't know how Todd Monken is going to work. He's an offensive coach. I do think Andrew Berry has put himself in a really interesting group of GMs who drafts well, and there are guys, you know, there's a handful of guys who are real. John Snyder's a great drafter. And then Andrew Berry has also put himself in a class now of other GMs like a Les Snead, where he's going to take big swings. I know I like Stefanski a lot. I didn't like that they let him go. How is Andrew Berry, who's now not only good on the draft, but a bit of a deal maker, how is he viewed by Browns fans?
0: Well, remember, he learned from one of the best in Howie Roseman, and Howie is a Wheeler dealer, and so is Andrew. Andrew is going to take big swings, big shots, and he's doing that. He's playing big right now, and that's what you have to do if you want to go out and try to win a Super Bowl. And that's what they hope to do over the next couple of years. Over the next 3, 4, 5 years, they are in their Super Bowl window as long as they have their quarterback. So I think if you take this year's draft and last year's draft and you put those two drafts together, they look pretty darn good. And if this one anywhere near what last year's draft was, this football team is going to be back in business as soon as they find the quarterback.
1: All right, Mary Kay Cabot, you're always great. Late notice. Thank you so much.
0: Sure. I'm at the Browns Foundation Golf outing here, so sorry about all this.
1: It's okay. You're great. Thank you so much. Something to remember. So the Cleveland Browns didn't have a lot of big leads in the fourth quarter. Think of how good Myles Garrett's numbers were in Cleveland when they were often facing offenses trying to kill the clock and run the ball. The Rams are going to lead 13-14 of their 17 games in the fourth quarter. Teams are going to be throwing against the Rams in the fourth quarter late. So Myles Garrett is putting up these numbers on teams that aren't desperately throwing the ball late. Teams that are often short stuff, get rid of it quickly, run the ball, drag routes, quick stuff, bubble screens. What do you think Myles Garrett's numbers are going to look like now on a team with a star-studded offense that's going to average probably 27-28 a game, and they're going to lead 28-17, 6 minutes left, and Myles Garrett is licking his chops because he knows they have to throw on every down. Think about that. Myles Garrett... When you're a pass rusher, it kind of stinks. I mean, Max Crosby is crazy productive, and the Raiders trail late. So you're playing the Raiders, your last two drives are, you're running the football. You're trying to get out of Dodge. You're trying to get out of town. You don't want to get anybody hurt. So guys like Max Crosby and Myles Garrett, you put them on winning teams. Whew! I mean, you may want to, in Los Angeles, sit down today and get the parade route finalized. Oh, man. I gotta take a break. I'm all fired up on this. This guy, I mean, the Rams, they're going to be leading 13 games in the fourth quarter. And that maybe some of them by over a touchdown, meaning we have to throw every down. We take a break. 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
10: Hi, I'm Steve Garvey, and I'm a prostate cancer survivor. 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I'm saved because of early detection.
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1: 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All right, Rams get Myles Garrett, best defensive player in the league, is going to be a Ram. Browns get Jared Verse, a first round pick, a second round pick, and a third round pick. Albert Breer stopped by. His thoughts on why they made the deal.
15: The whole thing about F them picks, it's a misnomer. They've had, because of the way they played the comp formula, they've had more picks than anyone over the last 10 years. They just haven't been first rounders. And they've done a nice job of hitting on enough of those where they've got the freedom to do stuff like this. So, I think if you're the Rams, you're positioned to make this move because you keep winning and you continue to maintain that standard. I mean, what they had to give up to get Matthew Stafford, that's a tremendous organizational triumph that they've still got a young, talented team after that.
1: Now, think about this. Here's a stat. 3rd and 7, you guys all know this, is a passing down. The Rams created the second most 3rd and 7s in the NFL last year. Only Denver created more. So teams had a 3rd and 7, a passing down against the Rams, second most in the league. What team led the NFL in sacks last year? Denver. 3rd and 7 is an obvious passing down. The Rams put teams in obvious passing downs more than anybody else except Denver. That's why Nick Benito eats. He knows they're passing. So Myles Garrett, who played in Cleveland, who trailed usually late, he is going to be eating with the Rams. Everybody, 3rd and 7, 3rd and 8, 3rd and 9, you don't have a choice. And by the way, if you play the Rams because of their high-powered offense, you know, Denver came back to win a lot of games in the fourth quarter. But Denver's offense was not a great first three-quarter offense. Rams is. But I also get Cleveland making the move. Totally get it. They get Verse, they get 3 picks, and they reworked the Myles Garrett deal, and they did it to trade him. So everybody's on different timelines. And Verse is a really good player. Jared Verse is a really good player. You know, Verse is also a very driven player. He had complained this year to Sean McVay that he didn't think he was having a very good year, and McVay's like, dude, you're having a great year. Don't worry about it. So Jared Verse, a really, really high-end player. Tremendous player. And you're not paying him anything for a couple years. Here's Breer on the Brown side of the trade.
15: The timelines just don't match up anymore, you know? And look, I'd say that with the acknowledgement here that the Browns view Myles Garrett as Reggie White or Bruce Smith, a guy who's going to be able to be really productive into his 30s, right? Like, that's, they're not thinking that he's all of a sudden going to fall off a cliff. But, like, if you look at, like, the way that they've built, really, I'd say the Travis Hunter trade was their pivot. And now it looks like they've got a really good young group, and you're injecting Jared Verse at 25 years old into that.
1: Yeah, I like it. Man.
16: Colin, let me ask you something. So, you know, we like to look at teams, like, when you approach them, what's their weakness? So, in the NBA Finals, the Knicks, like, Josh Hart. We're going to hide Wemby on Josh Hart, and if he's missing threes, okay. So, you go to the NFL, and you do this with the Rams. Colin, I'm looking at their lineup on Pro Football Focus, okay? Offensive line's pretty damn good. Left tackles, all across the board, strong. Depth at tight end. Maybe the best duo of receivers in the NFC. Too deep at running back, okay? I'm looking at the linebackers led by Landman. You just added McDuffie to the secondary. Curl was an amazing safety last year. Where is the weakness on the LA Rams? I cannot find one. They've got one of the best coaches in the league. You go into game plan for this team and you're like, where do we attack them? I don't see a weakness on this team anywhere. If you can find one, you know, you're an NFL guru, maybe you can turn something up, but like number 3 wide receiver?
1: Well, is that it? No, I don't.
16: I mean, they got green across the board and then some blue chip players as well.
1: I don't think they're great at center. That's why the Eagles defensive tackle Jalen Carter has had such great success. They're very good at guard.
16: Coleman Shelton is the center. He graded out 10th in the league at center last year.
1: He's okay.
16: it's not bad.
1: They address corner. Special teams last year was wonky.
16: Special teams is interesting, yes. I mean, this is a team, like, you go in, they're going to be favored. I think they're favored in 16 and 17, but it could be 17 after this move. Stacked team, man. I like this. I like you said, I like super teams.
1: I can be a fan of Adam Silver, the NBA, but the new CBA is going to limit trades and... Oh, by the way, anti-tanking. Well, then how does a bad team get good? How do you do it? You don't have the assets to get a star player, and you can't tank. That's why we had tanking this year. Next year's draft is horrible. All GMs are looking at drafts 2 and 3 years out. Next year's draft is horrible. This year's is great. So 9 teams went all in on tanking this year. I don't think tanking's a problem. I think load management is. But people, fans love trades, even if there's some inequality to it, like one team gets way better. I think this is good for both.
16: Yeah.
1: I think the Rams, I mean, it feels like we're going to lead late in a playoff game against a Seattle. We need a sack. Let's make the move. That's what it feels like to me.
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21: This is Brian Weber filling in for Jim Rome with the Rome Report. As the NBA season reaches a crescendo, it's fair to say we've seen a mixed bag this year on the hardwood. Tanking became such a crisis that the league had to make sweeping changes for the lottery. You need an advanced degree in calculus to figure out. Load management remains a dilemma, robbing fans of the chance to see marquee names. But that's been balanced out by what's happened so far in the NBA playoffs. Game 7 between the Spurs and Thunder means we've already reached a total of 5 Game 7s in this postseason, tying the record for the most in any single year. The Knicks' historic run with their 11-game winning streak is a reminder there is truth to the cliche that anything is possible when a team reaches the second season. So while nothing can compete with the mighty NFL, the NBA is delivering when it matters the most. You might even say it is fantastic. I'm Brian Weber.
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13: Give up, you know, something, but did they overpay for a first ballot Hall of Famer? Hard to argue that point. I mean, how many ones would it have taken, and then think where the Rams are going to be selected or selecting? So, yes, there was a 1 and a 2 and a 3 and Jared Verse. I love Jared Verse, man. I do. But he's not Myles Garrett. And where are those draft picks going to be? So, I love it for the Rams. And Rams fan, if you want to get up in here, go right ahead. I'm actually way more interested in C-Town. I'm way more interested in what C-Town's feeling right about now. Like, are you conflicted? Do you understand it? Are you even cool with it? Or is this just more misery? More misery on top of misery. Are we stacking misery? Because I kind of see it from both sides as somebody on the outside looking in. We know that Myles Garrett was not happy. We know this. He previously had asked for a trade. We knew that. He apparently had not met with the Munkin. We knew that. And if the guy needed to go, then the guy needed to go. I mean, what do they have to show for it anyway? And the guy didn't want to spend his whole career losing. So, you get a player like Verse, still on his rookie deal, which is a great thing, and a first-round pick, as well as a second-round pick, and a third-round pick. So, it's solid. Solid, if not underwhelming, because, again, we're talking about a first-ballot Hall of Famer who's in his prime. But it does clear up some cap space, and the truth is, they were 5-12 last year, despite Garrett setting the sack record and winning DPOY. So as great a player as he is, they still sucked when they had him. It's just a fact. That said, he's also probably the second best player in the history of that franchise. He's one of the very few things that have gone incredibly well for the Browns in recent memory. Well, almost everything else has gone terribly. A beloved player by the fan base, and understandably so. So my question, Browns fan, are you in shock? Do you need to wrap your head around it? Has it not sunk in yet? Are you pissed off that you don't get to go watch Myles Garrett on the Browns anymore? That you have that jersey and you don't know what to do with it? I mean, I understand all these things, but I want to hear it from you. I want to know what it feels like. Do you feel like you were lied to? Do you feel like they did the right thing? I got to know, because the creep is still on the team. All right, so how about this? The creep is still on the team, Deshaun Watson. Not only on the team, but looks like he's going to start. So if you're a Browns fan, and you know that in June of 2026, Deshaun Cosby is still on that team, yet franchise icon Myles Garrett is no longer on that team, and you're conflicted, or you have a problem with that, I understand that. I get it. I guess this also explains why the Munkin had not yet met face-to-face with Myles Garrett. And I guess this is also proof that they never did meet. Seems like Myles Garrett never did plan to have lunch with the Monkin. Lunch with the Monkin. Lunch with the Monkin. Lunch with the Monkin.
14: Lunch with the Monkin.
13: Coffee with the Monkey. Coffee, coffee, coffee, coffee, coffee, coffee with the Monkin. Coffee with the Monkin. Apparently, Haslam even knew what the Rams were going to do with that pick. So this has been in the works for quite some time, apparently. Apparently. Pretty wild. Hey, how about this? It's all pretty wild when you consider, I seem to remember, correct me if I'm wrong, but didn't the Monkin actually say that he took that job for the Garrett? Didn't the Monkin say he took that job for the Garrett? Here is what Monkin's exact words were back in February. Quote, "When I was game planning, I wasn't planning to chip Jim Schwartz. I was worried about Myles Garrett. It'll be a lot more fun not having to chip 95 on every play." End of quote. So the Monkin took the job in large part to coach the Garrett, and not to have to go against the Garrett. Now, at least the Browns don't play the Rams this year, so he still doesn't have to worry about having to deal with chipping 95. It also seems like 95, let me think about this for a minute. Does it not seem like he might still be on that team if Jim Schwartz was the guy who got that job? Remember, the Browns chose the Monkin over the Schwartz, the guy that Myles Garrett openly wanted. He campaigned for it. He lobbied for it. Instead of hiring Myles' candidate, they went and they hired an offensive coach from the rival Ravens, and then Myles was never heard from again. Not that we know of, at least not publicly. So maybe that was a big tell and a big hint that a trade was imminent. And we were all just so distracted by the allegedly imminent A.J. Brown to the Patriots trade. I mean, imagine, we've all spent all these weeks just talking about that and nothing else. That. June 1. Hey, happy A.J. Brown Day, everybody. Because as good a player as A.J. is, that is still small potatoes compared to what the Rams just pulled off. Again, A.J. Brown, really nice player. Really nice player. Myles Garrett, all-time great player, who arrives in his first winning situation of his career in the middle of his prime, off his most productive season, which is why it was obviously once again a no-brainer for Les Snead to do his favorite thing ever and say, F them picks.
15: F them picks!
13: Once again, we've seen this movie before. We know how this movie ends. Super Bowl at Rams' house. Rams holding Lombardi Trophy, and Les Snead looking to turn the trick once again. Can the guy do it again? Will it work again? Man, Les has got one brass set. Hey, Browns fan. Now, maybe on the one hand, the more reasonable of the sect, the Rams or the Browns fans, the more reasonable of the sect might be saying, you know what? I'm happy for Myles. He gave us everything he had. It was not meant to be. It's kind of like Joe Thomas all over again. Let him go. Let him go. All right. That's reasonable. How are you going to feel when the confetti rains down on Myles Garrett in Ram House? Will you feel the same way? Here's a scary thought. I don't know whether or not it's doable or not, but I know a dude. I know a dude who stays in shape. I know a dude who's probably in better shape right now than half the guys on that roster. What if AD all of a sudden showed up? I don't know. Right around December? Because he hasn't played the whole year. What if Aaron Donald took a look like, hey, you know, I think I got a few games left in me. That might be kind of fun. Change up a little bit. Get out of the house. Who do you double then? Who do you chip then? Les Snead, man. This dude is something else. I mean, when they got McDuffie, I thought that was a big swing. Like, there's nothing left up their sleeve. When they got him, and then they drafted Simpson, it's like, damn, Les. Wow, even for you. And then this. Hey, Les, you're done, right?
16: Les,
13: you're done, right?
16: Les.
13: I wouldn't put anything by him. 1-800-636-8686. I know Rams fan, probably ambivalent. A few of you, maybe. But C-Town, I really want to know how you feel about this. Did you see it coming? Do you feel misled? Is it better off this way? Obviously, you've got so many draft picks now, and you still have to find your quarterback for the future. We know this. Maybe you're moving chess pieces around the board, thinking you're going to get Arch Manning, hoping that the Manning family actually lets that happen, but let's not get ahead of ourselves. 1-800-636-8686. If I'm being honest, I love that. Logan Rome always says that, you know, if I'm being honest. I'm like, well, let me stop you right there. Does that mean most of the time you're not being honest? No disrespect. If I'm being honest. I mean, I'm always honest with you. I don't even know why I said that. It just came out. That's not where I was going to start today, obviously. That news broke later in the morning. That was not my intention. I was going to start with the association. I was going to start with San Antonio, OKC, maybe a thought or two on the Knicks. I also want to get into Russet. Okay, so I want to say that Russet has retired to take a job with CBS on the NFL and on the NFL Today on CBS. However, I saw part of that report that he may not be done playing, that he may be putting his career on pause. Wait, so Russ, you're going to work in the media for a year, or. Are you trying to tell me that there's an out in that deal in the event that somebody wants you? The only offer you had was to back up the Jets. Why don't you just make it official? Anyway, they've got somebody new on that desk. Russet!
14: Broncos country, let's ride.
13: Well, I'll say this, Russ. You get to work with one of the best producers ever in Drew Kalisky. I'll give you that. Now, does he get to work with one of the best talents ever? We'll find out.
15: We got a deal.
13: I'm going to say right now, Russ, you're luckier to have Drew than Drew is to have you, but maybe you'll surprise me. Or maybe you're not even done playing. I don't really know.
15: I'm going to see y'all in the morning.
13: We'll see you in New York. Don't be late for that production meeting. They start promptly at 8 a.m. every Sunday. I know, Russ. I've been there. 1-800-636.
17: This is Brian Weber filling in for Jim Rome with the Rome Report. As the NBA season reaches a crescendo, it's fair to say we've seen a mixed bag this year on the hardwood. Tanking became such a crisis that the league had to make sweeping changes for the lottery. You need an advanced degree in calculus to figure out. Load management remains a dilemma, robbing fans of the chance to see marquee names. But that's been balanced out by what's happened so far in the NBA playoffs. Game 7 between the Spurs and Thunder means we've already reached a total of 5 Game 7s in this postseason, tying the record for the most in any single year. The Knicks' historic run with their 11-game winning streak is a reminder there is truth to the cliche that anything is possible when a team reaches the second season. So while nothing can compete with the mighty NFL, the NBA is delivering when it matters the most. You might even say it is fantastic. I'm Brian Weber.
18: Portions of this program were previously recorded.
19: Discovery, the hallmark of humanity.
20: Excuse me, do you know the way to Kansas City?
19: The great shaper of our destiny, the great motivator of our times.
20: Excuse me, do you know
19: 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This is Kansas City.
20: Excuse me, do you know?
21: Welcome to This is Kansas City. My name's Brian Boger. I'm your host. And I want to let everybody know we're broadcasting on 94.5 FM and 1510 AM. If you have an Alexa or a similar type device, the only thing you need to do is say, hey, Alexa, play ESPN 1510, and we'll come up. We're also streaming. 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You can listen on your phone, on your computer, wherever you are, and you can listen to the show every weekday from 2 to 3. So we have Mike behind the glass. We've got a great guest in today. Before I get to Steve, I want to mention that, you know, there's a lot of stuff going on right now. We're upgrading a lot of materials and everything. But this show is brought to you by Evolve KC. What do? They're a business solutions group that really goes to work for you. And right now, if you're looking for anything on technology needs, such as websites, social media management, anything like that, they can help you out. They also have a program right now. If you're a restaurant, a bar, whatever, and you need new upgraded GEO PC POS systems, they're giving away those for free. You might think there's some kind of a hitch to it or something, but it's not. It's perfectly for free. These are the ones where you don't have to give your server a credit card. And so they just bring it right to the table. It's a lot better. Now, I do want to mention that Spirit of Health, they're going to be on the show again next week. And Dr. Von Lawrence is going to be in and continue to ask or to answer your questions that you asked. So I've made notes of all of them. We're going to get those all answered. 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It's a complete wellness center. And he's going to answer a lot of your questions, and we'll continue down that route. Now, before we go to break, I have a couple of minutes here, and I want to introduce Steve from Kansas City Beer Company, KC Beer Company, whatever you like.
0: Right, both are good.
21: Both are good. Okay. Now, currently, you are, everybody knows KC Beer Company, but you have one location now and soon to have another one, and we'll go through that.
0: Sure.
21: But the one that you have now is on 79th Street.
0: Just east of Warnell, yes.
21: East of Warnell. Waldo. 310 West 79th Street, Kansas City, Missouri. You started there, right?
0: Yes.
21: Kansas City Beer Company, B-I-E-R. They put the I back in beer.
0: That's right.
21: I'm sure you've seen them in all of the liquor stores and all of that. We're going to get into how they do this. It's a German beer, right? All of your beers are German.
0: Yes.
21: Yeah. So I want to get into how you got involved in this, and did you learn it here, or did you learn it in Germany?
0: So both. So probably the voyage.
21: Make it a quick story.
0: Yeah, my family's German by ethnicity. My father still spoke German as a kid. My grandparents did. So I took German in high school and college. I went abroad for a semester my junior year. I majored in German and business. So I already liked beer before I went to Germany, but I got a chance to drink fresh German beer daily. So I brought that interest of beer back to the United States. I started home brewing, and early on, 25 years ago, kind of decided I wanted to open a brewery someday. So I also did some writing about beer, particularly German beer and German beer culture, and some other books on beer appreciation. So I took early retirement when I was 55, moved back to Kansas City, where I grew up, to open the brewery, which we opened in February of 2014.
21: Wow, what a story. Okay, I'm part German also, so yeah, my father's parents and all of that were from Germany, and they do have good beer. But we're going to take a quick break, and when we get back, we're going to jump right into KC Beer Company. We'll be right back.
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0: We make one non-German style, really, called, it's an IPA, which is an English style, but we named it Never Say IPA, because I said we'd never make an IPA, but we did. It's the most popular American craft beer style, so we do have an IPA, but it's made with 100% German malt.

0: and that is our seasonal release. It'll come out June the 1st. So it's a 6.75% pale Bock beer, higher alcohol. It's got a clean, kind of honey-like, bready malt character, smooth to drink, lots of rich pale malt flavors. It's quite popular with our brewers. We still have some in the tank that we haven't packaged yet, and that's the beer they go to pull right off the tank before they quit their after they quit their shift, before they go home. They really like that beer. It's very good. I really am pleased with it.
1: Yeah, well, I can't wait to try. In fact, I'm going to try it right now. This is the Summer Bock, which is going to be introduced June 1st.
0: Correct.
1: At liquor stores and at your shops.
0: Yes.
1: And all of that.
0: Yep.
1: So, oh, it's good.
0: Yeah.
1: It's a really good beer.
0: It's the brewer's choice at KC Beer Co. right now.
1: That's going to be a big selling item for you right there. That's going to be really good. But I was going through Total Wine, I think it was yesterday, and they were doing this huge display of your Dunkel.
0: Okay, yeah, that's our best seller.
1: Yeah,
0: our brown Munich lager, yes.
1: Yeah, so you had this huge thing set up with all of your Dunkel and all of that, but. Yeah, number one seller. So,
0: yep.
1: And it's higher in alcohol?
0: No, actually, it's 5% alcohol. It's one of our, most of our beers are around 5%, but that's only 5%, yes.
1: Okay, now tell me about the two-stage fermentation process.
0: Okay, so we make German-style beer. Germans basically develop lager brewing techniques. So the difference between the two major styles of beer are lager yeast and ale yeast. Ale yeast can only be active and ferment at about room temperature. Lager yeast has the advantage of being able to ferment at very cold temperatures, almost down to zero. So when you ferment at that temperature, the yeast metabolism slows down and you don't get as many fermentation flavors. So you get this crisp, clean, mellow flavor from a lager beer, and you've probably heard those descriptors in most of the domestic beer commercials, crisp, clean, refreshing.
1: Yeah.
0: Yeah, so that's kind of what lager does. But it takes longer to ferment, so there's a primary fermentation where we convert most of the sugars in the fermentation process to alcohol, but then we let it sit in a tank for 4 to 6 weeks so it develops a mellow, clean flavor during that conditioning process.
1: And this, so you go through two stages of that,
0: correct,
1: right?
0: And that's very unusual. Well, first of all, it's very unusual that a craft brewery focuses on lagers. Almost 80% of our beers are cold fermented lager beer. Most ale breweries are making English and Belgian ale styles. So that makes us unique, but also the way we make it, most breweries just have what's called a unit tank. They ferment and condition in the same tank, but our brewery is very traditional, so we follow very traditional brewing processes, including the two-tank fermentation. So primary fermentation followed by a secondary tank where it's allowed to condition at a very cold temperature for a long time, yes.
1: Wow, so it takes a while to get a batch out.
0: It does, yeah.
1: You got to start early then, right?
0: Yeah, so we have a long lead time when we want to make a new lager beer, correct?
1: But you stock up during October like crazy for Oktoberfest.
0: So our fest beers are Oktoberfest fall beer. It is our most popular seasonal beer. And yes, so we've already started brewing that for release in late summer, yeah.
1: Really?
0: It takes a long time to brew enough of that.
1: I would imagine.
0: Yeah.
1: Do you feel like you're going to have a strong with the World Cup and all that coming here? Do you feel like you're going to have a rush on a lot of these beers?
0: We hope so. And a lot of people have asked us, "Are you making a special beer?" And we've said no. I think people coming here just want to experience local products, so we're making just what we do normally. And we also think that we do make international beer styles, German beer styles, which I think will be very recognizable by most of the visitors to Kansas City, especially Germany, Austria, Netherlands that are going to be here, and I think even the Brits that are going to train here will also find our beer recognizable.
1: The Brits

0: were good, but it would have been great to have Germany here. Yeah,
1: we were hoping for that. It just didn't work out.
0: But boy, that would have been great. Now, am I pronouncing this right? Lagerin?
1: Lagerin, yes.
0: Lagerin,
1: yes, yes,
0: in German, means to
1: store. Yeah.
0: So that means you store it for this long to make it come out to what you want,
1: right,
0: like what's here.
1: To get that clean, crisp, mellow flavor, yes.
0: I always thought, what was the one beer company that did the beer refreshing? That was their slogan. Oh, Hams.
1: Okay, yeah. That's a lager beer.
0: Yeah.
1: Yeah.
0: They still make that?
1: It's still made. Most of those old brands from the 60s and 70s,
0: yeah,
1: you know, when I was growing up, are made by some other brewer now.
0: Oh.
1: They bought by the name and the recipe, and they brew that under license.
0: Oh, okay.
1: So, yeah.
0: Okay.
1: It's still around.
0: Okay. But it, so it mellows the beer,
1: mm-hmm,
0: so you don't get that, that bite.
1: Yeah.
0: Okay. Now, you're going to help me pronounce this, but Casey Beer Company follows the primary basis of
1: Reinheitsgebot, means Bavarian beer purity law. So in 1516, the princes of Bavaria passed a law that you could only make beer out of malt, water, and hops. They didn't know about yeast then. They knew something made the beer ferment, but now in Germany, for a product to be called beer, it can only be made with malt, hops, water, and yeast. And we do follow that practice.
0: Is that right?
1: Yep.
0: Wow. So that's probably what makes it the crisp German beer.
1: Well, we're striving for authenticity, so we import all of our malt and hops from Germany.
0: Over there?
1: Yeah, I was over there in December. I call it research, and it is. I have to stay in touch, and I talk to brewers and also the food. We have a restaurant, so my wife doesn't necessarily think I'm doing research, but I am. But, yes, I do go over there, but we import our malt and hops. Myself and our head brewer both went to brewing school in Munich at the Dermans Academy, and so our brewery was basically set up to brew German beers, particularly lager beer.
0: And so the lager beer, though, doesn't turn, right?
1: So I think originally, so people describe lagers having that clean, mellow fermentation character, but I think 150, 200 years ago when lager first started becoming a thing, in fact, it was fermented cold. The things, the wild yeast and other things that can make beer go sour or bad,
0: yes,
1: could not be active at a cold temperature. So you had this environment where nothing was going on except the beer yeast was fermenting the beer. So the beer had a more stable flavor. Now, since artificial refrigeration was developed and clean aseptic yeast propagation and pitching techniques and sanitary packaging, it's not as important as it was then, but it's still the basis for why lager beer became the dominant beer style in the world. It's just clean, crisp, and more stable than an ale.
0: Everywhere I went, like in the Caribbean, that's all they had is lagers.
1: That's absolutely true. Probably 90% of all the beer brewed in the world is some form of a lager beer, and particularly United States, South America, Canada, parts of Southern Europe, China, Japan, those are all lager beers, but they're typically adjunct beers, meaning they don't use 100% malt. They use a non-malted grain like rice or corn, which lightens the body. So that's the predominant beer style in the world. We only use malt, and if you've ever tasted your fingers when you've got flour on it for making cookies, and it kind of is tasteless.
0: Mm-hmm.
1: And if you've ever had a malted milk ball, which is made from malt,
0: mm-hmm,
1: you'll taste that malt has more flavor than just ground up raw flour from corn or wheat or rice.
0: Used to get those when I would go to the movie.
1: Yeah.
0: Those malt.
1: Yeah.
0: But now, do you use barley malt or wheat malt?
1: We use both. So we make primarily barley malt, but we make several styles of wheat beer, which are at least 60% wheat malt.
0: I got to ask this, and it'll sound like a stupid question coming from somebody like you that's an expert in all of this, but I'm not. I did try to homebrew once.
1: Okay.
0: But it didn't work out that well.
1: So yeah, it's not so easy. But
0: it isn't easy. I bought the little kit and everything, and I thought I was going to do it, and boy, it did not turn out very well.
1: Well, you need to keep at it, because I'm sure you can make good beer. Here's the thing about beer, I think. I find beer is very democratic as opposed to, like, making wine. To be recognized as a great winery, you need to get grapes from a very special crew vineyard or something. And you have to harvest those grapes immediately or the grapes rot. Now, the thing about beer that makes it so affordable is that it's storage stable. So we get our malt from Germany, but it's perfectly good malt. It has a long shelf life. So it's better to import the ingredients, make the beer fresh here and serve it rather than make the beer 3,000 miles away and then ship it on a long, hot, slow boat, because time does damage the freshness of beer.
0: Absolutely. And imagine that cost for shipping with the product you're releasing now.
1: Yeah.
0: Okay, this might sound like a stupid question. Then I want to tell you a really good story that I heard from a guest I had on last week. But I was going to ask you if there's only this beer, the Summer Bock, is different than the other beers that you have in there, the flavor.
1: Mm-hmm.
0: With just four ingredients, how does the flavor change so much from one to the other?
1: It's a very good question, and we get that asked of us a lot of times because, well, you're limited in what you can make because you're only using four ingredients. You're not adding chocolate or cocoa nibs or lemongrass or something to your beer. And I always say, I think what we do is very unique because no one is focused like we are on German-style beers, and that's what we want to do well. So we make German beer the way really no one else does on a regular basis, and I think that adds variety to the Kansas City beer market, although not necessarily in our brewery itself. However, making beer with those four ingredients is sort of like writing a symphony with music. There's hundreds of different yeast strains. There's many different kinds of malt and the color of malt that you use. There's 100-plus varieties of hops that all have different aromas and flavors. And the way you combine those in different proportions creates just an infinite number of different variations on beer.
0: So you and your brewers get these other varieties, and then you put this together, and do you brew up small batches, or do you just go with the big one? I mean, how do you experiment to get a new one out?
1: So a lot of times we will make a small batch. Sometimes we just go with it because it's not a big departure from something we've made in a similar manner. We just changed the malts or the amount of hops or something in it. So this beer we did not do a test batch on. We just brewed it. It turned out pretty good. But it's similar to other Bock beers we made. It's just a little bit different types of malt.
0: What is a Bock beer?
1: So a Bock beer is, in technical terms, it's it's less than 18% sugar when it starts fermentation or less, but not less than 16. So it's a strong beer, and a Doppelbock has to be 18% sugar or more. So it's just basically in Germany, it's a category of beer based on potential alcohol strength. And a Bock beer is typically between 6 and 7. A Doppelbock would probably be between 7 and 9% alcohol.
0: Does the yeast eat the sugar?
1: The yeast eats the sugar, and there are some things you need to do when you make a stronger beer because...
0: Don't give any secrets away.
1: Well, I'm not. I mean, yeast is sort of like us being in a closed room where there's no ventilation. We keep consuming oxygen and pumping out carbon dioxide. Eventually, that's going to kill us.
0: Right.
1: The yeast is the same way. They'll keep eating sugar, producing alcohol and CO2, but eventually the alcohol gets so high it becomes inhibitory to the yeast working. That's why you have the distilleries. You can make alcohol with just yeast up to like 12 or 13% alcohol, for example, wine. But if you want more alcohol like that, you have to distill it to basically remove the water from the alcoholic substance, beer or wine as in brandy, before you can get a higher level of alcohol.
0: There's some beers that are higher in alcohol content.
1: Yeah, there's some crazy beers that use a lot of different special fermentation techniques. Sam Adams is one of those, and that have made some really high beers with some very special fermentation techniques. But generally, yeah, you can't get more than about 12, 13, 14% alcohol. We make a higher alcohol beer called an ice box. We take a beer like this that's 6.5%, 8% alcohol, and then we'll freeze it. So water freezes at a higher temperature than alcohol, right? So the water in the tank that we cool down to like 24 degrees, the ice floats to the top of the tank, and then you have concentrated beer, alcohol concentration in the beer below it, and then we just drain the tank, and that's how we concentrate the alcohol without distillation.
0: Oh, I see. Fascinating. Germany permits only whole hops and hop powder pellets. Is that right?
1: Yes, you have to use a natural hop product that could be chopped up and processed in that manner. But, for example, if you've ever had a Miller High Life that's in a clear bottle.
0: Sure.
1: So hops will react with sunlight, and they'll produce a skunky flavor,
0: right,
1: aroma. So when people say skunky beer, it's from the hops reacting with ultraviolet light.
0: So that's why beer bottles are now dark.
1: Are dark, and light bottles and green bottles don't protect against that. And if you ever had a Corona, you're going to smell that skunky flavor. But in Miller High Life, they do an isomerized hop extract. I won't get into the chemistry, but it removes that tendency to break down with sunlight, so you have a stable beer to sunlight in a clear bottle like Miller High Life. But yes, you can't do that in Germany.
0: Yeah. How important is the water? That's what I was going to ask you. Because in Germany, it's very clean, isn't it?
1: So water used to be extremely important, and it also influenced how beer styles developed. So, for example, the most popular beer in Bavaria was a dark beer because the water was very alkaline and hard. Dark malts are more acidic, that counteract the alkaline nature of the water. Guinness also, my understanding is that the water that the St. James Gate Brewery uses is also very hard and alkaline. So obviously a dark beer became the preferred beer style from that brewery because the water was so hard and alkaline. On the other end of the scale, when Pilsner beer, which is a pale, light, easy drinking beer with a particular fine hop note, is from very soft water, not alkaline. And that was more conducive to making a pale beer because pale malt isn't as acidic as the brown malt. So, yes, 100 years ago, water was very influential in determining the beer style that any region brewed. But today we have water technology with reverse osmosis and water softeners and
0: right,
1: and ways to counteract alkalinity, that it's not that important. That's why Budweiser can make beer all over the world, and it's probably fairly consistent in flavor wherever you go.
0: That's true. Now, if I'm not mistaken, is Budweiser a lager?
1: It is.
0: Okay.
1: Yep.
0: Okay, thought so. Okay, Mike, are we up for a break? We're going to take a quick break. When we get back, I'm going to share a story with you. I want to talk a little bit about your restaurant, and then let's go through some of the beers that you brought. All right, we'll be right back after these messages.
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0: All right, we are back. This is Kansas City. We've got KC Beer Company in. KC Beer Company is doing a lot of stuff right now, so I don't want to take up too much time, but last week I had a guest on the show. I had Jay Rieger in, and I had Ryan Mabee in, and he's a partner, and he was telling me that way back when Jay Rieger first started, or they were brewing some beer, right? Or there was one next door.
1: Well, okay, so the story is Rieger started, I think, the same year we did, 2014 or 2000.
0: But it goes way back, right?
1: Correct. So they started in a building, and then they expanded. They did an expansion like 2016, 17, and they expanded into the old Heim Brewery bottling plant. So they did a wonderful job with the redevelopment of that old building with some really great bar venues and things in there, and their distillery is on display. So they wanted to have a connection to the historic character of that building, so they wanted to have a beer that had a connection to that old brewery that closed when Prohibition started in 1920 and never reopened. So Heim is a name of a family that came from Austria, and so our brewer put together a recipe that incorporated some of the character of what we thought a beer from Austria would have, particularly the pale malts that we use in our German beer, but particularly a Czech hop called Saaz that would have been grown in that region. So it's an export lager, so it's a pale lager like the ones you're looking at right now, Brian, but it's about 5.5% alcohol. It's a little bit stronger. So it's an export lager, meaning it was exported, so it had a little more alcohol in it. I will have to say that it's probably my favorite beer that we make. And if I'm working late and before I go home, I want to have a beer, I'll oftentimes go into the cellar and just pull a glass off of the tank. It's just delicious. It's one of the best beers we make. And they only serve it there. The Heim, yeah.
0: That's the only where it's on tap, and it's the only place that you can get it. It's the only beer they sell. So they went, you guys recreated the old 1920s Heim beer, which is a German beer.
1: Well, that Heim was Austrian family, yes. But
0: Austria.
1: In that brewing style, yes.
0: Yeah, Austria, Germany.
1: A lager brewery,
0: they're right next door to each other.
1: Yep.
0: So they went to you, and they said, hey, can you help us with this? And
1: yes.
0: You guys recreated.
1: Yeah.
0: And it's delicious.
1: It is delicious.
0: Mm-hmm. I took the tour down there. Boy, I loved it.
1: Yeah.
0: It was really good.
1: Good.
0: Yeah, that... it's easier for me with the beer than doing all those sippings with.
1: Yeah, that can
0: hard
1: that
0: stuff.
1: Can be trying. I agree. Yeah,
0: had to Uber home that night. Okay, so now, that was a great story, and you can go down to Jay Rieger and get the Heim beer. They sell it on draft, and you're not going to be able to find it anywhere else.
1: No.
0: So. But anyway, it's a wonderful beer. Now, we've lined out three beers here. This one is my favorite. I think when you were on the show a couple of years ago was the first introduction of the Let's Go.
1: Could be. It would have been about the time we introduced that. So Let's Go Lager is a 3.5% alcohol light beer. And unlike what most people recognize as light beer, that's an adjunct beer, meaning it's got corn or rice added to it, which really creates alcohol but not much flavor, as I mentioned earlier. So we use more hops, 100% malt, and I think it just has a much more of a beer flavor. It's also brewed according to the German purity law, and what a lot of people don't know is that to get those really dry, light beers, there's a lot of exogenous enzymes that aren't malt enzymes used to create that and some other things. So this is a very natural, light beer.
0: It is very, very good. Very, very
1: Thank
0: light.
1: You. Yeah.
0: It's one of my favorites. If you're going to watch the whole game, drink the Let's Go.
1: Yeah, no, it makes sense.
0: Go with the other ones a little bit later if you're going to be, you know,
1: yes.
0: consuming the whole time. It's a very good, okay, I love the Let's Go lager. And that you're still selling that all
1: we
0: over.
1: We are, yes.
0: Okay.
1: Yeah, that beer was got a 95 rating from Craft Beer and Brewing in 2024, and it was named one of the 20 best beers of 2024 at the end of the year. So
0: now
1: I was surprised they rated a light beer in that category since it is sort of a finesse beer, but yeah, they liked it.
0: I think it's a wonderful light beer. Wonderful.
1: Thank you. Yeah.
0: Now, this second one is
1: our Helles Lager. So this is the most popular style in Bavaria. Helles in German means pale or bright. So this is sort of their everyday drinking beer. If you walked into a beer hall and ordered a beer, this is probably what they would give you. So basically it has the same malt and hops in that, but just used in different proportions. This Helles Lager is 5.1% alcohol. So can you tell it's got a little more body, a little more malt character?
0: Totally.
1: Yeah.
0: Totally.
1: That's my favorite beer. That's what I
0: But it's still really it. Smooth.
1: Yes, it is.
0: So it's really smooth. But you can is this okay? So I know you have year-round beers like Dunkel and all of your this one is
1: these
0: year-round.
1: These are all year-round. All three of these
0: all
1: are year-round.
0: All three of these are year-round.
1: The third
0: okay.
1: one you haven't tried yet is our Pure Pils. Pils.
0: Okay.
1: So Pils is probably the most recognizable name for beer in the world, and basically what all the pale beer brewed around the world, whether it's Corona, Budweiser, Miller, Kirin in Japan or some other place, is based on this beer style. So if you try that, see what you can tell the difference in the flavor is.
0: Okay, I'm tasting now.
1: There's probably one thing that's going to stand out immediately.
0: Yes, it is stronger.
1: Well, it's actually 4.8% alcohol. What you're tasting is there's more hop bitterness.
0: Okay,
1: that.
0: Yes. Yeah. Yes, the hop bitterness.
1: Yep.
0: And is that what a... Is this a Pilsner?
1: A Pilsner, yes. It is a pale lager that tends to have a distinct, crisp, clean, but bitter, slightly bitter finish. It's not uncomfortable bitterness. It's noticeable, but it's easy drinking, and then it has a bit more hop flavor to it as well, based on how we use the hops to make the beer versus these other two.
0: Now then, on top of the year-round beers, which all these are and the Dunkel is, right?
1: Yep.
0: You have a lot of seasonal beers that you come out with, like the one we first tried.
1: Summerbock.
0: Summerbock,
1: yes.
0: Which is coming out June 1st, and that'll go through the summer.
1: Right.
0: And then you've got the other ones being introduced during the...
1: Yeah, other ones, our fall beer is the Fest beer. It's what we serve at KC Oktoberfest that we hold the first weekend in October every year at Crown Center. We have a Schwarz beer, which means a black beer, a very easy drinking dark lager that comes out in the winter. And then we have specialty beers like our Winterbock, which is a darker version of the Summerbock.

0: on hockey's holy grail, the Stanley Cup Finals, Game 1, tomorrow night, Westwood One Sports.
1: While the world watches the stars hit the FIFA World Cup, Hyundai has its eyes on the next generation of talent. 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
1: 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Lots of different ways to consume the product. Also, I want to finish some thoughts on the Thunder and the fact that nobody outside of OKC is unhappy that they're not moving on. And I just think it's curious because inherently, if you look at the guys on that team, they're not bad guys at all. They're not bad guys. Inherently, that's not a really hateable team the way people hate them. I'll finish that thought momentarily, but right now we are joined by a former NBA power forward. He played 19 years in the league with the Bulls, the Knicks, the Raptors, the Wizards, and the Rockets. He played in the 1994 NBA Finals with the Knicks. He was an all-star that year, a two-time all-NBA defensive team selection. I'm talking about Charles Oakley. Charles, it is awesome to run you down. Oak, how you doing, dude?
2: Good. How you doing, Jim? Good to be back on the show.
1: Man, it's great to have you back on the show. Oak, you look like a million as always. Let me first ask you, as the Knicks get ready to face the Spurs in the NBA Finals, let me ask about your former team. What has impressed you the most about what Jalen Brunson and his teammates have done so far in this amazing playoff run?
2: Well, first of all, after the Atlanta series, they took in Atlanta, Philly and Cleveland just like a slice of cake. You didn't see no kind of toughness from Philly or Cleveland, but I think they're showing that they ain't got Mike Brown's system down. They're playing well together. The ball moving, the defense outstanding. Then they're making their threes. And they're on the hot streak, so I hope they continue.
1: Talking to you, Charles Oakley, you know, you mentioned Mike Brown. Mike Brown gets a shot. And, man, he was put in a tough spot, right, because Tom Thibodeau gets fired after getting to the conference finals. So anything short of that is going to be disappointing. And Mike Brown's got them in the NBA Finals. Why do you think they've responded so well to Mike Brown? Why has he made such a difference?
2: Well, I think that you watch how they coach on the sideline, how they make adjustments. When other teams sub, they got one of the coaches run up to Mike and try to give advice, like, should we bring another guy in or play who we got? But I think that he brought a lot more energy. He let it flow. And I think that late in the season, people still wonder, can they get it done? And when they got to the playoff, like I said, they changed some things up, the ball moving. They brought Town up to a high pick and roll. He accepted his challenge for his, like, pick and roll pop. And most guys, centers can't check him. He can make the three. But like I said, Bridges and stepped his game up hard, always bringing the energy. And Bronson is the ace of spades, playing spades.
1: Talking to Charles Oakley, I'm so glad you mentioned Hart. I was going to ask you about him. Like, Josh Hart is now a fan favorite at MSG because the guy will do anything necessary, right, to help his team win. I mean, he's all about the team. He's committed. He'll go to the boards. I want to ask you, Oak, does he have an old-school feel to his game in your mind? Like, would he have fit in well with some of the better teams that you played on with his mindset and his approach?
2: Yes. I think he can play in our era, this era, but he was just special. I know that you know, when he come out there, you know, people like, you know, he bring a lot of energy, getting a lot of loose balls, second shots. And I like the way on transition how he attacked the rim when it's 2-on-1. And he make the team suck in. If not, he can kick it out for a three. But, hey, he's great to play beside Bronson. You know, they went to school together. And you can see, and Bridges, they know where to be when Bronson penetrate or whatever on the court. And them guys really playing hard. They playing good together. And, they're on a roll.
1: They're on a roll. I was going to ask you about that. So not only are they on a roll, Oak, they're on the greatest roll in the history of the league for an 11-game stretch. How much of that is them being that good right now? And then how much of that kind of goes back to your point, who they beat in the last two series?
2: Well, somebody asked me a question the other day, and I said about tanking. And I said, it's 20 bad teams in the league, maybe 20, 25, 28. So my thing is, he's like, what team tanking? So you still got to have guys 18 in the West, 18 to E in the playoff, and you got to play a tanking team. So what they've done to Philly and Cleveland really embarrassing to their cities. I never heard of two teams you close out by 30 and 40 points, you know, 50 in Atlanta. Like, that's unheard of in this day and age. But like you said, we're going to see in the next series. I think they're going to still have a lot of high intensity. I think San Antonio got a lot of good athletes. They got the big Joker with them, Whitney, and I think it's going to be a great series. And I think they can take it in six.
1: Ooh, Charles Oakley joining us. Hey, Oak, listen, their teams, look, if you get beat by a better team, you get beat by a better team. But to your point, losing by 30 or 40 is something totally different. If you, Charles Oakley, had been in either one of their locker rooms and they were getting their asses kicked like that, how would you have handled that?
2: Oh, something wouldn't be said. I mean, guys had to look themselves in the mirror, had to get out of the shower, look themselves in the locker room. Hey, we can lose, but we ain't going to get embarrassed to lose. Maybe two or three possessions, not 30, 40, 50 points. That shows you how weak the league is and how bad the talent is, really, in the NBA.
1: All right, so what about finals? I mean, it's a game of matchups. It's always been a game of matchups. Wemby's a different dude now. How do you see the Knicks' bigs matching up with Wemby?
2: You're going to see different guys checking him, even from OG, Mr. Robinson, Cat. They're going to throw bodies at him. And he's not physical yet. He's going to grow into it. But right now, you know, he's going to get his number. The thing is, can you slow down Castle and other guys? You know, Harper off the bench. They got a good supporting cast. They're good athletes. They play well together. And, you know, I said OKC. Yeah, they got SGA, but San Antonio got three or four guys can be a different every night.
1: See, exactly right. They've got athletic guys. They've got guys that are not afraid of the moment. In fact, if I flip that thing on its head, Oak, what about the matchup, say, Castle and Jalen Brunson? How do you see that matchup going?
2: Well, I think Brunson is going to have some guys that, you know, like I said, going to be long, athletic. But Brunson is just good with the ball. I mean, no matter who you put on, he's going to get his shot off. But they're going to try to wear him down. They're going to send guys at him, make him make passes. But he's been playing smart in the playoff. And like I said, he's giving the ball up. And that's the thing that was in the past was, you know, he holds the ball too long, but now he's moving the ball. So every time he moves the ball, you see in the playoff, somebody came up with a good shot. And hope they continue. But it's going to be a good series. It's going to be like, you know, the guards play guards. And I think that Brunson's going to have to average at least 26, 27 this series to be successful.
1: Charles Oakley joining us. Oak, is this the best? I'm going to be careful how I ask you this. Is this the best Knicks team you've seen?
2: I mean, probably what Brunson's doing as a leader, I can give him that, yes. Because I see him in the huddles. I see stuff he do off the court, how the guys stick together. I mean, what I've seen over my years in New York before, I give him the credit for, yeah, they might be the best team. I know we had a good team. Teams always said, well, you couldn't beat us. But you got to give them their flowers. They playing great together. And they got, you know, OG is a wild card, and he's playing well since he came back. And they got the guys on the bench coming in, McBride and, Robinson. I know his pinky fingers broke, but he don't shoot free throws or jumpers, so he's going to bring energy and defense.
1: Talking to Charles Oakley, you know, what's so interesting what you just said about Brunson, his ability to lead, right? I mean, like, we know he's clutch as hell. We know he's going to get to his spot, get his shot, get his buckets. But he's a leader, man. He's tough. The guy's tough, but he's 6'2". I got a question for you. If a guy that size can lead from the front the way he did, totally different deal. But when you played with Patrick Ewing, was he that kind of a leader? Was he the kind of guy that can motivate other guys?
2: No, he wasn't that kind of leader. He was just a big guy. He was the money man. He was our best player on the team. But, I mean, I tell everybody, that's because you have a 25 and did 10. That don't mean you're a leader. I mean, just I'm be consistent with that. I played with him for 10 years. I seen everything here and there. He was a guy, you know, he showed up to work. I give you that. But he wasn't the leader.
1: Well, what is that? I mean, if you're the guy and you've always been the guy and everybody's looking at you as the guy, how did he not show up like that in the NBA? Like, for instance, in college, would you have said he was a good leader? Ewing.
2: No, he wasn't a good leader.
1: See, he was never a good leader.
2: He wasn't a good leader. I mean, fans get mad at me because I said he wasn't a good leader. I mean, it's part of the game. Everybody that averaged 30 points wasn't a good leader. It's okay.
1: I'm not mad at you. You played with him. You would know. I'm not mad at you. I'll tell you what I am mad at.
2: A lot. We shouldn't be taking this person, was he a leader? No, he wasn't a leader, but we're not taking his skill away from him as being a player.
1: Right.
2: You know, Barkley wasn't a leader neither. I mean, a lot of guys played out here wasn't leaders. They just got their numbers. They were number guys.
1: Talking to Charles Oakley, they were numbers guys. I'll tell you something that I am not happy about. Hey, Oak, is there – you're a great. You're a Nick great. Are you going to be in that building for game three?
2: No, they're not letting me in the building. Hey, Jim, it's bad. I was in Atlanta. I went to a game, and I went to a game in Cleveland. Them guys cannot speak to me when the owner's around. It's bad. How can you play with someone for 10 years, and when you see them, been to my mother's house 25, 30 times, we've been in the trenches. I mean, it shouldn't be about money. It shouldn't be about he paying you this and that. You can't speak to me? And a lot of fans get mad why he should speak to you, because you said he wasn't a leader. He ain't got nothing to be about being a leader. I went to war with him, no matter if he was a leader or not. I still went to war with him.
1: I want to be clear about this, Oak. What we're talking about is when you were in Cleveland, you saw Patrick Ewing and even John Starks, right? And then
2: Allen Houston, Walt Frazier. I watched the celebration. I was at the game. I was on the court.
1: And these guys won't communicate with you.
2: I mean, that guy, he's a bully over there. He's running the plantation. I mean, everything he do is a plantation move. Even back when he jumped, he sent eight guys to jump on me. There's no way in the world that in the sport someone played that 10 years something like that happened, and he didn't get punished for it. The commissioner didn't suspend him or fine him. He was there. It could have been a ride. So he make all the owners look bad, what he's doing now. I mean, I feel sorry for the guys who he paying money, but he shouldn't have that much control. You can't speak to somebody, you know. I heard things about him doing that. Now I see it for myself. It's embarrassing.
1: Charles Oakley, 19 years in the NBA. You deserve better, Oak. You deserve better. My man, I'm out of time, but it is so good to see you and so good
2: Thank
1: to get
2: you.
1: Caught up with you. I appreciate you, Oak. Thanks so much for doing
2: All
1: that.
2: Right.
1: So good to Same see you.
2: I'm around.
1: All right, good. Glad to hear it, Oak. Charles Oakley joining us. How about
0: this
1: that?
0: Is Thanks. Westwood One Sports.
1: Clones, what do we want when we're craving protein or we need some more energy? 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
1: 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What a weekend it was at Hoagland Ballpark, and you know we're talking KU baseball. Here in the opening segment, for the first time ever, Kansas is on to the Super Regionals of the NCAA Tournament. Kansas, back in 1993, did go to the College World Series. There wasn't the Super Regional round, as there were 48 teams back in the day, and they had 8 different regional sites. Different story now with 16 different regional sites, and Kansas advances. They sweep their way through the Lawrence Regional, and now they go to the round of 16. We're pre-recording the show right now, but if you're watching this on KansasNation.com, live on Facebook, live on YouTube, or listening on ESPN Kansas City, you're in the middle of a Georgia Tech-Oklahoma game that will decide not necessarily the fate, but the location of the Super Regional. If Oklahoma wins, Kansas will host the Sooners for a best-of-three series next weekend at Hoagland Ballpark. If Georgia Tech wins, then Kansas will head to the Peach State to take on the Yellow Jackets. And just unbelievable season continues for Kansas baseball. Going to get into that in the opening segment. Dan, busy weekend at Hoagland. Mm-hmm. So much emotion. We'll get into the nuts and bolts, and I'll run through everything that we're going to talk about during this show, but just talk about the experience of being over there. I mean, it was so cool seeing the backyard and just seeing the vibes, the students, opposing fans, the energy, the passion of Jayhawk baseball fans like we've truly never seen.
12: Yeah, I think the backyard was better than anyone probably anticipated. I know the first day on Friday, people were, you know, complaining a little bit because there's that blue bar kind of right in the line of sight. But, you know, people were standing, people were crouching, and, you know, it was electric, honestly. And there was, you know, home runs being hit out there. There was grown men tackling children for home run balls. And it was just awesome. Everybody that I talked to who was out in the backyard just said it was the absolute best time that they've ever had. Excellent job by Kansas Athletics for, you know, expanding the seating. Kansas also, you know, broke a couple of attendance records as well. Obviously, with the expanded seating, you had the standing room area only. That was for alumni over there on the third base line. So that was really cool to see. And then, you know, obviously the backyard as well. And the entire place was just jam-packed full with people. And I kind of like the fact that – so the press box at Hoagland is not super big. So what they had to do was for overflow, they had to put everybody on that very, you know, back row right in front of the press box. So I was actually out in the bleachers. I still had a table and everything out in the bleachers. And I like that more because you actually got to feel the environment and you felt – I mean, there was – I can probably count into double digits the times where I got, like, actual goosebumps on my arms from crowd pops that happened over this past weekend. It was absolutely incredible. And, you know, Kansas being able to get the sweep, not only, you know, beating Northeastern, but beating Arkansas twice, an SEC team, and their fans were coming in talking all this trash on our stadium, and it was the best atmosphere I can only imagine throughout the entirety of the NCAA regionals.
13: Yeah, totally. And we're going to talk about kind of the Hogs fans and where they sit after all that trash talking. I think they probably feel a little bit different about Hoagland Ballpark than they did beforehand because, yeah, KU, credit the administration, man. They were able to expand seating. They were able to make capacity closer to 4,000, 4,500, and KU fans filled it up. Yeah, when I was over there, I got to do a little bit of walking around different vantage points from the new Hoagland, if you will, the newly reimagined.
12: Newly reimagined, yes.
13: Hoagland. So spent some time in the backyard and down the third base left field line, kind of getting a feel for the fans out there. And it's just, it was something that I don't think we ever knew was even possible, honestly. Like, Kansas baseball, and this isn't meant to be disrespectful, but Kansas baseball kind of was what it was. And what it was, you know, the season after basketball season, and, you know, and then you kind of bridge
12: something to talk about.
13: Bridge into the summer, and then you've got football coming up, and you got to get excited for football, and it just flat out is a completely different beast right now. And I know we've said it a million times on the show, but it's worth mentioning again, Dan Fitzgerald has completely turned this program around, and certainly now, I'm not going to say they've reached heights that they've never reached before, because they did go to the College World Series in that 48-team field. They advanced out of the 6-team regional back in 93 and went to Omaha, so wouldn't be the first time if Kansas advances to Omaha, but first time in this particular round, in this size of an NCAA tournament, Kansas into the Super Regionals. We're going to break down the weekend that was, highlighting yesterday's win against Arkansas here in the opening segment. We're going to hear a post-game press conference, two parts, actually, hearing from Coach Fitz and some Jayhawks here in the second segment, and then we're going to be joined in studio, Nick Springer, Kansas City Sports Network. He joins us every Monday. He'll give his take on the experience that was at Hoagland Ballpark and the success of KU. Dan, always got to do our Case of the Monday segment. A lot of college baseball stuff on there. Yeah. What else is on tap?
12: I got some college softball stuff on there as well. I have Arsenal, a little soccer talk. A little soccer talk before
13: talk soccer.
12: Before the World Cup.
13: I know. We haven't been able to talk as much World Cup. KU baseball being so good has extended that season, and World Cup's going to be here in 10 days.
12: Yeah, that's been obviously massive for us. But, I have some different things, some Sun Belt Conference stuff. I have Alaskan politics on here. A really interesting story coming out of Alaskan politics, Alaska's Senate race, as well as their mayoral ship.
13: Keeping your thumbprint on this.
12: I have my finger on the pulse, especially with Alaskan politics. I know all about it.
13: For sure.
12: Yeah. I got a lot of good stuff there in Case of Mondays. A lot of stuff happened, obviously, in the world. And no show on Friday, so.
13: Yeah, well.
12: Yeah, works out.
13: The Royals went down to Arlington and lost. They lost 3 straight games to the Texas Rangers. They are terrible right now, and are there going to be wholesale changes? I don't know, but it's completely fair to say the Royals are terrible. We're going to be joined tomorrow by David Leske inside the Crown to tell us what he's feeling about the future of this team, because it's slipping away. Even though it's just June 1st, I mean, the season's slipping away from the Royals. That's how bad it has been. But to close out the show, we're going to do a holistic outlook on the NCAA bracket, because now, I mean, we usually, for basketball season, have a, okay, if this team beats this team and this team, and a little bit different for regional, you can't necessarily map it out as well. But when it gets to 16, you very much can map it out, because it's a best-of-three series against either Georgia Tech or Oklahoma. And then, you know, the winner of that takes on Kansas, and then whoever wins that game today, I should say, takes on Kansas. And then if Kansas advances, they go to the College World Series, which is where you want to be when you're playing college baseball. Incredible what's been done here at KU. And let's get into that. Yesterday was kind of the clincher for KU, 13-10 over Arkansas. Kansas defeated Northeastern 6-3 on Friday, and then they defeated Arkansas 5-3 on Saturday. Yesterday, it was a situation where it was technically the regional final, but it was one of those, but if Kansas loses, then you're going to play again on Monday. Yeah, so a little bit of a pushback on Arkansas advancing, because Kansas has to lose twice, and KU went into that game with a record of 2-0, and Arkansas was 2-1. Hogs actually had to really battle one out against Northeastern earlier in the day, which isn't nothing. Yeah. They beat Northeastern, but they ran out of arms. They didn't play sound baseball in the second game, and I don't think that that's nothing. I mean, defensively, they weren't there. They still scored a lot of runs against Kansas. But it was KU, despite getting down 5-0 after three innings, coming back and winning 13-10. A lot to get into specifically, but just another come-from-behind win. KU scored 11 unanswered runs in this game. And again, I'm glad that not only Kansas advances when they're matched up with Arkansas because of the issues that happened in the 23 NCAA tournament in basketball, 25 NCAA tournament basketball, the 22 Liberty Bowl, all that. But they did it by beating Arkansas and beating them twice. So they earned it. A very good, storied SEC program. Jayhawks take them down.
12: Yeah, they proved it, right? I mean, you beat Arkansas the first game, and then, you know, I saw some Arkansas fans on Twitter being like, yeah, but you're not going to beat us again, blah, blah, blah, blah, blah, blah, whatever, you know. And then, yeah, Kansas absolutely proved it. Kansas got down really early. Matisse Nairal did not have a good outing yesterday. I mean, it was just unfortunate. You know, those kind of things happen. And, you know, he's your Sunday guy, not necessarily your best pitcher. But at the same time, you did a really good job at managing the pitching staff because of the fact that you only had to use a few guys, right? Where you had Dom go on Friday, and then you only had to use Dom and Bodie on Friday against Northeastern. So you only use two guys there. Saturday comes along. Mason Cook does an excellent job. Only gave up three hits, you know, a couple of runs here and there. And then you had to bring in Ryan Ritter and then Bodie Ray again. So you only used three pitchers there, including Bodie, which you used on Friday. So Sunday comes around. You have really your entire bullpen that you're able to use. Arms that we haven't seen in a long time, right? Toby Scheit came in. He wasn't great. Manning West came in. He was awesome. He was absolutely incredible. Had a massive outing in his two and a quarter or three innings pitched or whatever it was for Manning West. So, yeah, pitching staff, obviously, really good job in terms of managing that, making sure that we have the guys ready, the bullpen ready, their arms are feeling okay, because that was the main thing about Arkansas, is that they didn't have a lot of pitching depth, right? We saw their two best pitchers. We saw Hunter Dietz and we saw McIlvain. McIlvain, by the way, he was a closer. He hadn't started since, like, his freshman year of college.
13: ERA just over one.
12: And that's the thing. He was by far and away their best pitcher, but he's only able to do it in 2 to 3 innings, right? He hasn't been stretched out to 6 or 7 in a couple of years, right? So the arm strength is there early, but the stamina isn't. And you kind of felt that in the fourth inning whenever Kansas just hopped all over them. The fourth inning was a 6-run game or 6-run inning for Kansas. And like you said, 11 straight unanswered runs, just incredible stuff. Started off with a Dariel Osorio home run. All of a sudden, it's 5-1, and you go, okay, this is going all right. You know, next thing you know, you had a couple of RBIs, and then Tyson LeBlanc, 3-run blast. Mm-hmm. And then an inning later, you had Josh Dykoff with another 3-run blast as well. I mean, the bats got really hot, and you've seen it all year. These guys, they don't let their heads down whenever they get behind. And we've seen it. 25 come-from-behind victories for this Kansas baseball team These guys don't let it affect them. Whenever they get down early in a game or whatever it may be, it feels like every single one of them has that clutch gene in them in order to get back into the game.
13: You blinked, and Kansas was ahead 6-5.
12: Yeah.
13: You mentioned a couple guys that I want to highlight as unsung heroes before we get into the nuts and bolts of the stars of the show for the Jayhawks. But Manning West, 3 solid innings,
12: The
13: most important innings that he's pitched in his career. He gave up 1 run, 3 hits, got a nice ovation when he left the game, and deservedly so. I think he's an unsung hero in this one. And then how about Dariel Astoria? He and Brady Ballinger, who, weirdly enough, I think is also an unsung hero. He had a couple hits. You know, somebody who has generally been at the top of the order in his career. He's dealt with a hemate bone and, you know, had to miss some time, missed the Big 12 tournament, came on late against Northeastern, but he looked like vintage Brady. He and Astoria were the guys that before the season, I was like, okay, this is who we're returning. These are the guys we talked to at Allen Fieldhouse before the season started and kind of previewing. He's like, okay, these are going to be the leaders of the team. They're going to be the meat of your order. It hasn't really worked out that way, but did they come up big on the biggest stage? Astoria, like you said, getting the rally starting in that fourth inning with a solo shot, and he also had a couple big other moments throughout this weekend.
12: He was 4-for-5 yesterday.
13: Yeah,
12: 2 doubles.
13: Hits, 4 hits, and remember, he had the massive game, kind of the game that people point to as the thing that turned Kansas' season around, the 18-7 win against Texas Tech. Astoria had an unbelievable game there. He hasn't been the most consistent performer, but he stepped in. He played defense yesterday in the absence of Cade Baldridge, who we hope will be back and expect to be back for the Super Regionals. He really stepped up, did Astoria, getting those 4 big hits and being solid defensively. Kansas played great defensively. I mentioned Arkansas had some gaffes. KU, along with their 13 runs, 14 hits on offense, they had no errors on the defensive side. So a lot to point to, but let's not bury the lead. Tyson LeBlanc.
12: Yeah.
13: He homers in each game this season. He's got, or each game this series, he's got 24 homers this season. On Friday, Kansas set multiple records. LeBlanc hit his 22nd homer of the year on Friday. That set the single season record for an individual for Kansas. He's since extended it to 24. That homer on Friday from Tyson gave Kansas 105 total homers on the season, which now they've got more than that after the past couple days, but that set the record for most homers by a team in a single season in KU history. You also had Dom Vaguely set the single season strikeout record for KU pitchers on Friday. So a lot of fun on Friday, a game that Kansas had to grind out against Northeastern. And then LeBlanc hits the game-tying 2-run homer against Arkansas on Saturday. And then yesterday, Kansas gets down 5-0, and you kind of have in the back of your mind, well, at least if we lose, we can play again tomorrow.
12: Right.
13: But like I said, you blink, and Kansas had taken the lead. Astoria started it. LeBlanc had a big 3-run homer. Kansas was ahead, and it was like, all right, well, we might as well just win this thing now.
12: Yeah, absolutely, right? And that's exactly what happened. And I said it, like, these guys have a clutch gene in them. It feels like every time Tyson LeBlanc comes up to bat. And look, here's the thing. I was noticing this. I was talking with Jack Ritter and Nick Springer about this while we were sitting there. I was like, man, Tyson, he wants one. Like, he has been swinging for the fences every single time. And a lot of them are misses, right? And you saw it on Saturday where first couple of bats were just – there were some maybe bad swings and misses. And then, like I said, cranks that home run to wind up tying the game, or it was a go-ahead home run, I believe it was. No, it was a tie the game on Saturday, and it was the go-ahead on Sunday. And it feels like he's trying to do that every single time just because he wants – he knows that he's able to, right? If he gets a hold of one, that thing's going 450 feet, however far, to the outfield, because he wants that pressure. He likes that pressure on him.
13: He doesn't have to pull it either. It's 439, almost a dead center yesterday.
12: It was like center right. I mean,
13: he does what your stars are supposed to do.
12: Yeah.
13: He does.
12: Absolutely.
13: That's what it comes down to. And so does Bodie Ray. Bodie Ray pitched 3 consecutive games. No, he didn't have a 0 ERA, anything like that. He's the guy that you need out there. And Kansas wasn't messing around. You got to a 5-run lead late. At one point, it was 13-7. I think when Ray came in, it was 13-8 yesterday. He ends up giving up a couple runs. I think he gave up 3 runs. So it might have been 13-7 when he came in.
12: Yeah, he gave up 2 home runs and I think another RBI.
13: Yeah, so you know, I get it, not a zero ERA, but in college baseball, you're going to give up some hits, you're going to give up some runs. Arkansas is a really good program. He's still the best option for Kansas. He, outside of Vaguely, is KU's best pitcher. And, again, he's one of the guys that seems to enjoy the moment. Kansas had so much success in the regular season where you look at a guy like Ray or you look at a guy like LeBlanc or Mungarieta, all these guys who have had unbelievable seasons, and you go to the NCAA tournament and you think, okay, this is great. Look at all these stars that we have. But as we've seen watching postseason basketball over the years, you don't really know how the guys are going to respond when you play on the biggest stage.
12: Right.
13: Well, your stars got to be stars. If you want to win a championship in anything, if you're a star, you got to perform like a star. LeBlanc and Ray are right there atop the list of stars who showed out for Kansas.
12: Yeah, absolutely, right? And I think you can look up and down the lineup, and there's not a single guy who sticks out to me as a guy who doesn't show up, right? I mean, you know, you look at Jordan Bach, you know, he went 0-for, I think, but also had a couple of walks on the game, and I'm pretty sure he scored two runs throughout the series. Really good base running by him, really good job out in right field by Jordan Bach as well. So all these guys are able to step up in the biggest way, right? Dylan Schlotterbeck, another probably unsung hero, third base, and he actually wound up getting on the all-regional team. Actually, by the way, I was a voter. Did you know this?
13: Yeah.
12: They
13: as was I.
12: You were a voter too?
13: I was.
12: No kidding. You
13: yes.
12: got the email?
13: How about that?
12: Who'd you vote for?
13: I did. Who do you think I voted for?
12: How many Jayhawks did you get?
13: Let's see. I'd have to remember.
12: I put six on there.
13: I was gonna say probably had five or six.
12: Yeah.
13: I mean LeBlanc, Schlotterbeck, that was clutch.
12: I had Schlotterbeck on there for me. I had Cade Baldridge on mine.
13: Baldridge, even though he didn't play yesterday.
12: I had Dom Bagley.
13: Vaguely, yeah.
12: And then Bodie. I had Ballinger.
13: Did you have Bodie?
12: No, I didn't have Bodie. I know. Yeah. Well, so you only pick two pitchers.
13: Yeah.
12: So I went Dom, and then I also went Hunter Dietz because he had 14 strikeouts against Kansas.
13: Yeah.
12: I mean, he was.
13: That's fair.
12: He was rock
13: LeBlanc
12: solid.
13: Got him, though.
12: LeBlanc.
13: He did
12: get him.
13: But yeah,
12: true.
13: Most outstanding player, unsurprisingly, as he was in the Big 12 tournament, Tyson LeBlanc. I mean, where does it end for this guy setting one record after another? Yeah, Dietz was nasty with the 14 strikeouts. We knew that was going to be tough, but when Kansas got that huge, kind of going back to Saturday, homer from LeBlanc, that's when it started to get really wobbly for Arkansas because all of a sudden, despite you having your guy out there in the game that you wanted him out there, Hunter Dietz, you weren't winning anymore. It
12: right.
13: was 3-3, and now the realization set in that if we lose this, we're kind of running out of guys. And that's what happened. As KU got it done. And again, shout out the back end of KU's bullpen on Saturday for making sure that it didn't get worse. I mean, Mason Cook ended up giving up three runs, and then it was zeros on Saturday. That gave Kansas
12: Ritter and Ray on Saturday were unbelievable.
13: Law firm. That gave Kansas so many, I guess, options going into Sunday and good vibes knowing that while, yes, you're probably going to do a Johnny Allstaff situation, pitchers, as Kansas did, you didn't have to play at noon, and Arkansas did.
12: Yeah.
13: Arkansas was going to have to burn some guys. Essentially, all the things that we talk about going into a setting like this, a setup like this, came true.
12: Yeah.
13: Where so often that's not the case. It's like, oh, well, they have to play early, and we don't, and then it doesn't matter. And then you lose it. But it actually mattered this time that Kansas won on Saturday. Arkansas had to grind it out. Oh, they're going to be tired. They're going to need to pump in some Gatorade. It's all that stuff that we said that might not matter. It mattered. All
12: it
13: of that
12: mattered.
13: Arkansas ran out of pitchers.
12: Well, Arkansas let Northeastern back in the game, too.
13: Yeah.
12: And, I mean, that was a tough game by them.
13: Right.
12: And all of a sudden, you had a quick turnaround. An hour later, they were playing against Kansas, who was fresh.
13: Right, right. And, again, all those words that we talk about, like, oh, well, you know, maybe they'll be more well-rested. And who knows how much stock can actually be bought in that. But it seemed to actually make a difference in this one. And, again, Kansas could play loose. Down 5-0. Shout out to Dariel Osorio, a guy who was on the team last year. He experienced the heartbreak, as Brady Ballinger did, as Dom Vaguely did, as Manning West did, and some other guys of Kansas not winning a game in Fayetteville and having their season come to a close. They come back in a big way. And, again, I can't say enough about how – despite everything we say, oh, this team has a great shot. They're the host. That's going to put them in a great driver's seat position to potentially go to the Super Bowl. It doesn't always work like that, and you don't always get strong performances, particularly in baseball. Kansas has played, 61 games this season? 45-16, I think, is the record.
12: Yeah, that's
13: there's a three-game stretch in there where guys aren't playing well. right? You could have a three-game stretch where you go 1-for-11 with six strikeouts. I'm not saying we expected that from Tyson LeBlanc, but it's something that happens in baseball. Every level, there's ups and downs.
12: Guys have slumps.
13: This was the moment, and the guys answered the call, particularly KU stars, like I said, and LeBlanc and Ray. And now you move forward. It's either going to be Oklahoma or Georgia Tech, but what an opportunity. And if you win two out of three, Dan, you're playing in college baseball's biggest stage.
12: That's the thing, yeah. So right now we are pre-recording the show, so make sure to keep an eye on that Georgia Tech-Oklahoma game while you're watching Rock Chalk Sports on Kansas Nation or the Kansas Nation YouTube or Facebook Live or whatever it may be. But, yeah, I think it's going to be – I don't know. We're really obviously hoping that Oklahoma beats Georgia Tech because Georgia Tech is by far and away a top five team in the nation. But the way that Kansas is playing right now, the way that they were able to come back against Arkansas and hit all these bombs, and the pitching staff was so good down the stretch throughout this entire NCAA regional against two really solid teams in Arkansas and Northeastern, right? Kansas right now, they're playing like a top five team, right? I'll take our guys against anybody. And obviously you hope OU beats Georgia Tech because A, Kansas has a better chance of beating OU, B, because I want to beat some more SEC butt, and C, you're going to get a host that, a super regional for the first time in Kansas baseball history. So I think right there, like, the stakes are absolutely massive. So, again, keep an eye on that Georgia Tech-OU game. But if OU is able to pull this off, I mean, it's Omahawks all the way.
13: Are the demons exercised with Arkansas? Should we be worried when we see them? Okay.
12: I think they are. Well, also, everybody forgets about women's
13: NIT,
12: the WNIT. Kansas beat Arkansas in the WNIT. But yeah, I think the demons are exercised. I do like the fact that it feels like the NCAA. No, granted, I feel like in like non-revenue sports, even in revenue sports, just because of the football and basketball thing. But I feel like Arkansas and Kansas are always going to be tied to the hip, just because of the regionality of it. You know what I mean? Like they're really close in proximity, but they're in two different Power Five conferences. So if you're ever in a situation where you're going to be in a regional type setting, like you're probably going to pull Arkansas every single time, which I think is fun. I think it's great for the sport.
13: Yeah, fun now that we won. That we wouldn't have been happy.
12: That's the thing. It's more fun now because we beat them twice. I do like the fact that this is sort of coming into a – you know, a fun little weird rivalry that we have with another SEC school.
13: I got a buddy who went to Arkansas, so we were texting a little bit. Yeah, it's fun.
12: It's fun. It's chirp. How many teeth is he?
13: How about the last 10 days or so for Kansas? Kansas ranked number 13 in the country at the time that we're recording this. Arkansas was number 14. So there's two wins against a top 15 team. And then go back to surprise, let's not forget Kansas ran a train through the Big 12.
12: Yeah.
13: You beat West Virginia, who's nationally ranked. They're a national seed in this thing. You beat them. They had
12: forced a Monday game.
13: Yeah, they had an incredible walk-off.
12: Well, did you see how that game ended?
13: Yeah.
12: So
13: yeah, walk and the two-run dong.
12: Game-tying balk.
13: Yeah.
12: Oh, man. That's
13: bummer. But, yeah, West Virginia, they forced a Monday game, like you said. But Kansas beat West Virginia. They beat Oklahoma State, who's a top 20 team. Big 12 regular season champions, Big 12 tournament champions, and now onto the Super Regionals for the first time ever. KU trying to get to their first College World Series since 1993. After this, we're going to go back to Allen Fieldhouse. We're going to hear from Dan Fitzgerald and some KU players as the Hawks defeat the Hogs 13-10 on to the Super Regionals. Rock Chalk Sports, ESPN Kansas City, KansasNation.com.
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6: 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You got Rock Chalk Sports, Between Two Fountains, Haney and the Hawks, Tyshawn Taylor's show, The Timeout with Tyshawn Taylor podcast. So a lot of great stuff. And then follow us on all of our social media platforms as well. Twitter, Instagram, TikTok, at The Kansas Nation. Kansas Nation on Facebook, too. A lot of new followers since this past weekend, so that's been a lot of fun to see it growing, so appreciate all the fans out there.
5: Kansas, they take down Arkansas and advance to the Super Regionals for the first time ever. Let's go to Allen Fieldhouse. We'll get an opening statement from head coach Dan Fitzgerald, then we'll have Tyson LeBlanc, as well as Brady Ballinger and Josh Dykoff. A little bit later, we'll hear more from Coach Fitz after an emotional and victorious weekend here on The Call. Let's go to the Fieldhouse.
7: Well, what a night, and what a regional. You know, that can't say enough about the three teams in this thing and how competitive those three programs are and how well coached they are and how hard their players play and how talented this thing was from top to bottom. So to come out of this thing on top is it's another mountain to climb, and could not be more proud of these guys and their teammates that are probably revving up the locker room right now with the disco ball and whatever else they're doing. But unbelievable crowd, unbelievable atmosphere, and just could not be more proud and couldn't be more excited to keep playing baseball.
8: Questions for the student athletes? Go ahead, Jack Ritter, 24/7 Sports. Brady, you guys were trailing for a good portion of that start. What went into keeping the mentality of we can stick this thing out, we can win this thing eventually?
9: You know, we just trusted our guys. We stuck to the approach that Coach Fitz gave us, and we just grinded out at bats. We know they had a good starter, and we knew that we could get to him, and we just got through in the fourth or fifth. I forget which one.
8: And then, Tyson, I know you're probably getting bored of us asking you about it, but what'd you see on that pitch, and what'd you feel in that moment when you hit that ball?
10: Yeah, leading up to the home run, I had spoiled off a few good pitches, and once again, that pitcher was great. I was looking for a hanging breaking ball, and that's what I got, and made him pay.
11: For all three of you guys, the hugs, the moment on the field after that game, looking into the crowd, looking into your teammates' eyes, if you could each just tell me how that felt, what did that look like, what did it feel like, all that stuff.
9: It meant a lot. You know, we've grinded through this year. This is my second year in the program, and last year coming up, going to regionals and falling short, it hurt a lot. And this year, being able to get back to regionals and not falling short this time, being able to win the whole thing, it was awesome.
12: It's amazing. All I can say is God's great.
10: Yeah, to be able to give the fans what they've been waiting for a long time, that was an amazing feeling, looking up, having all the families in the stands, students.

0: I mean, it's perfect for you because you play to it. I see you. I know you.
1: Is it?
0: Right? I mean,
2: they made that wall for
3: you. They made the wall for you.
4: You need someone to talk to out there.
0: What's that like to experience it like that? And how into it were you? How much did you let yourself be engaged with them? And how hard was it to not fully engaged, if you pulled back at all?
3: It was awesome, you know, getting to see fans up close and personal, especially in left field. You know, it was just so cool getting to see them and being here and being able to hear them. They had me start a few of the claps a few times, but it was so awesome.
1: Brady, how would you describe the process of coming back from injury and getting yourself ready to play a big role in this regional?
3: You know, it was definitely a grind, I would say. A few days ago, I was questioning whether I could hold the bat correctly, and then being able to come in Friday and come up big for my team, start a rally to get on some insurance runs. It was just awesome, you know. Just coming back from that was tough.
1: And then, Josh, how would you describe the at-bat where you fell behind 0-2 and ended up getting the home run?
5: Just like what it's been all year, just keep battling every pitch, don't give in, and got a good pitch, and I hit it well.
6: Noah Darling, College Baseball Central. Josh, just a few weeks ago, that West Virginia series, a couple of us, myself included, asked you, hey, is there something wrong with this team? You confidently said no. What made you maintain that confidence, and what helped you guys sustain it?
5: Just no surprise. And, like, we're just all best friends in there. They're, like, showing up every day is the best thing. Like, we show up with smiles, and we want to be here every single day and just work our butts off, and together, it's all together.
7: Jacob Webb, University of Daly, Kansas. For any of you guys, I think Manning West, three innings pitched tonight, only one run, kind of allowed you guys to go 11 unanswered. I think just how big was that start?
3: No shock out of Manning. You know, he's been there before. He's come in big games before. He's pitched big innings for us. And when I saw him come out, I had so much confidence in him. It was awesome.
2: That was huge. Fitz actually challenged the pitchers for one person, one guy to step up into the moment, and he gave us the zeros we need for our offense to catch back up, and that's what he's done for us. That's what he's done for the program for 2 years.
5: Yeah, that was huge. Just putting up zeros after zeros is huge.
8: That's part one of post-game press conference. KU onto the Super Regionals, and they're one series away from going to the College World Series for the first time in 33 years. Dan, exciting stuff. Let's talk, though, for a second about our founding partners here at Kansas Nation, Crown Automotive.
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2: Welcome back here on Kansas Nation. Thanks to everybody listening over on ESPN Kansas City. KU baseball on to the Super Regionals. First time ever. The KU Athletic Department has been on an uptick, probably like we've never seen before, and it's been enjoyable covering that. We're going to be joined now in studio by the Kansas City Sports Network's Nick Springer. Nick, KU baseball, killing it.
3: What?
2: Absolutely. As they knock off Arkansas in successive days.
3: Win.
2: 3-0 in the Lawrence Regional. And now they're on to the Super Regionals. Your thoughts on the weekend that was at Hoagland?
4: I was going to say where, but then you said Lawrence Regional. Oh, man, missed out on an opportunity there. Yeah, it was awesome. It was a blast. Truly an incredible weekend, I think, overall, just in terms of the play on the field for Kansas, obviously going undefeated in the regional, beating Arkansas twice, and then KU fans obviously doing their part as well. I mean, we were there on Sunday, and in the seventh inning, the Arkansas pitcher can't hear his pitch count because of how loud it is at Hoagland Ballpark. Yeah. And so, yeah, that should give you an idea of just how electric the atmosphere was. And it was like that from the first pitch on Friday all the way through until the final out last night for KU. So, yeah, really incredible from the crowd. The way I would describe it was it was a total team effort this weekend for KU. And I'm not just talking about the guys on the field. I'm talking about the guys at the end of the bench, coaching staff, fans. You mentioned it, Sean, the administration. Obviously, you know, scrambling to put together the backyard to elevate the experience for fans. So it was a total team effort, I think, on the part of everybody involved with KU. And anybody involved with KU, I think, should pat themselves on the back for what was an excellent weekend from, again, on the field standpoint. You win the regional, obviously. My experience, as far as I could tell, you know, being at the stadium, I spent a game in the backyard. I had a personally a great experience with it. Obviously, you know, the sight lines aren't the best, but it was fantastic. You know, fans were excited to be back there. There was a lot of people. It was a really cool atmosphere, so that was great. And just overall, I think it was an excellent experience across the board for everybody involved with KU and the fans included as well. And so, you know, I guess there was a reason that on Wednesday tickets were sold out 5 minutes after after they went on sale, because KU fans were excited to be out there and support Kansas, and that was clearly evident in, you know, their enthusiasm for literally every pitch Friday, Saturday, and Sunday for KU. So overall, just a phenomenal weekend. And you know, I've been in town for the last many times. Both of you guys have been down for the last many times. Even still at Hoagland, the atmosphere felt that level. Like, it was that intense, you know, despite the fact that it's obviously a smaller stadium. It didn't feel that way when you were sitting in the middle of it, and, you know, it's a 2-2 count with two outs in the seventh inning. It didn't feel like there was 4,000 people there. It felt like you were sitting in, you know, the middle of the student section of Allen Fieldhouse. So, and the students, obviously, I think, deserve a huge shout-out as well. They were phenomenal. You know, they've been showing up. And just to be clear with the students, you know, this is not like a one-off thing for them. They've been doing this for KU baseball for the better part of the past two seasons now. They've been a big part of curating the environment at Hoagland Ballpark.
5: Okay, last year was like the biggest. Like, that was when it first kind of came about, and then they've been consistent.
4: Right. So the students, you know, this is not just a, oh, my gosh, KU was in the NCAA tournament. Let's go show up and get rowdy.
5: Yeah.
4: Like, no, they've been doing this. Like, they have been supporting this program and backing this program for, again, the better part of 2 years with their level of energy that they brought. And that continued over the weekend as well. And for the most part, it was positive. You know, obviously, I think there was a little bit back and forth at one point with Arkansas fans, but, you know, who knows. So for the most part, it was very positive, and I think that was really cool. And so, yeah, huge shout out to the students as well for not just their support this weekend, but their continued support over the past, you know, 18-plus months, I think, of KU baseball since they've really elevated it. And so, again, all that is to say, basically, total team effort, I thought, across the board from players, coaches, fans, administration, staff, everybody. Like, it should be really celebrated what was accomplished this past weekend at Hoagland. And And we'll see if they have a chance to do it again next weekend. Who knows at this point? But it was still very, very exciting to be there and be a part of it because it really, in the moment, I was thinking, like, man, this feels like a once-in-a-lifetime thing. And obviously for KU baseball fans, it is a once-in-a-lifetime thing.
5: Right.
4: Like, never happened before. Now, going forward, obviously you hope that with what KU is building with Dan Fitzgerald that, hey, you know, in the coming years you'll be experiencing this again and again. But for the time being, it really did feel like it was a very monumental, memorable thing for KU fans. And I hope, again, that's how I felt. I hope KU fans shared a similar sentiment. But, yeah, it was an absolute blast to be there. And obviously, again, talk about the total team effort. I mean, talk about the guys on the field, right? I mean, you had heroic individual efforts from – you know, a half a dozen different players. Bodie Ray pitches three straight days and gets a six-out close to win the game on Sunday yesterday. I mean, for him to do that, to go three straight days, was incredible. Manning West, obviously, was a big part of KU's success yesterday, coming in and settling things down. Pitched, four innings, I think, or was it three innings yesterday?
2: Three and a third.
4: Three and a third innings yesterday for him. So, he was phenomenal. And then you talk about Tyson LeBlanc, MVP of the regional, well-deserved. I mean, I don't know if there's a hotter player in the universe right now with the baseball bat than Tyson LeBlanc and what he's been doing. Brady Ballinger fighting through injury, doesn't start on Friday, comes in, makes an impact, ends up with a multi-hit game yesterday, and had a hit on Saturday as well, driving some key runs, and you can see how much, you know, he's the emotional engine of this team at times. Dariel Osorio having an incredible four-hit game yesterday, and being asked to step in at second base because of Cade Baldridge's injury, like, that was impressive. Max Solis comes in and hitting from the ninth spot.
2: Revenge game.
4: Has a big hit as well.
5: That's right.
4: And so, you know, it was just incredible individual efforts. You know, you go back to what Dom Bagley did on Friday night, and Mason Cook, if you look at, you know, stats-wise, he's not going to blow you away. I think he had, what, one strikeout in his outing, but what he did was very impressive, sort of trying to match what 108th for Arkansas was doing on Saturday in that game and keeping KU in that game. And so just across the board, you had individuals stepping up in big moments that was really, really impressive. And, you know, I think this KU team is – kind of built this reputation of being a team that comes back from deficits. Well, you were losing in all three games this weekend.
2: Yeah.
4: Trailing in all three games this weekend. You were trailing 3-1 against Arkansas. You come back to win that game. You were 5-0 on Sunday. And so, you know, they did it again, 11 straight runs yesterday to help them win that game. So, yeah, it was just really like a storybook weekend, I think, for KU. But the beauty of it is that, you know, when you talk about a storybook weekend, you're talking about a storybook ending. Well, it ain't over yet. There's still more chapters written for KU in the Super Regional, so and maybe beyond. Yeah, really, really impressive stuff from KU all around this weekend.
5: Yeah, absolutely. Nick Springer, KCSN. And, Nick, obviously you had a chance to talk to John Coyne, who's a pitching coach for Kansas, and you mentioned it, right? Manning West comes in and just absolutely shoves, and, you know, Mason Cook did an excellent job. Dominic Bagley, I mean, the pitching staff throughout this, you know, regional was so well managed. I think you only had to use two guys on Friday, three guys on Saturday, and then Sunday you had everybody. You actually brought back Ryan Ritter. You brought back Bodie Ray. I mean, there's a lot of arms that we didn't even need to see. But, you know, talk to me about the job that Coach John Coyne has done with this pitching staff, because you can talk all day about how Kansas hits bombs, right? This is the best home run hitting team that we've seen in Kansas history, right? Everyone on the offense is fantastic, but the pitching staff, I feel like, is not talked about enough.
4: Yeah, we had a chance to talk with John Coyne on our podcast, on the paid podcast on KCSN last week, and even despite the fact that we talked about the regionals, I would still go back and watch it if you haven't had the chance to, because it's really an evergreen show of him talking about his role in what KU's been building over the past, you know, handful of seasons. For KU, you talked about his role on the staff, and he's big on the recruiting side as well, and obviously KU's had the number one JUCO-ranked recruiting class in the past couple seasons as well. But, you know, I actually thought the pivotal pitching decision, if you want to call it that, was made by Dan Fitzgerald. And it was Sunday. You're in the top of the – or you're in the bottom of the second inning, because KU's the road team, because stupid NCAA rules. you're in the bottom of the second inning, and it's rapidly becoming apparent that Matt Snerdahl just didn't have it, just didn't have his best stuff. That's going to happen, right, in moments like that. And, you know, KU, I think they pulled him when it was still a 1-0 game, but even still, it was pretty clear that, you know, he was kind of struggling out there.
3: And I think at that moment, you have a critical decision to make if you're Dan Fitzgerald. You can say, hey, Matt Snell doesn't have his best stuff, but I know that I have maybe a limited bullpen, and I want to try to extend him as best I can. And you know what? Hey, if this one gets away from us early, fine. We'll come back tomorrow. We'll play on Monday. No big deal. Or you can say, hey, you know what? Matt Snell's kind of struggling. You know, he's teetering pretty bad. Let's make a change now, and let's say, you know what, I'm going to push my chips to the center of the table, and I want to win this regional today.
2: Yeah.
3: I don't want to worry about potentially playing on Monday. I just want to win it right now. And that's what he did. He made that critical decision. And that's, guys, that is not an easy decision to make at all. I mean, for a coach to do that, when you have a guy like Matt Snerl, who's made 17 starts this season for KU.
2: Yeah, and I just want to add to that. Usually, Coach Fitz will ride his guys.
3: Right.
2: Even through some ups and downs in the middle of a game.
3: Right,
2: and
3: right.
2: Yet, to your point, he said, all right, I've got these bullets I can fire. Let's win this thing. Let's not have to play again on Monday.
3: Exactly. So that, to me, was maybe the most critical decision that Dan Fitzgerald made of the entire weekend, potentially, was that moment right there to say, man, you know, Matt Snerl doesn't have his best stuff. Do I see if he can maybe ride it out? But what if it gets away? We can just play Monday. Or, you know what? Hey, you know what? No. I can tell that he's, you know, struggling. I want to make this change now. I want to win this damn thing tonight, today. And he makes that change and goes to the bullpen at that point in the game. And it ends up paying off, obviously, for Kansas, right, that they ultimately do win that game yesterday. So that, to me, I think was the most pivotal decision of maybe the entire weekend, was that moment. Because he could have easily left Matt Snerl out there for an extra hitter or two, and a one-run game becomes 4 runs, 5 runs, 6 runs, 7 runs, and it's over, right? The game right. would be basically over at that point. Now, obviously, we know Kansas ended up, you know, producing majorly on the offense, but you can't predict that in the second inning at that point. So I thought that was the pivotal decision of the entire weekend, was making that move for Matt Snerl. And so that was to me like, okay, this is Dan Fitzgerald recognizing the moment and saying, I'm not messing around with this. Let's win this thing tonight. Let's win this thing right now. And it ended up paying off in a big way for KU.
2: So. We were talking a little bit earlier about how so often in sports we will draw it out as – oh, this is such a good thing that Kansas gets an extra day of rest, or that Kansas gets the night game, or, you know, as fans, we'll make something.
3: You try to spin zone it.
2: Yeah, you know, make something out of nothing potentially. But it seemed like it mattered that Kansas defeated Arkansas on Saturday. The Hogs had to play Northeastern, and they had to grind through that. And then they kind of ran out of steam. They didn't look like an incredibly focused team. They didn't look like a fresh team. They had a couple errors. They had guys running into each other. Yeah, like I said, the most important thing, they kind of ran out of guys, and KU had the rest. They were able to, you know, get fired up for their big moment. So it actually played out as hoped. Not only are you the top seed, the regional host, but you took care of business the first 2 days, and it gave you a chance on right. Sunday to be in better shape.
3: Yeah, you know, it's kind of an old adage of like, and it just, I think it just varies from team to team, but, you know, some teams may embrace that, right, of, hey, we know we have to play 18 innings today just to force a game 7 to play on Monday, right, you know, if you're Arkansas in that scenario. I think it just kind of varies from team to team, but you're right. I think KU is the type of team that it's clear that these guys love those clutch moments, love those. I mean, you know, Tyson LeBlanc comes up in the fourth inning. It's 5-3 at that point. And he hits a three-run home run to put KU in front. I mean, it was unbelievable, right? And I'm sure he himself and probably fans of the Saints were sitting there thinking, he's going to hit a home run here. Like, he's going to do it.
2: Yeah.
3: And then sure enough, he did.
5: I stood up and started recording because it was like something big's going to happen.
3: So, you know, I think this team really, really loves those types of moments. But you're right. And even as the game was unfolding, you know, and it was kind of still back and forth, you know, Arkansas had made it, I think, 11-7 at one point. And what you're saying, Sean, is very true about Arkansas just looking like a spent team, really. But, I mean, I was looking at it thinking, man, you know, it's got to feel the same way for Kansas, too, right? I mean, you're expending a lot of emotional energy. This is a very, very draining game. The game took over 4 hours. Like you are investing everything into this game if you're Kansas. And so if it had gone the other way, if Arkansas would have won, and then if you're Kansas, you have to pick yourselves back up and come back again today, that would have been very challenging. And so I think both teams – I was getting the feeling that, like, both teams were really, really, really emptying the tank. You know, and Kansas just – Kansas had a little bit more, to your point, because of the fact they hadn't played a game literally, you know, 3 hours before that.
2: Yeah.
3: And again, that game against Northeastern, just a quick little tangent, by the way, I was very impressed with Northeastern.
5: Yeah.
3: Northeastern was like a really good team.
6: They're
3: like
6: great.
3: They were really good. Like every I thought they played really well
2: the whole
3: weekend.
2: It's like playing Hofstra in the first round of the tournament.
3: Right.
2: It's like this is a well-coached good team.
3: Yeah, no, I was very very impressed with them. I mean, they I thought they played well the whole weekend. They started a true freshman yesterday against Arkansas, and he was like pretty dominant for over 3 innings. Now Arkansas eventually started tagging him up, but I mean, he was shutting them down for the first third of that game basically. So, I don't know if there's any Northeastern fans listening. Probably not. But if there is, you guys got a good team. Very impressed with them.
2: Yeah, they do.
3: But, with Arkansas, definitely the fact that they had to play against Northeastern and the fact that that game literally came down to the final out, where Northeastern hits a home run to cut it to a one-run game in the ninth inning, that certainly factored in, right? And I think that was probably as big of a factor as the atmosphere that Kansas had at Hoagland Ballpark. I mean, if this weekend is played on a neutral field, I'm not saying that Kansas doesn't win, but I don't think they win in the fashion that they did. The fans absolutely made a huge, huge impact over the course of the weekend as well. So that can't be – I don't think that can be overstated either. But I think now, to me, the bigger key for KU, going back to your point about the rest, is that because you win this game, you don't have to play today, Monday. You now have an extra day of rest to prepare for the Super Regional. That, to me, is what would be more critical for KU is the fact that now, you know, guys like Cade Baldridge, guys like Brady Ballinger, Bodhi Ray, guys that, you know, expended a lot this weekend, will have an extra day to rest and recuperate for the Super Regional, which I think is the bigger factor because, you know, if KU had lost yesterday and then they were to play tonight and win tonight, great, but that's a whole day that you've missed out on potentially having some of, you know, just a mental reset, physical reset, obviously for the guys that I mentioned. So
5: have guys pitch today. Yeah.
3: Right. I mean, that's what that was in the back of my mind. It's like, man, you know, obviously you want to win the game in front of you and you want to advance. But to me, the bigger impact I thought was, man, now you can just rest, recuperate for an extra day before you gear up because there's obviously several regionals around the country where that's not the case, including KU's potential Super Regional opponent. So I thought that was a big part of it.
2: Yeah, absolutely, and we have no idea what Dan Fitzgerald would have done, but you might have had to use Dom Bagley today. So that's a huge factor.
3: There's
2: a chance he at least had to go out and give you a couple innings, and maybe those other teams across the country are dealing with similar stuff, and Kansas should have that advantage. But, yeah, it was nice, to your point, like it all played out on the field as we drew it up on paper. Hey, you're the top seed. You're the host. You should win this. And Kansas, you know, got the sweep, got it done. Nick Springer, Kansas City Sports Network, joins us. One more thing on this weekend. We talked about some unsung heroes, and whoever you want to hone in on, you've mentioned them, but Dariel Osorio probably didn't have the season that he wanted statistically. He came up huge all weekend, Manning West, 3 1/3 big innings. But the lead is the Stars. The Stars showed out, and LeBlanc hitting a homer each of the 3 games that Kansas played. And then Bodhi Ray doesn't pitch 3 days in a row too often, and multiple innings he got
3: actually,
2: it done.
3: Actually, never pitched 3 days in a row in his career.
2: Not once in his career.
3: This weekend.
2: And delivered. So, LeBlanc got most outstanding player. He absolutely deserved it. But, man, having Ray at the back end was huge for Kansas. And again, it all starts on Friday. Vaguely gave you 7 innings. You had Vaguely and Ray. Then you had – it's a domino effect. You had these guys all available on Sunday, and I think that's a great point
3: you
2: allowed, said about Fitz.
3: It allowed Fitz to make that call that he wanted to make with Mathis Tayrol, taking him out when he did, right? Maybe he doesn't do that if KU had been forced to use 4 or 5 pitchers the other 2 games, but wasn't the case. So.
2: Yeah, absolutely. No, it was great to see, and now Kansas awaits the winner of a game going on right now, actually, Oklahoma and Georgia Tech. If it's Oklahoma, then Kansas will host the
3: Sooners.
2: And if it's Georgia Tech, Kansas will head to the Peach State to take them on. They scored 22 runs a couple days ago.
3: Who did?
2: Georgia Tech.
3: In their first game.
2: And then Oklahoma got them, was it 15-8 yesterday or something like that?
3: It was 13-8 yesterday.
5: 13-8.
3: Georgia Tech, they scored it was 16-1 in the fourth.
5: Oh, my gosh.
3: I don't know. Right. By the way, Georgia Tech, for people that maybe don't know, is probably the best team left in the field. They're obviously the 2 seed, so it makes sense.
5: Yeah, UCLA.
3: Because UCLA lost. Yeah. But even if UCLA was still in, Georgia Tech might be the best team in the country. So if Oklahoma were to knock them off, that would obviously be very monumental in terms of the overall bracket, but obviously in terms of also paving the way for Kansas to potentially host and then also make their way to Omaha. So
5: Yeah, absolutely. Nick Spear, KCSN, one more thing for you. Sean had mentioned this, and I hadn't really thought about it until today.
0: What did you not thought about?
5: Are the Arkansas Demons exercised for the postseason for the fact that, you know, Kansas, they got them in the Liberty Bowl. They got them 2 years in the NCAA, you know, tournament in basketball. They were there last year, didn't have a chance to play against them. But now you clip them twice. I mean, and also I wonder – if you share the same sentiment, like, is this a new weird rivalry, like, kind of blooming in front of our eyes?
3: Yeah, I don't know. I guess it could be, you know. Listen, I'm from Wichita. I don't know if you guys are familiar, but, you know.
5: I'm familiar with Wichita.
3: No, I was going to get to what I was talking about. You know, in Wichita, you have the Arkansas River. Right?
5: Oh, yeah.
3: It flows through Wichita.
5: Right? That's right.
3: It's obviously anywhere else, they call it the Arkansas River.
5: Yeah.
3: But it's the Arkansas River.
5: Arkansas River.
3: You know, so.
5: Arkansas City.
3: Right. There's also Ark City. Yeah. So, I don't know. Maybe it is a rivalry potentially blooming. I know, you know, Arkansas has a big rivalry with Missouri, too.
5: Right.
3: So, I don't know. But are the Demons exercised? I don't know. Maybe. I mean, on aggregate, Arkansas still has more wins, so
5: sure.
3: It's not really. But
5: we have
3: it was very nice.
5: Kansas has a 2-game winning streak against
3: Arkansas.
5: Listen,
3: it was very, very nice, obviously, this weekend to get these wins. I will just say this, a couple things. In the few personal interactions that I had with Arkansas fans, they were good. They were nice fans.
5: Yeah.
3: They took everything, you know, they took everything in stride. You know, I was in the backyard for the Saturday game, and they were trying to do Arkansas, and every time they said Arkansas, KF was like, sucks, and it was awesome. Everybody had a good laugh at it. It was funny. It was a good laugh.
5: When they were doing the woo pig suite,
3: yeah, you know, the
5: booing, and it was just drowning it out. It was awesome.
3: Yeah, and you know, the student section had some fun with that too, which I think was good. So
5: yeah, they did a home run in like the eighth. And
3: right,
5: the student section started saying, do the chant.
3: Yeah, so they were kind of, so it was kind of like facetiously egging them on, which was fun. But again, every Arkansas fan that I interacted with, you know, I think was nice and was happy to be, you know, here, I guess, at the NCAA tournament. So
2: I hope they had a fun trip home.
5: Yeah.
3: Yeah, Listen, I've made that drive. It's interesting.
5: Yeah. I imagine it's fun.
2: No.
3: So there's a lot of hills.
5: Yeah.
3: A lot of rolling hills.
5: You get into Northwest Arkansas is just
3: Northwest Arkansas
5: windy.
3: Is a lot of hills,
5: and
3: yeah,
5: you're all over the place.
3: Yeah, I was actually driving to Memphis for the Liberty Bowl.
2: I drove
3: to Memphis.
2: Oh my God, yeah, I didn't enjoy that drive.
3: And I drove there's like two routes you can take. You can either go straight east through like St. Louis and then south, or you can take like a short, I think it's technically shorter.
5: Yeah.
6: ESPN Kansas City is KCTE Independence and K233 PM Raytown.
3: That's the route that I took.
6: 1510
3: AM.
6: Yeah, no, it was 94.5 FM.
3: There was some sketchy moments.
5: I took that route too, and it was not fun.
2: It's not quite driving on I-70 West.
5: No.
2: Rocky Mountains. A little bit different.
5: You're Colby, Kansas.
2: Last thing.
3: I don't know, man. That drive from the stretch of I-70 between Kansas City and St. Louis might be the worst, actually.
5: Oh, that's awful.
2: Terrible.
3: It's just straight, flat.
2: Downtown
3: nothing.
2: Kansas.
3: Yeah. There's nothing.
2: The worst part of driving.
3: At least when you're like I-70 West, if you're going, I mean, obviously Western Kansas, you know, is like not great, but there's mountains once you get to Colorado.
5: True.
2: The worst part of every drive I have from Lawrence is if I'm going through Kansas City to go literally any direction, it's the part of going through downtown Kansas City.
5: Oh,
2: I absolutely hate it. Nick, last
5: that's
2: thing for up. You, just kind of prospects moving forward for this Kansas team. You mentioned the rest. It's going to either be the Yellow Jackets in Atlanta or the Sooners here in Lawrence, but KU should be in a good shape. I mean, they got their stars playing like stars, and you're able to kind of stay on track with your pitchers.
3: Yeah, absolutely. I mean, like I said, with Tyson LeBlanc, like, you hope he stays hot from what he did this past weekend. And, you know, I was kind of thinking about this, and maybe if we get the chance to talk to Dan Fitzgerald later this week at some point, I'd maybe like to ask him. But, you know, I was thinking, and I wonder if the Super Regional isn't in some ways, like, easier than a regional weekend a little bit, because it's more set.
2: Standard
3: right?
2: series.
3: Like, yeah, it's more like standard.
2: Yeah.
3: You know who, you know your opponent every day, right?
2: Then
3: like
2: you get to the College World Series and it's back to the pool format.
3: Right, like in the regional this weekend, for instance, for Kansas, I mean, think about it. you're playing three games, but you don't know who your opponent's going to be any given day. I mean, literally right. yesterday, I mean, you know you're going to either play Arkansas or Northeastern, but you don't know which one until
5: an hour
3: before you're going to start playing. So, like, I just wonder if, you know, from a preparation standpoint, from a just routine rhythm, hey, you're going to go play just a standard series this week. Like, I wonder if the Super Regional isn't easier to prepare for. Now, I'm sure from the standpoint of, like, pressure and the atmosphere and all, like, Super Regional is going to be ramped up. But just from the standpoint of, like, hey, you're kind of just going to go back to play in, like, a regular series. Like, does that make things easier for you? So, I don't know. That'd be something I maybe would want to ask Dan Fitzgerald if we get a chance to talk to him later this week. Is like, hey, like, is it a little bit easier? I don't know. Like,
5: right. You'd think it would be.
3: It'd be something to ask him about, but... yeah, obviously, you know, I think once you get to the stage, it's just like the NCAA basketball tournament. I mean, once you get to the second weekend, or once you get to, in this case, you know, the Super Regional, it's like, it's all hands on deck. I mean, anything can happen. You know, records, right. seeding, none of that matters once you get to the stage of the tournament. Because if you've made it this far, you're obviously playing well, right, no matter who you are.
2: Yeah.
3: And so what that means is that KU's going to face a good opponent either way, but it also means that KU is two wins away from the College World Series, which is, you know, equally as exciting of a prospect. So, I'm looking forward to it. We'll see how things play out this weekend, and it should be a lot of fun. By the way, if it is in Lawrence, I don't know if you guys happen to see the forecast again. It's going to be
5: rainy.
3: Rain.
5: Oh, I've been keeping my eye on the forecast this weekend.
2: Yeah. For sure. Yeah, we'll see what happens on that front.
3: So, do the rain dance.
2: Yeah. Nick Springer, Kansas City Sports Network, thanks again for coming in, man. Always appreciate the insight. And, hey, just glad to still be talking KU baseball, man. We'll see you soon.
3: Yeah, appreciate it. You guys are the best.
2: Of course. Nick Springer, we'll chat with him again next Monday. More coming up. Rock Chalk Sports, ESPN Kansas City, KansasNation.com.
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2: Hope.
1: Hope. 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All right. Case of the Mondays. Let's get into it, Dan.
2: Yeah. Let's get into it. I want to start here. You actually wrote this down. You actually put in UCLA. And I went ahead and put in Nebraska, too.
1: I'm good with it. UCLA, the number one overall seed. But Nebraska also doesn't advance. SEC so, is doing great, by the way.
2: Yes, except I know. Arkansas. Well, except Arkansas. But case of the Mondays for UCLA and Nebraska. Case of the Mondays for Big Ten softball and baseball fans, I guess, if you will. For the first time ever, two regional hosts in their respective softball teams and baseball teams got eliminated in the same day. Nebraska.
1: It's surprising that's never happened before.
2: Well, I think it's... I would say no, because same day, and then it has to be, like, both baseball and softball for two different teams.
1: Right,
2: so, like, you had UCLA softball and UCLA baseball.
1: Yeah.
2: Both of them lost, and then UCLA softball and, Nebraska softball and Nebraska baseball. Nebraska baseball, they lost 11-8 yesterday. Nebraska softball lost 3-1. UCLA baseball lost to St. Mary's on a walk-off. That was awesome, by the way. Shout-out to St. Mary's. And UCLA softball lost 8-7. So, yeah, shout-out to the Big Ten. Man, UCLA, by the way, I don't know what they're putting in the water out there in Orange County. Both their baseball and softball team were just unbelievable this year. And both of them were just smoking bombs.
1: Yes.
2: I mean, my good UCLA softball, they led the nation in home runs by like 80.
1: Also, their women's college basketball team won the national championship.
2: Their women's college basketball team also won the national championship. I totally forgot.
1: I think they're putting cash in the water out there. For softball, what it's worth, the only hope for non-SEC is the Big 12's Texas Tech, as they defeated UCLA. And they get Alabama, the other side of the bracket, as there are four teams remaining in the Women's College World Series, Tennessee and Texas. We're going to break down the men's bracket a little bit later, but a lot of SEC flavor, although LSU and Vanderbilt didn't even make the tournament this year for baseball. And Tennessee has been ousted. Arkansas, of course, has been ousted. But there are some other teams who are in action today. Like Kentucky still has a chance to advance. A&M has a chance to advance. Auburn has a chance to advance. Georgia, Mississippi State, Ole Miss have already advanced. As has Texas, as has Alabama. So, yeah, SEC, they've got some talent over there. But, yeah, by number one's going down.
2: UCLA, they had their pitcher in softball was almost at 200 pitches.
1: It's crazy.
2: It was unbelievable.
1: It's crazy.
2: Texas. I mean, granted, they had Nyjah Kennedy, who just pitches every single
1: rubber arm
2: game. I mean, it's just unbelievable. Shout out to Texas Tech, though. Hopefully they can get it done. Get a little Big 12 flavor in there for the softball side of things. That could be fun. You have two Big 12 national champions. You got Texas Tech maybe on the women's side, and then Kansas on the men's side as well. Hey, case of Mondays for Mac fans. Which one? I'll tell you. The MAAC. The MAAC. They have officially changed their name.
1: Finally.
2: I was
1: We've been tracking this forever.
2: We have been tracking this forever, and it's finally happening. They are changing to the Metro. The Metro Conference. I like it.
1: I don't like it.
2: They used to be called the Metro back in the 70s.
1: Yeah, man, and they have a nice blurry logo to remind you of that time.
2: Well, okay. Do you like? I mean, I don't know. Why don't you? Would you rather they stick with the MAAC?
1: What's wrong with the MAAC?
2: There's already a MAAC.
1: Fine, that's fine.
2: There's already a MAAC. You can't have a MAAC and then a MAAC. Because then you go, which one?
1: Man, the Metro Conference back in the day.
2: Whenever we're talking about MAAC,
1: had Virginia Tech and South Carolina and Louisville and Cincinnati.
2: Yeah, some big time
1: back
2: stuff.
1: Back in 85, wow.
2: Which is cool, but yeah, now they have like Siena and St. Peter's.
1: Yeah.
2: Iona? Yeah.
1: Niagara.
2: Niagara, also in there. Don't tell me.
1: Canisius.
2: Vermont?
1: I think. Vermont is not. Vermont
2: are they?
1: Is
2: are they in the Colonial?
1: Miac.
2: Miac.
1: I think.
2: Miac. Yeah, they're in the... No, is it UMBC?
1: That is crazy, though. Look at the bracket back in 1985, the Metro Conference. It was Memphis State, now Memphis, against Southern Miss. Awesome. Louisville against South Carolina. Cincinnati against Tulane. Florida State against Virginia Tech. That conference kind of slaps, man. I like it.
2: That is a fun conference. I like the Metro, though. I like the fact that they've changed it. They needed to do that. It had been way too long, and you've been riding on the coattails of Maction, the real Mac. Mm-hmm. I'm referring, because I always refer to it as the real Mac and then the Mac.
1: The Metro Conference.
2: But now it's just the Metro, yeah. And I think it's a fun, catchy name. It's I don't know. I think it's better.
1: Well, I'm glad that we can finally tie the loose ends on that, because we have been tracking it for a while.
2: Also, it was very, honestly, it was super, I guess, predictable,
1: mm-hmm.
2: probably. I mean, they used to be called the Metro,
1: yeah.
2: And then it changed to the MAC, and so you're like, all right, well, probably going to go back to the Metro. But they have a nice new logo, which is fun. Hey, case of the Mondays for NCAA rules officials. UCLA quarterback Carson Gordon is planning to enter the NCAA transfer portal. Now, I know what you're thinking. Hey, didn't the football transfer portal close 3 months ago? It did. But guess what? Carson Gordon is not going to be entering the transfer portal as a football player, but a track athlete. That's right, folks. He has found a loophole.
1: He's also going to conveniently play football.
2: He's going to conveniently play football wherever he decides to transfer for track. How has nobody thought of this before? Like, you can literally
1: anybody could do that.
2: You can just go wherever.
1: Yeah.
2: If you become a dual sport athlete,
1: this is gonna be the next thing that happens.
2: Absolutely,
1: seriously. This is gonna be the next thing. Is guys who aren't even on rosters for Olympic sports because the portal's open.
2: Yeah.
1: They're gonna go in and they're gonna say, "Oh, I'm also gonna play basketball." By the way,
2: absolutely. Or they're gonna be like, they're gonna go to their swim and dive coach and be like, "Hey, open up a roster spot for Milan Momcilovic."
1: Yeah.
2: You know what I mean?
1: Yep.
2: Like it's so stupid, and I don't know. It's really dumb. I hate it. But I mean, that's the thing about rules. Again, I don't know. They need to take all the NCAA rules officials, lock them in a room for 2 months with food and water, probably, and say, don't come out until you have created a NCAA transfer portal rule book that is the size of War and Peace. That's what you need. Because guess what? They keep on, oh, well, here's a rule here, and then loophole. Okay, well, then we'll change it here. Loophole again. Everyone's going to try to find loopholes. That's why people hire agents and lawyers, because they try to do this stuff. This is, I mean, it works. It absolutely works. And Carson Gordon is going to run track somewhere, but he's also going to play football. I mean, that's just the way of the world. So, you know, I don't know how nobody's really thought about it until now. Whatever, he's taken advantage of it. Good for him. But yeah, I don't know. Do you like it or no?
1: I don't hate it. I just think it's. I mean,
2: it's. I mean, props,
1: I guess I don't. I don't know. Props to him for.
2: I would say every time I see a loophole.
1: Yeah.
2: Every time I see a loophole, I go, okay.
1: Yep.
2: You win.
1: We haven't discussed. You mentioned mommy. We haven't discussed the transfer portal in a while. Tunde Yesufu to St. John's.
2: Yeah.
1: Juke Harris to Tennessee.
2: Mm-hmm.
1: And yeah, mommy is out of the NBA draft. He's going to be going somewhere here in. I don't know how Louisville still has money, but I'm hearing Louisville is in the game. Kentucky is in the game.
2: Kentucky,
1: Arizona.
2: It's starting
1: in the
2: to
1: game.
2: Get sad for Kentucky. Like I'm almost kind of like rooting for them to get him, just because it's starting to really get sad for them. Like they don't have anybody.
1: They got Zoom Diallo, and that's and you know that's the start.
2: Zoom.
1: But yeah, we'll get back to some college basketball chatter here at some point.
2: Yeah, for sure. Hey, case of the Mondays for Sun Belt Conference fans. Because I feel like there's a little bit of bamboozling going on in the Sun Belt Conference. So we actually have a picture of this. Elijah, if you can pull up the Sun Belt thing. So the Sun Belt Conference, they announced that their Sun Belt Championship game is going to be hosted on Friday, December 4th. And if you take a good look at it, sorry if you're listening on ESPN Kansas City or on any of our audio platforms, but the Sun Belt football championship, they have a logo, and on top it says Credit Union 1, and it says SBC Football Championship, and at the bottom it says Pensacola, Florida. So when you look at this, Sean, where do you think this game is going to be played?
1: If I had to guess?
2: If you had to guess.
1: I would say Pensacola.
2: You would think. But no, it's actually sponsored by Visit Pensacola. In fact, the primetime matchup will feature the championship of the conference's Eastern and Western divisions and will be played at the site of the divisional winner with the best overall conference record. God. They're playing it as a home game. It's sponsored by Pensacola, Florida.
1: It was sponsored by Credit Union 1.
2: There's Credit Union 1 sponsors it, and at the very bottom it says Pensacola, Florida.
1: That would have been really cool.
2: You go, hey, that makes sense.
1: Yeah, there's a comment on this Twitter post that says, oh boy, I can't wait to take my family to Pensacola for the game. Booking the rooms now.
2: It's so great. It's so great.
1: I don't get it. So Pensacola is sponsoring the event?
2: The city of Pensacola is sponsoring the Sun Belt Conference Championship, and it's not going to be hosted in Pensacola, Florida.
1: Maybe it's a logo problem. Maybe you need to fix the logo.
2: That's the thing. Why would you put it? Why would you allow this to happen? Or if you're going to allow this to happen, if you're going to allow Pensacola, Florida to sponsor your entire Sun Belt Conference Championship, guess what? Play the game in Pensacola, Florida. Doesn't that make sense?
1: I guess they didn't think they could get enough people there, which is probably fair. Probably got to host it at a
2: site. No,
1: I don't like hosting it at home, but it might be the only way you fill the stands.
2: No, people would travel. There's some Sun Belt fans out there.
1: All right.
2: Fun Belt. It's the Fun Belt, dude.
1: Every conference has to have a nickname like that.
2: They'll travel to Pensacola, I'm sure. How many people do you think are... this is actually... How... Over under 15. No, it's got to be higher. Because that's big. I mean, that is a bad thing. Over under 50 people book a plane ticket to Pensacola, Florida.
1: Oh, man. I'm saying under.
2: Yeah, under?
1: Yeah.
2: Okay, what do you think the line is?
1: I think,
2: you know there's going to be some people who do it.
1: Probably, yeah.
2: I guarantee you there's going to be somebody.
1: Yeah, I mean, I don't think you're far off with 50.
2: That's what I'm saying.
1: Maybe 30.
2: Like 50's not a crazy number.
1: Yeah,
2: like,
1: there are going to be some...
2: If 6,000
1: fans... Who's in the Sun Belt these days? Jacksonville State?
2: Yeah.
1: Their fans are maybe going to...
2: Georgia Southern, I think, is in the Fun Belt.
1: Georgia State as well.
2: Georgia State. It's West Florida? No, they're in something else.
1: West Florida?
2: They bumped up to...
1: Did they?
2: No, they bumped up to SCS. I'm sorry.
1: We were right. Also, App State, Marshall,
2: that makes sense.
1: Old Dominion, James Madison, Coastal Carolina, Troy, Southern Miss, Louisiana, Texas State, South Alabama, and the University of Louisiana, Monroe.
2: Oh, Monroe. So there's no Florida teams in the Sun Belt.
1: There's also, that is correct.
2: That's crazy.
1: There's also no Texas teams in the Big 12 except for Baylor and Texas Tech at TCU.
2: Yeah. Well, there's no Missouri teams in the Big 12, and they host the Big 12 basketball championship. True. So that's not that crazy.
1: Yeah.
2: Right?
1: Am I crazy?
2: Am I crazy? Or should the Sun Belt be hosted in Pensacola, Florida?
1: Alaskan voters on here. Dan Sullivan.
2: Yeah, I got my finger on the pulse. It's case to Mondays for Alaskan voters. So apparently there's this is just one of the weirdest things that I've seen in my life. So apparently there's like a state Senate race for Alaska. And the man who has the Senate seat right now is running for re-election. His name is Dan Sullivan, right? Well, there is a new emerging person... Actually, let me back up. So the person who is rerunning for his seat, his name is Dan Sullivan. Now, he often gets...
1: The incumbent.
2: He often gets mistaken for the Anchorage mayor, whose name is also Dan Sullivan. Right? So there is a state senator named Dan Sullivan, and the mayor of Anchorage, Alaska, his name is Dan Sullivan. Well, now, there is a man who is running against Dan Sullivan, the Senate incumbent, as the rival political party, whose name is, guess what? Dan Sullivan. There are three Dan Sullivans. Two of them are running against each other.
1: Wait, who's the third?
2: So there's a mayor. The mayor of Anchorage.
1: But he is just the mayor of Anchorage.
2: He's just the mayor
1: of
2: Anchorage.
1: Not involved.
2: But
1: okay.
2: I guess there's been a long-standing thing in Alaska where there's a senator named Dan Sullivan and a mayor named Dan Sullivan. And then now there is a new guy who's running against Dan Sullivan for the Senate seat, also named Dan Sullivan.
1: You know that before this guy decided to run, his family and friends, who were
2: the funniest thing
1: at all, having a thumbprint on politics, said, you need to start running.
2: You got to. You have to.
1: This article from Tim Balk on NYTimes.com, first sentence says, in Alaska this election season, the biggest supporters of Dan Sullivan could be the biggest antagonists of Dan Sullivan. The field of contenders challenging Senator Dan S. Sullivan, a Republican who's up for re-election, has grown in recent days with a rather befuddling addition. Dan J. Sullivan, a former educator of no known relation, who has entered the race.
2: But then
1: absolutely, this is a family and friends thing.
2: Oh, absolutely.
1: Everybody knows there's two Dan Sullivans, and this guy was also named Dan Sullivan, also in Alaska, and his family and friends told him, you need to run for something.
2: You got
1: to
2: run against Dan Sullivan. It's great. It's so great. It's so great. And then there's also the other Dan Sullivan,
1: well,
2: who's the mayor
1: the
2: of Anchorage.
1: Conspiracy theorist who said that
2: it's all the same guy.
1: No, not that it's the same guy, but that it was a plant, I'm sure. People are saying it's a plant just to deter people from voting for Dan Sullivan, incumbent Dan Sullivan.
2: That actually makes – ooh, that's
1: too many
2: good.
1: People are named Dan, I think, is the problem.
2: Yeah.
1: Have an original name.
2: Shout out to all the Dans out there. Dan Sullivan. Oh, man. That's so great. Like, how do you even
1: – this is the type of stuff that gets me, though. I would read up on this.
2: Oh, I would. Like, I know. It's so much fun. It's just like – that's so weird. Like, how are there three Dan Sullivans, all of them running for office in Alaska?
1: How are there even three Dan Sullivans in Alaska?
2: That's crazy. I didn't know there were that many people in Alaska, let alone three Dan Sullivans. That's unbelievable. Hey, case of the Mondays for Arsenal. And you're probably wondering, hey, why? They won the English Premier League for the first time since, I want to say, like 2006. But they won the English Premier League. Really exciting stuff. Arsenal fans go crazy. But if you know anything about European soccer, there's also the Champions League as well. So Arsenal is playing in the Champions League after they won the EPL.
1: How long is the gap?
2: So it's not long.
1: Yeah.
2: Because they won the English Premier League, and then like 2 or 3 days later, they play against Paris Saint-Germain in the Champions League, and they wind up losing in the Champions League final to Paris Saint-Germain.
1: They go down PSG to Paris Saint-Germain.
2: And lose. PSG holds the trophy. And Elijah, we have a thing on this on Arsenal, too. They held the English Premier League parade after...
1: The day after.
2: The day after they lost to Paris Saint-Germain, and that is the saddest-looking bunch of guys I have ever seen in my life. Absolutely incredible.
1: Yeah, whose idea was this?
2: I know. You gotta do it. And, you gotta space it out. Barstool Big Cat had it. Like, at least host it, a week after.
1: Yeah, so you're more entrenched in European soccer. What's kind of the hierarchy of...
2: So the Champions League is the big one.
1: Yeah, okay.
2: So that goes throughout. So like PSG, that's the Paris League. They play in the Paris League.
1: Yeah.
2: EPL is the European League. They have the La Liga, which is the Spanish league. They have an Italian league too. And so all of these different leagues play against
1: the
2: each
1: Champions
2: other
1: league is in the Champions League. Okay.
2: Yes.
1: And somebody decided to schedule a parade for the day.
2: Here's essentially what it is.
1: Etching your fate, man.
2: Yeah.
1: It's known.
2: It's not necessarily like this, but what I would compare it to is like winning the Big 12 title and then losing in the national
1: NCAA
2: championship, but then having a parade for the Big 12 title the day after you lose the NCAA championship.
1: Yeah.
2: Like, that's...
1: Tough scene.
2: That's not great. You can't... that's unfortunate. Hey, last one here. This is just one of the wildest things I've ever seen in my life, and completely, by the way, disavow this case of the Mondays for sportsmanship enjoyers. Did you see this?
1: Mm-mm.
2: So this happened.
1: Oh,
2: was
1: this the Jesus Sanchez?
2: The Jesus Sanchez.
1: Jesus Sanchez, the right fielder for the Jays, which is not what this is, had a ball thrown at him from a fan, and then somebody went on Twitter and basically said, jail this person. But it turns out it was a kid, and the kid thought that Jesus Sanchez wanted to play catch and whatever. Anyway, but no, this is different.
2: Yeah, this is different. This actually happened in Kansas City. So a team from Oklahoma City comes up to Kansas City and plays in one of these big kind of youth tournaments. This is a 12-year-old. And apparently, you know, these teams have been chirping at each other. These 12-year-old teams have been chirping at each other all game, and the parents were getting into it, and the coaches were getting all upset. And we there's a video. We can't play it because there's a lot of swear words. Not SEC regulated. But apparently the coach of the Oklahoma team, his son was on the mound, and the coach told his son to fire a fastball into the dugout while he was on the mound.
1: Mm-hmm.
2: And there's a video of it. Fired it in. Umpire says, all right, now that's ball game. Everybody goes. They give the coach, who is the kid's dad, a lifetime ban. And they gave the kid a 5-year ban from the league.
1: I mean, five years is a little steep for a kid.
2: That's
1: a 12-year-old kid who's listening to his dad.
2: That's
1: I agree. He shouldn't have done it. He should have gotten a couple games.
2: Well, I don't think he's not banned from baseball forever.
1: Right.
2: But he's banned from that league for 5 years. So until he's 17 years old, that kid can't play in
1: that
2: league
1: that's
2: anymore.
1: That's rough. I mean, you're when we were growing up, even when we were, you know, 12, 13, 14, maybe even younger, had an experience where emotions got the best of us.
2: Absolutely.
1: I don't think that.
2: But his dad told him to do it. Like, that's the thing.
1: Yeah,
2: like,
1: I know. That's what I'm saying. I don't think that he should be suspended for this long because, I mean, you're only a kid for so long. And, like,
2: that's
1: we all true. Have bad emotions. You know, we play emotion games. Maybe you make mistakes and you get technical fouls or you get thrown out or anything like that. I think 5 years is ridiculous. But this goes into the whole, with his dad telling him to do it, the whole adults ruining kids' sports.
2: Absolutely. Adults always ruin kids' sports. And if you have ever been tossed out of a kid's baseball game or basketball game or whatever, I look at you differently. Like, that is – I spent – say, was it 8? Yeah. No. 7 years of my life being an umpire and – also a referee for basketball. I refereed football games, flag football games, all throughout high school and college. And the parents are the absolute worst. And there are quite a few parents who, to this day, if they try to talk to me, like, I'm going to look down on you because you are a you need to control yourself. You're living vicariously through your kid or whatever. I don't know. Doesn't matter. You need to be able to control yourself, right? And this is just a prime example of getting to a boiling point. Like, this guy should never be allowed to go to a baseball game again. The coach. The
1: right.
2: coach should
1: no,
2: never be allowed.
1: I'm with you on that. And to
2: ever.
1: Be clear, I understand with the kid, the 12-year-old, you know, somebody could get hurt. Hopefully nobody did, and that's the most important thing. But, yeah, my initial reaction was 5 years. That's a little
2: rough. Yeah, and the thing is, like,
1: don't take away.
2: Are you going to say, like you're 12 years old, your dad is your coach, and your dad says fire it into the dugout?
1: Yeah,
2: like,
1: the
2: are you going to say no? Like, you should, but also it's your dad. Like, you can't really. So, yeah, I don't know. It's a dad problem for sure. Awful, awful stuff.
1: I'm sure there's, like, an appeal process and all that, but, yeah that's no fun. Case of the Mondays for today. Hope that you guys enjoyed that. We really enjoyed being at Hoagland Ballpark. We're going to go back to Allen Fieldhouse. As yesterday, after a 13-10 victory over Arkansas that sent Kansas baseball to the Super Regionals for the first time ever, Dan Fitzgerald, as well as KU players, met with the media. We're going to hear more from Coach Fitz right after this. ESPN Kansas City, KansasNation.com.
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1: 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Appreciate everybody liking, commenting, subscribing. Helps us out a lot. KU baseball defeats Arkansas. They sweep their way through the Lawrence Regional. What a fun time it was. And now we await the winner of Georgia Tech and Oklahoma going on right now to see KU's fate for the Super Regionals. First, let's enjoy last night's post-game press conference. Here's head baseball coach Dan Fitzgerald.
2: Yeah, Patrick Bieber with G1 Baseball. Coach, I want to start where the players just left off with Manning West and just that third inning, getting out of that jam and then going into the fourth and responding with a 1-2-3 frame after that big six-run scoring barrage in the top of the frame. Could you just talk about that importance of that swing right there?
3: Well, it was huge. We needed someone to bridge to Ritter and Bodie, and we knew they were limited in their pitches. They both felt great coming into today, and our training staff did an incredible job getting those two ready to pitch. And we've got all kinds of science where we're testing the arms, and it's giving us feedback on, hey, these guys are good. But we also knew, hey, you know, we have to be smart and limit that. So we really needed someone to bridge between, you know, the plan was Matisse, then Toby, and then Manning, and then Cannon Carr was in there too, and Manning just got hot, and that cutter was disgusting tonight, and he was able to get underneath some barrels. And the impressive thing

0: barked at Dykoff on that four-hole play that Josh went for. He came back in the dugout. He said, "You cover first. I've got that," which I thought was just unbelievable confidence in a guy that plays with – he's just such a pro, and he cares at such a high level, and couldn't be more proud of him. And we needed that home run, by the way. Like, we were down 5-0. He goes home run, and then we go single, home run. So that was a huge stretch. And he did it after a punch out. So, like, it was with one out.
1: Do you feel that from your guys when somebody, Tyson said, you know, he picked them up tonight. Do you feel that in the dugout when it's about to happen like that?
0: Yeah. These guys are so connected and so tight. And there are a bunch of parts in the game where, you know, I think, man, should I be saying something? And it's like, no, they've got it. They're saying plenty.
1: How much notice does he get knowing he's going to start at second tonight? How that process?
0: I checked with Cade minutes before going to home plate. I had the lineup up, but it wasn't, you know, he didn't have much of a heads up.
1: Yeah.
0: But he just keeps working, and he takes ground balls there every day and has worked every single day like he's going to go out there and start. So I didn't even think to talk to him about it. I just posted the lineup and...
2: Henry Greenstein, Warren Sterner World. How did you make the decision to get Matisse earlier than maybe you would usually, because it ended up being pretty important?
0: Yeah, it just... I don't know, Henry. It just wasn't coming out the way that it normally does. It just didn't have the bite on the slider. The fastball didn't have the life that it normally has. And just knew that offense is so explosive. I mean, you just look through... You know, you look through the middle of their lineup, and they go 5 home runs, 20 home runs, 16, 14, 4, 4, 9, 2, 15. I mean, it's double digit in 4 or 5 spots, and we just knew there was very little wiggle room and couldn't let it get away from us.
2: And then you've seen the whole arc of how the fan support has grown to become what it is now. What was it like sharing the moment with them as you guys advanced through the round?
0: Well, as many of you know, I'm not very often speechless, and I didn't really know what to say. I mean, I was just overwhelmed. I was completely overwhelmed with this entire weekend. I joked about it yesterday, but I was serious. You coach long enough, and your emotions get pretty frayed. And I don't get scared during movies anymore, you know, and my hair does not stand up on my arms, and it stood up all weekend. I could not believe how cool the backyard turned out. Our student section is palpable, and no one left. It's the greatest thing ever. We finished the game, we look up, and everyone is still there. So, yeah, it was a surreal moment.
3: Jordan Gusky, to beat the Capital Journal. Did you make any decisions today, knowing that if you lost, you had a game tomorrow to fall back on?
0: Yes. There were guys that we had in the wings, you know, who would have had to pitch tomorrow. I think we got to a spot in the game where we had the lead and just cashed in the chip, saying we're using Ritter and Ray. So I think the decision there going into the game was we're going to see where we're at, knowing that we had two shots to win. But once we got the lead and once we extended the lead, at that point I just went all in on this one. Yeah, but there were things leading up. You know, there's a lot of time between 6 a.m. and first pitch. That's a lot of time to think. And you think through every single possible scenario. So, yeah, there were a few of them.
4: No doubt, Baseball Central. Coach, no, Kate Baldridge in the lineup today. You already touched on a little bit of curious feeling with the audience.
0: Yeah, I'm going to go NHL here, just upper body injury. So he wanted to play. He probably could have played. I almost put him in the seventh, and then when we extended the lead, and that was a hard one because that's an incredible offensive player, defensive player, base runner, glue guy, and so to have him out today was tough, but obviously the right decision because we won, and now he's got some more time to rest.
4: I've noticed post-game here just about every weekend, after you win a series or sweep, and tonight was no different, families merge on the field. Just walk me through what that means to you.

0: Maybe you guys can fast forward through that long pause. Yeah, that's my, you know, my faith in my family, and my faith, my family, and trying to win baseball games, and to share it with them is incredible. And you know, Will and Ben get to experience quite a bit, and to have Max and Kelly there, to have them there last weekend, and yeah, it's really special. So, Noah, that's your one question on reflection. You don't get another one because I have a hard time keeping it together here. But yeah, that was unbelievably special.
1: You had said before the regional that Solis would play a role at some point. He ended up getting the start today and had an RBI against his former team. Just what did you think of him getting the chance to do that?
0: Oh, what a stud. I was so proud of Max tonight. I actually told Max about 5 minutes before the game, 10 minutes before the game, said, hey, if Cade can't go, you're DHing. And he was super confident. I thought he had great at-bats all night. The base hit was huge. And he just battled through it. I mean, he had 5 at-bats tonight, and 4 of them were outstanding. He had the one opportunity to move the guy and didn't, but I love the intent on it. And, again, a guy that's just continued to work while he's waiting. And, yeah, I'm super proud of Max.
2: Gary Bedore, KC Star, 25th come-from-behind win. You were down 5-0. Did you still think, you know, we got this, and B, how important, how great is it to win 25 come-from-behind games?
0: That's a trick question, Gary. It's not as great as it sounds sometimes because I'd like to have a few more where we weren't behind. But they are, you know, I was super confident down 5-0. And in fact, I had this weird moment during the game, the 2021 regional at DBU. We beat Oregon State to go to the Supers, and we were down 5-0, and I had one of those flashback moments of like, oh, I've been here before, and then I literally had the thought of, and we've been here before like 20-some times, and I just knew that we just needed someone to punch it through, and we needed the crowd. Like, the crowd was incredible, but we needed to give them something. They were just waiting for something, So yeah, the come from behind thing, you know, baseball is a weird sport that it's 9 innings and there's no clock, and so, you know, it's the torture of baseball is that there's no clock. It's also the greatest part of baseball is that there's literally no clock. We could still be playing now, and so the guys just never quit. They believe, they love each other, and those guys know how to grind, and it's an honor to be their coach.
3: You talked about Tyson's power yesterday. I won't make you do that again. But maybe it's the same answer. He's got a clutch gene, too. I mean, it seems like when he gets up in those moments, you almost know he's going to deliver before it even happens.
0: Yeah.
3: Do you feel that same way?
0: Yeah. Yeah. It's unbelievable, his just ability to stay in the moment. And, you know, it's so fun watching a player just continue to take jumps. And he's on such an ascent. And he just gets better every time out. He's so accountable. He's such a great worker, and his approach at the plate is so, he just does not come off it, and his focus is incredible, and he's going to be playing baseball for a long time.
4: Coach Greg Eklund, Kansas Public Radio. How would you sum up the significance of being the first Kansas baseball team to advance to a super regional?
0: Yeah, I mean. I don't know. That's a great question. Those are the ones that probably need some time in August to really comprehend it, because right now my brain just flips to Georgia Tech or OU, and who do we need to prepare for, and how do we start that scout tonight, and how deep do we get into both, so I think, you know, taking this job, there was a shared vision. And certainly Travis and Sean and everyone here, the thing that I remember so clearly in my interview of how prepared and how clearly KU had a plan for what was this unknown future of NIL and all these new things, and I just knew that I don't know that anyone knows what the roadmap is, but these people really have one that they're following. And so as we've gotten into this was certainly, you know, if someone had said, you know, write down all the things you want to accomplish, this certainly would have been something, you know, regional championship at home, new left field fence, that definitely would have been on the list. And but the significance of it, you know, this is, for me, the special part is last night seeing guys from my first year, because those guys, the building block of a Collier Cranford and a Cole Elvis and Jake English staying and Jake Baker staying and building that foundation in year one, and then the guys in year two building that. And so I think the significance is you're seeing guys that are reconnecting to the program, so many former players here, and having the time of their lives watching the guys do what they used to do. So I think it's probably bigger than my brain can really think of right now, because I'm just thinking about what we need to do tomorrow. But yeah, it's a pretty special moment.
4: No, darling, College Baseball Central, you just took the question in my mouth. What do the next 24 hours look like for you? You don't know who you're playing, you don't know where it's going to be.
0: Yeah, I'm going to enjoy every second of this, and yeah, just spend time with my family. And I told Kelly, I said, the best part of this, we don't have to play tomorrow. And you know, just to be able to take a deep breath and enjoy it. My in-laws are in town. My mom and brother were in town. They left last night. So yeah, just enjoy some time with family. These guys need to rest, and that's a lot of baseball. And you think about the stretch of, you know, playing three games at a conference tournament and turn around and doing it again. So it's rest and recover, and I guarantee that my staff is already, it's already in process of getting the skeleton done for both of those teams. Then we'll obviously watch that game tomorrow and get a plan.
5: All right. Thanks, Coach. Appreciate it.
0: Thanks, guys.
6: That's head coach Dan Fitzgerald. KU sweeps their way through the Lawrence Regional. They knock off Arkansas in successive days, 13-10 yesterday. It was 5-3 on Saturday. Of course, Kansas opened the Lawrence Regional with a 6-3 win over Northeastern, and now we wait the fate. The good thing is Kansas, no matter who they face, is going to have this extra day of rest, to Nick Springer's point. We're going to be right back out there Friday against a quality opponent, whoever it is.
7: Yeah, whoever's going to be. Like I said, you know, keep a close eye on that Georgia Tech-OU game. Obviously, it's going on right now. We are pre-recording the show just because, you know, it's college baseball games can go for just 4 hours every single time is what it seems like. Yesterday was a long game, but a fun game too. So hopefully we're gonna be cheering on Oklahoma, just so Kansas is able to host a super regional for the first time in program history. But this Jayhawk team, they're really hot right now, and you know, Springer said it best. When you get to this point in the season, you kind of throw all the analytics and the records and everything out the window, right? Similar to the NCAA tournament in basketball, where, you know, anything can happen. Milwaukee is a great example of that. Yeah. They wind up beating Auburn. They were 5-22 at one point. They got run ruled like 10 times this year, and then they come out, you throw everything out the window, and if you're just playing good baseball, which Kansas is doing right now, they're hitting bombs, the pitching staff is pitching really well. I understand Georgia Tech is a very good baseball team, but Kansas is playing some of the best baseball in all of America right now. So, you know, I like our guys, and, you know, the all-tournament team just came out, which is, you know, really exciting. So, yeah, I like I said, I like our guys.
6: Yeah, and the all-tournament team has a lot of Jayhawks, five of them. Unsurprisingly, Tyson LeBlanc named Lawrence Regional Most Outstanding Player. He hit .455. He slugged over 1,300, 1.364 slugging percentage. He had the three homers, one in each game, eight RBIs, four runs, four walks. This dude is just a player. He's going to be a very high draft pick in the MLB draft, as will Dom Vaegele. Vaegele, who will toe the slab on Friday, seemingly, for Kansas in the first game of the Super Regionals. He went seven strong innings, set the single-season strikeout record at Kansas and the victory over Northeastern. Brady Ballinger, Dariel Osorio, and Dylan Schlotterbeck as well on the Lawrence Regional All-Tournament team.
7: Did you vote for Tyson as most outstanding
6: yes.
7: player? So did I.
6: Yeah.
7: Nice.
6: Yeah. Great job.
7: That's good. I didn't realize you were a voter too.
6: Had to happen. Yeah, dude. Shout out to Chris Tyson, who does a great job sending all of us everything. I don't usually get to talk with CT this time of year, man.
7: I know.
6: But he's helping out all the guys over at KU Athletics in terms of media liaisons, or helping out Brandon Perrell, who does a great job for KU baseball throughout the season, and of course had a couple extra items on his plate. Yeah. For postseason baseball. KU to the Super Regionals for the first time ever. After this, we are going to take a more holistic look at the NCAA tournament, talk about who is remaining. It's time to start looking forward at potential paths as Kansas really tries to make a run at a national championship in baseball. What a special season it's been. Special tenure for Coach Fitz. More coming up, ESPN Kansas City, KansasNation.com.
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4: I just, the lush plush.
5: It's always
4: too
5: so
4: much.
5: Fun. I wasn't even going to say the word lush or plush.
4: Yes, you were.
5: No,
4: there was no way that you
5: let
4: were
5: me do
4: not
5: it
4: going
5: tomorrow.
4: To be able to.
5: Let me do it tomorrow.
4: I'll consider considering it. Check NCAA.com. We're looking at the Division I baseball official bracket, Daniel. A lot of games happening today, tonight, that, leave some questions to be answered. But we do have a couple matchups set, and, of course, we've got six to be determined still today. So as of right now, there are 10 teams in the Super Regionals with six open spots. Of course, pre-recording the show, so we don't know for absolutely sure, but a couple of surprises as expected in a bracket format.
5: Yeah, absolutely right. Cal Poly coming out of the Los Angeles Regional. Obviously, UCLA got eliminated yesterday by St. Mary's, and then Cal Poly beat St. Mary's. So Cal Poly advances. They're going to be playing the winner of the rubber match between West Virginia and Kentucky. West Virginia won in incredible fashion yesterday, forcing a Monday. So that'll be really exciting. That West Virginia, Kentucky is going to face off against Cal Poly. You also have Little Rock advancing out of the Southern Miss Regional. Southern Miss just absolutely wet the bed, and Little Rock, they played some really good baseball. They had zero losses. They went ahead and swept in Hattiesburg. They're going to be playing off against the winner of Florida versus Troy. That game is going to be going on tonight, I believe, at 5:00. I saw Reddit CFP tweeted this out. There's a chance for three different Trojans because you got Little Rock, Troy, and USC.
4: And those are the only Trojans, if I'm not mistaken, in – maybe I'm wrong. Maybe there are some mascot Trojans somewhere else.
5: College. I was going to say Michigan State Spartans.
4: Athletics.
5: That could have been
4: – Trojans, mascots. I think that's the only three.
5: Ancient Greek people would kill me if I said
4: USC,
5: that.
4: Troy, Little Rock – the only other one I see is Dakota State University.
5: Ah, how could I forget? Dakota State.
4: Okay, you have to guess where they're located.
5: I'm going to say North Dakota.
4: Nope, 50-50. You lost. South Dakota. Madison, South Dakota, Dakota State University. The Trojans, they are not still participating in the baseball bracket.
5: Womp womp.
4: They are not Division I.
5: Oh, well. That'll be a lot of fun. Florida's a really good ball program, but Troy's been playing some good ball lately. UNC, They advanced. They swept in Chapel Hill. They are playing really good ball right now. They're playing better ball than really anybody except for KU right now. They're going to be playing on against the winner of Texas A&M and USC, so that'll be a fun game that's going on today as well. Ole Miss advanced out of Nebraska's regional after Nebraska wet the bed. Arizona State, by the way, Rainson, he got ejected and wound up losing to Ole Miss yesterday. I mean, that, a lot of ejections yesterday, which is really weird. Georgia, they're... they have a nice home run hitter who got ejected yesterday for taunting the Liberty bench. Now he's going to be
4: Can we just not eject players?
5: He's suspended for game one against Mississippi State. Right. That's one of the ones that's already set as of right now. But Ole Miss is going to take on the winner of Milwaukee and Auburn. That's going on tonight at 5 o'clock, so that'll be a fun game to watch as well. You also have Georgia, like I said, taking on Mississippi State, SEC matchup over there. You also have another one that's already set in stone, Texas facing off against Oregon. That'll be a lot of fun. Oregon's a really good ball club, and then Texas always really good. Alabama made it out of Tuscaloosa. Florida State, at the time of recording, they're playing in St. John's right now. They have a 2-0 lead. We'll see how that one plays out. Probably going to be Florida State taking on Alabama. And then Kansas takes on the winner of Georgia Tech and Oklahoma.
4: Yeah, and it's not as much a easy read, I guess, looking at the bracket. Because, again, when you get to the College World Series, for anybody who doesn't know, it goes back to the pod, the super regional or the regional type format. Rather, where, yes, Kansas will take on the winner of Georgia Tech, Oklahoma, and that's a straight best of three. Then you have four teams on one side, four teams on the other side. And I could be mistaken, but it would be basically one side of the bracket against the other. So a lot of options on who it could be. But if Kansas advances to the College World Series, again, you're back to the regional format where it's pod play, double elimination, four of you on this side, four teams on this side. Yeah. When you get to the College World Series championship, it's a straight best of three. So no matter who it is, it's going to be a challenge for KU. But, of course, we're going to open the show tomorrow talking about KU's next opponent, and then we'll do a deeper dive on them as the season goes on. But, yeah, a lot of SEC teams, as we talked about, Georgia and Mississippi State, they're facing each other, having both advanced out of their regionals that they hosted. Ole Miss is in there. Texas is in there. Alabama is in there. And like you said, some other teams, based on the results today, still have an opportunity, including Florida, Kentucky, Texas A&M. They've all got a chance to represent the SEC. And as for the Big 12, well, Kansas has made it. Yep. And, you know, I guess we'll see if West Virginia can do it as well. But KU showing out. They're the Big 12 regular season champs, the Big 12 tournament champs, and they proved it. They proved their worth over the weekend at Hoagland.
5: Yeah, UCF and Cincinnati, they wound up getting eliminated. By the way, just a thought, it maybe would have been better if Kansas would have gotten the 16 instead of the 15 because UCLA got eliminated, and then all of a sudden the winner of West Virginia, Kentucky, got to take off, got to go against Cal Poly, who is a good ball club, but Kansas is better, and I can't imagine Cal Poly has the pitching staff to be able to handle a three-game series. So Georgia Tech's really good. So is OU. I think Kansas is playing the best ball in all of America right now.
4: And Tyson LeBlanc, probably the best individual of anybody in America
5: Hot.
4: Three straight homers, the Big 12 tournament, most outstanding player, the Lawrence Regional, most outstanding player. It's all about KU baseball. Thanks to everybody for tuning in to a kickoff edition this week on Rock Chalk Sports. 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
6: 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Baseball Hall of Famer, John Smoltz. Commanders wide receiver, Terry McLaurin. And now, it's Rich Eisen.
7: Oh, yes, everybody. Welcome to this edition of the Rich Eisen Show live on Disney Plus, the ESPN app, ESPN Radio, and Sirius XM Channel 80. Good to have all of you here in our neighborhood. Appreciate Suze and O'Shea Jackson Jr. holding on the fort while I was hanging out at the Big Slick in Kansas City, which raised $4.2 million for Children's Mercy Hospital there in Kansas City. Also want to appreciate Suze for sitting in while I walked back into the house empty-handed from the Emmy Awards in New York City. 844-204-RICH is the number to dial on the program. Oh, my gosh, is there a lot going on in the NFL world that is apparently about to happen that may never happen? Rumors are flying everywhere right now that it is June 1st and all sorts of salary cap concerns that were on the plate for any team that was looking to acquire big-time talent from a team that's willing to suddenly part with big-time talented players. All those salary cap concerns that were going down in March and April and May are now gone. It's now post-June 1. So we're going to be keeping an eye on all of that. Chris Brockman, hello to you, sir.
10: Hello to you, and happy A.J. Brown Day.
7: Yeah, I don't know. I'm not going to be happy for you.
10: Come on!
7: Rams are rumored to be acquiring everybody.
10: Come on!
7: Are you being acquired?
11: Let's go.
7: So I have no idea.
10: I've been waiting months for this.
7: Or if A.J. Brown's going to still be an Eagle by the end of the day. How are you?
11: Good morning, Rich.
7: Mike Del Tufo. Good to see you. T.J. Jefferson, the candle's lit. Good to see you.
12: Rich, I want to quote the great Fife Dog of A Tribe Called Quest.
10: Oh, nice.
12: I say, I never let a statue tell me how nice I am. Okay. And that's how I want you to feel right now. You don't need a statue to tell you how nice you are.
7: Bless you, sir. Thank you.
12: My man.
7: Appreciate that. Be nice to have a statue.
10: I mean,
7: hey, listen, you tell
11: Victor Wembanyama. It was an honor to be nominated for the MVP award.
12: Oh, that's a different story, though.
11: Yeah.
12: That's different.
11: Yeah. He was nominated. He was a finalist for the MVP award. Didn't win it. Watched Shai Gilgeous-Alexander being awarded it.
10: Probably didn't even
11: in his face.
10: Also, didn't even come in second.
11: Whatever.
10: Jokic was second.
11: He watched himself not win it.
12: All deserving.
11: He did was go ahead and torch the place in winning game one of a Western Conference Finals that had seven games written all over it. And at the end of the day, we got the seventh game, as you know, on Saturday night, requiring Victor Wembanyama and the Spurs and all of their fans sitting back at home and all the nuns that were rooting for him to sit there and hope, wish for another victory in Oklahoma City, that they would have to, at the end of the day, after the regular season and the playoffs, have to beat a 64-win Oklahoma City team for an eighth time.
13: Wow. Got shot nine times.
11: Okay.
13: Still alive.
11: That's how many shots it took to take out the Oklahoma City Thunder, but they came out with an intensity that you could see in the first quarter that would be difficult for Oklahoma City without two of their more talented players again. It would be tough for them to match that intensity. And they did. They did, taking their first lead of the game late in the first half. And then the second half hit. And man, if the San Antonio Spurs aren't young and terrific and arriving. That's the word that you can use for the San Antonio Spurs now, arriving. And in terms of Dylan Harper and Stephon Castle and everybody on this team not named Victor Wembanyama of a certain age, they are arriving. Now, you could say Victor Wembanyama arrived the minute he landed in America as a professional athlete for the first time.
10: Out of the spaceship, you mean?
11: Correct. This dunk on Chet Holmgren in the first quarter. This is what made me think the Spurs were arriving in Game 7. Especially since Chet Holmgren essentially disappeared from this moment. Unfortunately for him and Oklahoma City fans.
13: Got body snatched.
11: Essentially disappeared. Two shots.
13: I said two shots.
11: A stat line that is unacceptable for Game 7. In fact, the only thing that Chet Holmgren made it seem like he was actually there for Game 7, that he was participating in Game 7, is the number 7 on his jersey. Because the Spurs took him out. Victor Wembanyama took him off his game. And then the second half hit, and despite a third quarter in which the Spurs were clearly the better team, Oklahoma City somehow, some way, kept it a tied third quarter, 24 points for each. And the fourth quarter is when things essentially wrap things up for the Spurs.
12: Brockman, look at that picture.
11: Yeah. Where Wembanyama was like, I will take I will lean over and look at him eye to eye.
12: Rich, he's bent over at the waist. His knees are bent, and he's still bigger than shit.
13: Yeah. He is the man.
11: This is the truth. He is the truth. And the fourth quarter hit, and Champagne was popping threes. Six of ten for three.
12: What a night.
11: And Keldon Johnson really was the kid who made corner threes, made shots fourth quarter. He was terrific. De'Aaron Fox getting it done in 36 minutes, gutting it out on a high ankle sprain that we all know he was battling through. And despite 35 points from Shai Gilgeous-Alexander, the San Antonio Spurs prevail. And they were the worthy winner. Worthy winner. The better team. The team on the rise. Can you believe that there's another better team on the rise than Oklahoma City, which was for the last two, 3 years, rightfully so, the avatar for NBA, team on the rise. Good luck trying to beat them.
10: Yep. Facts.
11: Good luck with them having more Clipper first round choices in their back pocket to put on the table.
12: It took
11: add to their stable of young stars like SGA, who they got from the Clippers.
10: Mm-hmm.
11: Sorry, I keep bringing that up.
12: I mean, it's part of the story, though. You know?
11: And the story goes, you know, the story is for this team right now, good luck trying to beat them. Knicks fans who were out on 7th Avenue after beating the Cavs in Game 1, coming back from 22 point downs, chanting, we want Wemby, okay. Dylan Harper, 20 years old. Stephon Castle, 21 years old. Victor Wembanyama, 22 years old. Champagne, 24 years old. And Vassal, 25. He's the OG. He's the graybeard.
10: 25. I have Harrison Barnes.
11: Okay. So, Wembanyama was overcome with emotion.
10: Yeah, after that was the amazing. Game. That was cool. Yeah.
11: And just pouring out at age 22, like a guy who's been spending 22 years of his career and has finally reached the mountaintop. That's the way he was acting. Like it's taken him all this time to get here.
12: Right.
11: Which is another reason why you want to root for him and you love watching him. And then this reaction when he was asked afterwards what it would like to win the Larry O.B., the nickname of the Larry O'Brien Trophy given to the champions of the NBA.
14: Winning the Larry O'Brien is a childhood dream. And having a real shot at it, having a chance, tangible chance at winning it, at realizing a dream, you know, it's a chance. It's a lifetime chance, you know. It's you never know when it's going to happen again. But it's, you know, the day we win it, speaking for myself, it's going to be an amazing day of, like, realization of a dream, you know. It's hard to put into words. It's almost like the meaning of my life, you know.
11: Oh, my goodness gracious. We want Wemby. Chance.
12: Yeah, but Rich, isn't this where the Knicks put this in their locker room and he just said, when we win it?
11: I know.
12: So now
11: it's
12: you're the Knicks and you're like, oh, he's already looked past this.
11: I know, and normally you'd take a player to task saying, when we win, oh, you just gave him bulletin board material. Well, when you're larger than the bulletin board, just, you know, sitting down and your game is getting better and better and better, good luck. I think the Knicks can still win this, and I'll at some point, if not today, depending on how NFL news breaks, get to that, where the Knicks match up, I think, well with this team.
12: I'm still going with the Knicks.
11: I got you. But hearing him talk like that, that is such a unique athlete and human, and the Spurs have arrived well earlier than anybody else could have expected.
10: Much earlier. Yeah.
11: Right?
10: Yeah.
11: With Mitch Johnson taking over for Greg Popovich after he suffers a stroke, and how's this going to work? That Pop was the one who was supposed to be there for the kid and whispering in his ear and bringing him along. And Mitch Johnson, after the game, was asked about the experience, as I mentioned, once again, the ages. Harper, 20 years old. Castle, 21. Wemby, 22. Champagne, 24. Vassell, 25. And this young coach, blending it all together with De'Aaron Fox. I didn't even mention him. He's the graybeard. And this is this remarkable coach in what he's been able to cook up for this team to take him to the NBA Finals here and now.
15: As I said earlier, experience a lot of times is used in the form of best use or the lack thereof when you need it the most. and people don't talk about as much the habits, the character, the togetherness, the competitive response, the things we talk about in these media sessions every single day. And this team has now been pretty damn consistent for a long time, for over 100 games for the most part. And so I'll take those things with the experience that we've gone through when you want to look back in terms of how we started the year, how we got to the cup on the road versus Denver and L.A., what we did in the cup, playing these guys around Christmas time a few times, expectations. We've played in three playoff series without Victor, without Fox, multiple games. I don't know who has as much experience as we do this year in the season of 2025-2026.
11: Yeah, the experience they've had now is just as valuable as apparently the experience everyone thinks they need. And the focus, the locked-in focus from Wembanyama saying what he says about what it means to win, and the team focused on making sure they're not being taken down by what they don't have, but what they have together collectively. And the focus of this coach to keep them all together. The focus of this coach to keep them on the straight and narrow, even though apparently when he's at home games, he's got a produce section sitting behind him. I said that.
10: Wow.
11: I see all the memes.
10: Kind of hard to miss them.
11: Focusing fans to all show up wearing the same thing.
10: I don't know if we can do that.
11: In certain sections. I say to all of them in San Antonio, congratulations, I tip the cap.
10: Makes me think Charles Barkley didn't see everyone in the city.
11: Apparently not.
10: Yeah. Those might be imports.
11: The humans?
10: What?
11: Or? Okay. All right. Trying to be subtle. But congratulations to the Spurs. We've got a perfect guest to talk about it.
10: Yeah, we do.
11: His name is Sean Elliott, who has been calling Spurs games since the mid-aughts and was the third overall pick in a draft in 89, the same year that David Robinson's two-year stint in the Navy wrapped up. So he joined as a rookie, too. For Larry Brown.
10: Wow.
11: Sean Elliott got traded from the Spurs for Dennis Rodman to Detroit. He comes back, and he's on the team when Greg Popovich gets elevated to being head coach. He was there when Tim Duncan arrived. He was in the 99 finals against the Knicks. Who better to talk about all this than with Sean Elliott, who also probably shares the same hatred of Duke as I do.
10: A good chance of that.
11: Uh-huh. From back in his Arizona days. John Smoltz will join us. We'll catch up with the Baseball Hall of Famer and Fox Baseball analyst. We'll talk some ball with him, but some golf, because he's getting ready for the American Century Championship, just like I am. And after that, we have nothing in common. Terry McLaurin will join us. Maybe we'll have some NFL news to talk about with the Ohio State OG in Washington, D.C. And you. Phone lines are lit, 844-204-RICH.
10: Get it.
11: Number to dial on this Overreaction Monday.
10: Welcome back.
11: Of the Rich Eisen Show. Sean Elliott, when we come back.
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0: Back on the Rich Eisen Show, our Radio Odyssey's return. Perfect guy to speak with right now as the Spurs are back in the NBA Finals. And the last time they won it all was 1999 when they took on, guess who, the New York Knicks. And on that team is a guy who has been calling Spurs games since the mid-aughts locally. Sean Elliott is here on the Rich Eisen Show. Good to see you, Sean. How are you, sir?
1: Hey, Rich. Good to see you, man. Long time.
0: It's been way too long. What's going through your mind right now watching the Spurs arrive? That's the word I used to kick off this program. Yeah. It's a perfect word, I think, arrival for this squad, Sean.
1: Yeah, it's fitting, right? Because it's also about an alien movie and first contact.
0: So, good one.
1: Victor Wembanyama, who is the alien, he has arrived. And look, I thought going into this year, I thought we were a mid-50 win team. We didn't have Victor for the last 18 games last year. Missed De'Aaron Fox for the last 16 or so. He had finger surgery. And so I was thinking, you know, we're a 50-win team or so. But halfway through the season, when I saw other teams go through or when we were winning games on the road convincingly, I thought, you know, quietly, you know, we have a chance. Like, I haven't really seen a team that's really better than us. Matter of fact, we're better than almost everybody out there. And so I thought, again, going into the season, we're a 50-win team. I thought next year we're going to be a team that's going to contend for a title. I didn't see this coming, and I don't think anybody in San Antonio saw this coming. I mean, I thought we were going to be a really good team, but the way our guys have gelled and grown up before our very eyes here, we talked about the inexperience of this ball club all year long, but when you go into a Game 7 on the road against the defending champions and the two-time MVP and you win that way, win that game the way they did, late down the stretch making plays, this team has grown up. They have arrived. They're here, and they're going to be a problem for a long, long time.
0: Why do you think this is happening right now?
1: I think, number one, I think Mitch Johnson's done an unbelievable job. I said it over and over again, Rich. I don't think people were listening. He was the coach of the year. ESPN projected us to win 40 games and won 62. So, he did a phenomenal job getting everybody to believe in each other, getting everybody to play on the defensive end of the floor. The hardest thing in this league to do is to get young teams to defend. Everybody's trying to get their numbers. No one's trying to stop anybody. Our guys went out there, accepted their roles, and they defended their butts off the entire year. So Mitch Johnson, I think, is the number one reason we've ascended to heights. And Brian Wright has to be commended as well. I thought, again, he was the executive of the year. I thought the signing of Luke Kornet this summer was the biggest signing of the summer. It flew under the radar, but he's been absolutely phenomenal for us. You got De'Aaron Fox coming in last year, even though it wasn't this year. You got him last year at the trade deadline. And then you draft Dylan Harper and Carter Bryant. Dylan Harper, I've been telling people, he's a superstar. He is an absolute superstar. No doubt about it. Yeah, he's plays well beyond his years. He plays a lot of poise. He's never, ever rattled, even when things aren't going his way. After the second half of the season, he was probably our best three-point shooter, and that includes having a guy like Julian Champagne on our team. He defends. He's bigger than most people know, and he finishes extremely well at the basket. And then, you know, Steph Castles, you know, continue to build on his rookie of the year campaign. He's been absolute dog on both ends of the floor. And then you have Devin and Keldon, who have matured and become valuable team leaders on this team. And then you have, of course, Victor Wembanyama that anchors and pulls all that together. Now, he's an absolute terror on the defensive end of the floor. His offensive game is still coming around. I don't think he's even begun to scratch the surface of his potential, and that's what's so scary. But let me tell you, Rich, I've never seen a player have the defensive impact that he has on the floor. It's not just about the blocks and the deflections. It's about the no-nos in the paint. When guys get in the paint, normally they're going to challenge any other shot blocker in the league, end up throwing it out to guys on the perimeter. Sometimes that creates turnovers. And instead of getting a shot at the rim, you're getting guys taking long three-point shots that are well contested by our wings. So, I mean, there's a lot there, obviously, but we have made great strides this year, and something that a lot of us didn't see coming this quickly.
0: Sean Elliott here on the Rich Eisen Show. And then there's Wembanyama. Let me just linger for a moment. You've played with Duncan. You were there when Duncan arrived. You were there when David Robinson arrived. As a matter of fact, you arrived together,
1: as a matter of fact.
0: Does Wembanyama remind you of either of those gents? And another name that I've thrown out, names I've also thrown out for him because of the burning desire that he seems to have that is uncanny. I know I've been taken to task for this sort of thing, but I have thrown out just in terms of that part of it, the burning desire part of it, Sean. I've thrown out the names of Kobe and Jordan.
1: I'm wondering if
0: this tracks to you.
1: Well, 1,000%. 1,000%. He's got Kobe Bryant's drive and determination, motor, heart, killer mentality, and a 7'4" frame. That's what he's gotten. And I can talk about this. Rich, I've been around the game. Oh, I'm 58 years old. I've been playing this game since I was 9 or 10 years old. Okay. Back in the day, big guys were on the high school basketball team. Guys, your age and my age, we understand this. You know, big guys were put on the basketball team because the coach saw them walking through the hallway and said, "You're on the team." And then you'd run everything around the guy, and he didn't love it, right? And so I don't know how many times I've been in the middle of guards and littles and bigs. It's a whole long dissertation. The little guys have 90% of the passion. Big guys, 10%. For the in general, I'm going to throw David Robinson and Tim Duncan out of that equation because those guys had the passion, and that's why they were great. But you have a lot of big guys, and there's a whole list of them that have gone through the league, and fans know, they see them play, and say, the guy doesn't love the game. He just doesn't have that motor. We've seen that over and over again. Victor is that anomaly. He's got that guard, that little man motor, that heart, like Avery Johnson has, you know, where he just wants to get better and better and better. He's got that Kobe Bryant drive where he wants to be the very best player in the game and the best player that's ever played. He's always in the gym. He's always working on his game. He's got incredible, incredible competitiveness. And that's something that you just don't see very often, again, in bigs. So I make that comparison. I tell people all the time, he's got Kobe's makeup in a 7-foot-plus frame.
0: How much does Greg Popovich stoke it, Sean? I mean, again, that shot of him being on the tarmac waiting for Wembanyama when he came back from Minnesota after he got ejected for throwing the elbow is something I can't get rid of that moment in my head. And Wembanyama has been a somewhat mostly more aggressive, dominant player since that moment. And then I want to play this soundbite for you when he was asked after the Game 7 win about Greg Popovich and what he's going to say to Greg about this.
2: I can't answer that question. I don't know what it means for him. That's a guy who's got more experience as a coach than almost anybody and has been through so many things in his career and so many things right now as El Jefe. He goes through some things we can't even imagine. So I need to call him. I need to see him. I need to talk to him. Because there's no way I can understand right now, you know, how he feels. I don't know. I don't know if he's going to do an interview about it or if we can get what.

0: this of retirement, and that's where he was going. And when we won the lottery that year, there were a whole bunch of players. I wasn't the only one. A whole bunch of former players that told Pop he's got to stick around because he's got to give this young kid a great foundation in this league. And I don't think it took too much prodding. I mean, when Pop is a smart guy, right? And so he can see what's going to happen with this young French kid coming in. And so Pop decides to stay. And we've had conversations about where Pop felt like he really had an obligation to give him a solid foundation, teach him how to play the right way, teach him what this league is all about and what it takes to win a championship. And I know how Pop is. I've been in that locker room with him. I've seen him address David, Timmy, Manu, Tony. It does not matter. If he's not pleased with what you're doing, he's going to go right through you. A lot of guys know this. Guys that have played for him know that he's not going to blow any smoke up from nether regions. He's going to give you the truth. And so he was there at the plane, and I'm sure it wasn't like, hey, big fella, you know, watch your elbow. That's not how that conversation went, I'm sure. And so Pop has also gone in the locker room a few times, you know, after we haven't played so well during the playoffs, just to, you know, lend that other voice. Because, you know, some the players are hearing Mitch, and then you have Pop come in there, and then they get that second opinion, and they're like, okay, what Mitch is talking about is exactly right. Here's Pop in here telling us exactly the same thing, but in maybe not so friendly terms or phrases. And so Pop, I'm sure he had a very candid conversation there with Victor, and you see how Victor responded. He's got to keep himself on the floor. Pop was probably not too pleased that he allowed himself to be kicked out of the game. I'm just guessing. But again, I've been around him for a long time. And so he addressed what he had to, and Victor has responded.
1: Sean Elliott here on the Rich Eisen Show. All right. Just like 99, not crazy. Here we go. It's Knicks and Spurs. Break it down for me, Sean. What do you think is going to be the key to these highly anticipated and no doubt well-watched NBA Finals?
0: I'm about to see how the first game unfolds, to be honest with you, and see what the Knicks have in store for our guys and how our guys are going to defend on the perimeter. The Knicks gave us a lot of problems this year. They beat us twice, beat us in the cup game where there was a lot of skin on the line for everybody involved. And then we had to come back from, I believe we were down 20 at home in late December and beat them by two, where we had to rally late and they were in control of that game most of the time. And then they beat us in Madison Square Garden early March and pretty handily. So they have the know-how. They have the tools. Jalen Brunson, obviously, you don't have to talk too much about him and what he's meant to that franchise and everything he's done. I think he's, like Pop said, he's the head of the snake. You got to definitely keep him under control, number one. And that means Steph Castle or Devin Vassell, Dylan Harper, when De'Aaron Fox, when those guys are tasked with guarding him, you got to keep him under control. Don't allow him to get to the foul line. Make him make tough shots. Make him work for absolutely everything. And try to limit him getting everybody else involved in the game. If you can do that, you have a good chance to win. But, you know, this Knicks team is different. They're different than they have been in a long, long time. They're not just one player dominant. They have a lot of guys that can do things out there on the floor. OG Anunoby is a terrific player. He plays both ends of the floor, very physical, can score the ball. Really like him as a player, but any piece for any team. Obviously, Carl Anthony Towns, like I said earlier today, a few years ago, you could argue that he was the best offensive big man in the league. He gave us 60 here a few years back in San Antonio when he played for the Timberwolves. So he scored 60 in an NBA game. That's pretty damn impressive. Mikal Bridges, we couldn't stop him a couple years ago. Every time we play him, he's been a difficult matchup for us. Mitchell Robinson, if he plays, forget about the broken finger. His strong suit is rebounding, getting physical, blocking shots. He can still do that. And the one pickup I got to say that I really liked was getting Jose Alvarado. When I saw that, I really thought that would help buoy the Knicks because he's been a pain in our side for a long, long time. High energy player, really smart.

0: just brings another level to that team when he's out there on the floor. And you have a lot of guys that are playing well. So I just want to see what the two teams have in store, what their game plans are, and then I can make a better assessment from there. But we're also a different team, Rich. I mean, we're not the same team that saw the Knicks early March. And we just went through a gauntlet here in the Western Conference. We beat Minnesota there in that second round with Anthony Edwards, who's one of the premier players in the league. And then you win game seven on the road against the defending champions with a two-time MVP. And that says a lot about our guys, about their mindset, the belief that they can go in there and actually win that game. So our guys right now, they believe that they can get it done. It doesn't matter who they're playing. They believe in each other. They play well together. And we have the very best player in the world, in my opinion, on our side. And so let's see what happens.
1: Let's see what happens. What advice would you give them about playing an NBA Finals game in Madison Square Garden, Sean?
0: You know, enjoy the moment. You got to, the biggest thing when you're playing in the MSG is you just got to calm your nerves early on there, because it's the biggest spectacle in the NBA, right? I mean, it's just an atmosphere that's almost unrivaled. It's going to be crazy. Knicks fans are as loud and as boisterous as you're going to find anywhere in the league, maybe louder than everybody. And they're hungry. They're hungry. And our guys are going to have to bring a lot of attention to detail and keep your focus, block out the noise, those kind of things. If you can do that and you settle down and just realize it's basketball and you do what you're supposed to do, you stick to your roles, you don't try to do too much, and then our guys can be successful.
1: Well, Sean, last question for you. If the Spurs do win it all, and there's going to be another one of those reunion-type dinners, right? They're locally in San Antonio.
0: Always.
1: It always is. Who picks always up the check for that, Sean?
0: Who stands Spurs do.
1: Well, Spurs the organization does.
0: Oh, yeah. You better believe it. No one wants to be saddled with that bill individually.
1: All right.
0: And you better have some deep, deep pockets.
1: Who picks out the red wine? Does Pop still do that? Is he in charge of the wine?
0: You know, at those, you know, I think if we win the whole thing, I think it's going to be whatever you want. That's what I'm guessing. Okay. R.C. Buford will be there. Okay. Peter, John will be there. You know, everybody will be there. I don't think anybody's going to care at that point.
1: But we've always wondered that, because we've seen these photographs of the team all together, you know, with Pop in the center and everyone else there talking about.
0: Well, Pop would pick up a lot of those. I mean,
1: he would.
0: Pop would do that, and Pop is, you know, he would kill me for saying, you know, what he does for the waiters and the servers, but he would pick it up, and he was the guy who started all the team dinners. He was the guy who started that. Now you have every team in the league that's doing that because it builds camaraderie. After the game, I've seen us win by 20. I've seen us lose by 20 or 30 on the road. And you go to these team dinners and all is forgotten. You forget about the mistakes you made. Pop might walk by the players' tables, get up and walk by the players' table and say, "Hey, Manu, what do you think about that Brunello? What do you think about the raviolis here? Do you like that gnocchi and lobster?" You know, he's always, it's about more than basketball with him. He's trying to get guys cultured, aware, and realize that there's more to life, and basketball is just a game.
1: Sean, what a treasure to pick your brain at a time like now. You're right at the center of so much going on with this franchise that I think a lot of this country's become more and more fascinated with and by with each passing victory over Oklahoma City, and now here comes the NBA Finals. If you don't mind, I'd love to have you on during the finals itself to get your thoughts on it, if you don't mind.
0: Just hit me up, man. Anytime, Rich.
1: I will do it. It's been too long, Sean. It's been too long.
0: Yes, it has been, buddy. Okay. I appreciate you. Thank
1: you. Real quick, before I let you go. Do you have a Stuart Scott story, Sean? Got a story about Stu?
0: You
1: might have been at the 99 Finals. What do you think?
0: I have to think about that one, to be honest with you. I worked with Stu early on when I worked for ESPN, my first couple of years. And so, now Stu was a good dude. What a great dude. Funnier than hell, away from it all.
1: Yep.
0: And just, you know, one caring individual. So, obviously a big loss, and we've talked about it for years, but an amazing personality, a great guy.
1: Yeah, we used to call your highlights, Sean, all the time. We used to do that.
0: Yeah, lots of them.
1: They were indeed. Next time I have you on, maybe we'll shake the cobwebs a little bit on that.
0: All right.
1: Thanks again, Sean. Appreciate it.
0: All right. Thank you.
1: Sean Elliott, everybody, right here on the program, giving you some insight on what's going on with the Spurs. And the answer is a lot. All right. We'll take a break and I'll look at my phone and see how many texts I've gotten. Something's up, man, in the NFL. Something is afoot. I don't know if it's going to break today. If it does, we'll be all over.
2: All right. I see.
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0: 844-204-RICH, number to dial. We're back here on the Rich Eisen Show on the radio side of things. There is some breaking news out of the National Football League, although not what was been is rumored to be blowing my phone up right now. But you got it? You want to hit it?
1: Here it comes.
2: Oh, and Maria, I see.
3: Breaking news.
0: A reunion of sorts. Mm. Look who's back on the New York Football Giants, everybody. Odell Beckham Jr. The rumors are true. He's been chit-chatting with him. The dynamic, once upon a time rookie of the New York Giants who came in and set the city aflame. Ladies and gentlemen, let's not forget, when that kid came out of LSU, he was hurt. Remember that? He came in, he was...
4: Slipped in the draft a little
0: right?
4: bit.
0: Right?
4: Yeah.
0: He was hurt, and he didn't... Get this right. I should have checked this out during the commercial break.
4: Wow. His first three seasons are as good as they come.
0: They sure as hell are.
4: Yeah.
0: But he in his first season, he did not start game one.
4: He only played 12 games.
0: Right. And he was just unreal. Of course, the game that we all remember was the... There he is right there. It's the week one Sunday night in New York, in New Jersey, if you will. That was against, let me see, that was week one. Oh, by the way, this game wasn't week one when it was happening.
4: No,
0: but,
4: no, it wasn't.
0: This is the game against Dallas back in the day.
4: Yeah.
0: On Sunday Night Football, couldn't believe it. And you know who they're playing week one. Mm-mm. This year, it's Dallas at MetLife.
5: That was a tremendous effort in a losing
0: cause. You love pointing out what the final score
5: is. Yeah, because I have to.
6: That's great.
4: Also,
0: pointing out what the final score of that game was.
4: I mean, I don't want to be the wet blanket, but like...
5: You don't?
0: Well, listen, the last time he started a game was the playoff victory for the Ravens against Houston in the 2023 season.
4: He hasn't been a good player in a long time, and I would actually be kind of surprised if he is...
0: Makes the team?
4: Yeah, and on the field week one for that game.
0: I don't know, because obviously John Harbaugh loves him, and there's much to love about him, as far as I'm concerned.
4: Yeah, of course. I just mean from a pure football standpoint. Like, it's been a while since he was a good player, that's all.
0: You know,
4: 33 years old, multiple knee injuries, he had a suspension not too long ago. You know, it's fine.
0: And you look at their wide receiver grouping, Darius Slayton, Darnell Mooney.
4: They signed Braxton Berrios.
0: You know, obviously Malik Nabers. So you've got a little bit of LSU love there. I mean, Isaiah Hodgins, Malachi Fields, Calvin Austin as well.
4: This just tells me that
0: Jalen Hyatt is a guy that they're waiting for finally take off out of Tennessee, the kid they drafted a couple years ago.
4: Just feels like Malik Nabers isn't going to be ready week one, you know.
0: Perfect way to welcome in Matthew from Connecticut on the program. What's up, Matthew? How are you, sir?
7: Can you guys hear me?
0: We can. Hey. What's going on, Matthew?
4: Hey, bud.
7: Not much. Just for the first time in my 13 years of being a fan, I got confident. So I was wondering if I can do the win-loss schedule for the New York Football Giants.
0: Absolutely, sir. We've got about 2 minutes for you. You ready to hit the music? Go for it. Matthew in Connecticut, what happens on opening night against the Cowboys?
7: T.J. Jefferson's going to cry. The Giants are winning that one.
0: I love it. I like the moxie.
5: Come on.
0: Then there's a Monday night. The Giants are out here in Los Angeles to take on the Rams.
7: Yeah, that's not happening. Okay. But if it's competitive, I'll be proud.
0: Week three, home for the Titans.
7: Dable ain't coming back winning. That's
0: home for the Cardinals, week four.
7: 3-1, that's a win.
0: 3-1 at the Commanders, week five.
7: That's a win.
0: 4-1, home for the Saints.
7: Don't turn the ball over 5 times in a row, and that's a win.
0: That's a reference to last year's loss. 5-1 at the Texans.
7: Pray for Jackson Dart healthy that game. That's a loss.
0: 5-2 off the bye at the Eagles.
7: Never seen us win at Lincoln Financial. That's a loss.
0: 5-3, home for the Commanders. Short week, return Thursday night.
7: We are sweeping them.
0: 6-3, home for the Jaguars.
7: I think they're worse than last year. That's a win.
0: 7-3, visiting Daniel Jones and the Colts.
7: That's not happening. No revenge Daniel Derp's game.
0: Daniel Derp loses, huh? 8-3, home for the Niners.
7: First game I'm ever going to live. I think the Niners will be not healthy. That's a win.
0: Okay. We're now 9-3 at the Seahawks.
7: That's a loss.
0: 9-4, home for the Browns.
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7: Sweeping in Jerry's world.
0: 11-5 home for the Eagles.
7: We are sweeping. We are splitting with the Crap Birds.
0: Okay, so that's a loss. You're saying?
7: That's a 12-5. Go Big Blue and go Knicks.
0: Okay, there you go, Matthew in Connecticut. Everybody,
4: man,
0: you'll be crying. Is what he said.
4: Crying.
5: Does he know how many times his team has beaten the Cowboys in the last few years?
0: Remind him.
5: They haven't.
4: They haven't.
0: Okay.
5: I mean, what are we doing?
0: He's got Odell Beckham and 12 wins in his back pocket. Fantastic. All right, we're through hour number one, and that fat bit of NFL news that's blowing my phone up is yet to be
4: not yet
0: real. We'll see if we make it through the show entirely without it. I'm hoping not, to be straight up with you. John Smoltz is coming up.
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8: Earlier on the show, two-time All-Star and NBA champion Sean Elliott. Coming up, Baseball Hall of Famer John Smoltz. Commanders wide receiver Terry McLaurin. And now, it's Rich Eisen.
12: All right, hour number two of the show is on the air. Hour number two of my phone blowing up like crazy that a massive, massive National Football League trade is about to happen. June 1st is arrived, which means salary cap concerns over the last 2 months that have held up trades and deals and things of that nature have been removed. It does not involve A.J. Brown. And I don't want to go any crazier because it may not happen, but... We're keeping an eye on everything for you. As we mentioned last hour, the rumor is rampant that Myles Garrett is on the move. So keep an ear peeled, or an eye peeled, whatever.
13: Ears peeled, yeah. Sure.
12: For the moment, we bring in our Hall of Fame friend, getting ready to play in the American Century Championship, and is trying, ladies and gentlemen, trying to qualify for the U.S. Senior Open because he's damn good at the game of golf. Ladies and gentlemen, John Smoltz is back on the program. How are you, John? Good to see you.
14: I'm doing great. Just tell me Myles Garrett's going to the Lions and everything else.
12: You know what I mean? Then Christmas arrives on June 1st,
14: yeah.
12: Is it not, John? You're not kidding.
14: And I want to get something out of the way before we talk about America's Central Championship because I don't think I've had a chance to congratulate you. Congratulations on the University of Michigan winning the National Basketball Championship. And I will tell you this. I will confess. Mm-hmm. Normally, mm-hmm. I present my bracket in a celebrity challenge every year. This year, I confess, I did not submit it. The reason being is I had Michigan winning it all. And you know what that does for me. So
12: I do know.